0: Foreign nationals have been rescued, including two Americans. But the situation is growing more dire by the day. Heavy rains swelled rivers and lakes upstream. Those rising water levels forced crews to completely stop rescue operations at times. Trying to get teams and supplies into the area is also extremely challenging. Flood warnings were sent to residents' phones telling them to get to higher ground. Crews focused on rescuing hundreds of people, possibly trapped inside tunnels at a hydropower project in Nepal.
1: At least 800 people are dead, more than 3,000 missing. President Trump escalating his trade war with Canada, posting on social media, Canadian companies wanting to do business with the U.S. need to move here to avoid newly imposed U.S. tariffs. 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
2: Here's your LAX storm tracker forecast. We're starting off a little warmer today with temperatures into the upper 60s and low 70s. You'll probably notice a little more humidity as you walk out the door this morning. Expect lots of sunshine today with afternoon highs reaching back into the upper 80s and low 90s today. Tonight stays mostly clear and warm with lows into the low 70s. Even hotter weather is expected to arrive this week with afternoon highs reaching back into the low to mid 90s. I'm meteorologist Abby Summers on Lexington's News Traffic and Weather Station 97.3 FM WVLK.
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15: Well-known author, investment banker, and
3: 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Chris Markowski is the watchdog on Wall Street.
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17: Okay, welcome everyone. Welcome to the Watchdog on Wall Street show. And I gotta let you know up front, today was preparing for today's show was extraordinarily difficult. Piles and piles and piles of stories and information and trying to organize it all because there's a lot of very complex topics. There is an ungodly amount of misinformation that's being pushed out in the press in regards to our country, our fiscal situation, direction. And I'm going to do everything I can to break it down. I'm going to try to use every skill that I have acquired throughout my career to do this, because if you look at my office right now, stacks of papers, piles here, there, and everywhere. I'm a paper guy. I've got to print stuff up, and I'm going to try to organize it as best I can. But I also have to let you know, many of the things that we're going to talk about, and in particular, right off the bat, are scary. Quite frankly, it's scary. The debt situation, the numbers that we're going to go over, and I know I'm in radio. Numbers are difficult when it comes to radio. It really is. However, I'm going to turn it around, okay? All is not lost. As dire as some of these things that we're going to go over, many of the things we're going to cover on today's program, all is not lost. And I'm going to remind everyone, you know, what Ben Franklin said when he walked out of the Constitutional Convention. It's a republic if you can keep it. Okay, I'm going to go over, I've compiled a whole bunch of numbers and facts. Try to pay as close attention as you can. Over the last 10 years, U.S. federal government tax revenue has increased 65% to $5.3 trillion. Government spending has increased 96% to $7.3 trillion. We have, I mentioned this on the podcast and people called me a liar this past week. I don't lie. This is the one show, this show, my podcast that you can go to and it's nothing but facts. No way the national debt doubled in the past 10 years. Oh yeah, it did. Trump won, Biden and then Trump too. Another bit of information. $4,000 and growing per American. That is how much interest we are paying on our debt. Per American, per year, per American. So if there's a family of four, you're paying $16,000 per year, just on interest. No ballrooms, no bombs, no roads, interest on our debt. July's numbers, federal government brought in $334 billion, spent $766 billion. As it stands right now, the people say they're not paying enough taxes. Americans spend more on taxes now than they spend on food, clothing, and housing, to put that into perspective. Republican Party was supposed to put forward spending cuts before they left for the August recess. Republican Senator Tom Tillis of North Carolina tells reporters, it's not a popular winning issue in the election, even though it's the right thing to do. Yeah, they dropped plans to make hundreds of billions of dollars in spending cuts because, hey, swing district Republican lawmakers worried about voter backlash. What does this all mean? We're seeing things that are happening within the bond market. We're seeing the Treasury Secretary out and about and doing various different interviews. Last week, Treasury Secretary did an interview on CNBC with Sarah Eisen, and it was an absolute train wreck. An absolute train wreck. I'm going to go through some of the comments that he said. You know, he said the spike in oil at the time was something he didn't understand. He said the free market is mispricing U.S. bonds. That's why he wants to manipulate the bond market. Now again, I've said for some time we're not really, you know, capitalist anymore as a nation. So you're going to manipulate markets and you're going to claim to be a capitalist? Here's another one, and I want to explain this to people because they keep talking about how tech money, the tech spend in regards to AI and chips and what have you and data centers and all that good stuff is crowding out money that would be going into sovereign debt. And I'm here to tell you that is the biggest bunch of, how shall I put it, bovine caca. How's that? That is a male bovine caca. Translate that. That is the biggest bunch of male bovine caca I've heard of in a long time. Insurance companies, banks, pension funds that have to put money into sovereign debt can't all of a sudden say, hey, you know, we're not going to do that. We're going to go out. We're going to buy tech debt. He said, and I quote, there's nothing magic about $40 trillion in debt. And all we need to do is get those tariffs back and we'll be okay. We've had countless people come out in front of the microphone saying that we can grow our way out of the debt situation we're in. Did you happen to see the latest quarter of GDP growth? 1.5%. Again, we haven't had dynamic growth here in the United States since the Reagan and Clinton administrations, and we're nowhere near it. When asked about the jobs numbers, he said, oh, you know, because the weak jobs numbers, the jobs numbers are noisy. He says they're noisy. He says we don't need to provide as many jobs because we have gotten rid of illegals. And the best way I can try to explain what he said there is like, hey, you know what? I got a restaurant and we're losing customers. We're losing customers. So we're going to remove half the tables and bar stools in the restaurant so we don't need as many waiters. Again, it made no sense whatsoever. So a couple things that the Treasury Secretary has done over the past week, and you saw some short-term movements in the long-term bonds. This Operation Twist that he got involved with, where he's going out and he's buying bonds that are priced, that were priced during COVID. So there's a low interest rate there, okay? And again, I'm going to be honest with you. The worst move by a Treasury Secretary in the history of the planet was Janet Yellen. Janet Yellen not going out and refinancing all of our debt when interest rates were ultra low. The dumbest thing of all time. But now we're buying back those bonds with new debt and paying a higher interest rate on this new debt. and this new debt is short term. And I'm going to put it to you this way. Let's pretend that you have, would you do this? You have a 30-year mortgage at, let's say, 3% that you got during COVID. Would you go out and refinance that 30-year mortgage with, I don't know, a two-year mortgage at a higher interest rate? No, you wouldn't do that. The reason why the Treasury Secretary is doing that is because he wants to eliminate long-term debt off the market to make it more scarce, because certain institutions, like I said before, insurance companies, pension funds, banks, they have to buy it to artificially push the rate down. I described it best this week when it comes to what the Treasury Secretary is trying to do. And again, what the Federal Reserve has been doing for a long time with quantitative easing, printing money, the reason why we have inflation. When I was a kid, my brothers and I, and maybe many of you did this as well. You ever go out, you're swimming in a lake or you're at a pool somewhere and you have some ball, like a beach ball or a soccer ball, and you play a game to see who can try to take that ball and bring it to the bottom. And you can try as much as you can, swimming as hard as you can, trying to get it down there. Eventually, what happens? The ball slips out of your hand, and it goes screaming up to the surface. That, in essence, is what the Treasury is doing and what the Fed is doing when it comes to interest rates right now. Again, here's some more numbers, okay? In the next 12 months, $8 trillion of treasuries need to be rolled over. The average coupon on that is 3.3%. Right now, the 10-year yield is at, what, give or take, 4.7%. So, rolling that $8 trillion today at the current level is going to add $112 billion in annual interest costs. And that's even before you factor in the interest burden on the ongoing $2 trillion annual deficit. People, if you think I enjoy talking about these numbers, you're crazy. You're crazy. I don't like it one bit. And like I've said here on the program, one big see I told you so moment after another here on the program. What are the alternatives? What can possibly be done? Well, the only thing that they can do, print more money. Print more money, which they've been doing since the turn of the century. Print more money. What has that done? What has that done to the value of the currency? What has that done when it has come to inflation? We've already gone over this here on the program. Again, if you've been following us and what we've been doing at Markowski Investments and what we've been talking about here on the show, going back 26 years since we started this program, we've prepared you for this. We've explained to you that the only way you beat this as an individual investor is to outrun it. You know that old saying, it's not a sprint, it's a marathon. No. It's a sprint. All the garbage that all the financial planning firms and Wall Street and everybody out there talking about their 60-40 portfolio and how it should be structured has been dead wrong. You've lost. Oh, yeah, your portfolio might be up a little bit, but when you place it against inflation, you're treading water, man. You're barely getting ahead. This is the reality of the terrain. Okay? People listen to this program and they're like, geez, that's so depressing. People, I would love to tell you something else. I would love to tell you that Congress is going to get together and they're going to make cuts. They're going to utilize Rand Paul's six penny program, and they're going to cut 6 cents from every dollar of government spending. And within 10 years, we're going to have that budget deficit down to zero. But they're not. They're not. So what? What am I going to do? Am I going to yell and complain about it here in the program? Well, I'm going to let you know about it. And I am going to prepare you, and I'm going to prepare my clients accordingly. Have to take a break. A lot more on the program. 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
1: All right. One more thing I have to touch on, because, every day I put out several podcasts, various different topics, got some blowback. But, well, you know, the Secretary of Treasury, he's got this account. And he's been putting money away. He's got almost $1 trillion. He can buy up the bonds. Okay. Where did that money come from? Where did that money come from, this $1 trillion bazooka that he's got? It came from tax dollars and also borrowed money. It's basically like you saying that you taking a part of your salary and saving it, and then also taking a cash advance on a credit card or borrowing money, paying interest on that money, and calling it saved money. All it is an attempt to take inventory off the market to artificially suppress rates. That's it. They mentioned, because it sounds scary, bond vigilantes. Well, all anybody, and this is one thing, again, people fail to understand. The stock market is minuscule compared to the bond market. Minuscule. The most important numbers in finance is what is the yield on the 10-year and 30-year treasury. Not NVIDIA, not Apple, not Microsoft, nothing. Not oil prices. The most important financial numbers that exist, because we are the world's reserve currency for now, is the yield on the 10 and 30-year treasury. Anyway, why I talk about this? Because I let me be honest with you. People get angry with me. I get constant emails all the time. Why are you talking about this? You're hurting this party. I'm not a member of any party. I am a free market, capitalist, conservative. We're few and far between. Okay, we really are. We are an endangered species in today's day and age. I speak out on these things because I believe I'm called on to speak out on these things. Anybody's been following this show, like I said, for 26 years, been following my writing, my columns, going back 30 years, what we've done at Markowski Investments, the calls that we've made. Again, it's contrarian. Oftentimes, maybe the wrong word, contrarian. It's against the tide in regards to what's popular or populist. And populist ideas, quite frankly, have become very much in vogue and dangerous. Got a lot more we got to cover on the program today. Yeah, will the stock market crash? That's the big question. Will it crash? I'm going to get to that as soon as we get back. 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And that means everyone, okay? 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We'll be back.
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2: Here's your LEX Storm Tracker forecast. We're starting off a little warmer today with temperatures into the upper 60s and low 70s. You'll probably notice a little more humidity as you walk out the door this morning. Expect lots of sunshine today with afternoon highs reaching back into the upper 80s and low 90s today. Tonight stays mostly clear and warm with lows into the low 70s. Even hotter weather is expected to arrive this week with afternoon highs reaching back into the low to mid 90s. I'm meteorologist Abby Summers on Lexington's News Traffic and Weather Station 97.3 FM WPLK.
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1: Oh, that's a Yacht Rock song right there, without a doubt. Anyway, welcome back. It is The Watchdog on Wall Street show. I'm going to remind everybody out there, you go to our site at watchdogonwallstreet.com. I don't want you to be intimidated. You do your homework on us. You see who we are, what we're doing. We're not the firm out there that will say no to you. You need help. You need help. We're going to help you. We don't have account minimums. Three decades. We started out that way. We're not going to do that. We help everyone out. 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There'll be a little pop-up in the beginning. Sign up for a consultation. There'll be a little people over profit, and that's something that we've always stood for when it comes to our clients. So all of this doom and gloom stuff that I'm talking about right now, this has been present for a while. And like I said before, you know, you talk about Ben Franklin, Republic, you can keep it. I love this country. I love this country so much. I love capitalism. An ongoing statement that I've made again and again and again since my children were babies. I want them to grow up in a world where they can succeed beyond their wildest dreams. But there's a flip side to that. Flip side is, if you can succeed beyond your wildest dreams, you also have to be able to fail. And America has proven itself in our 250 years to be self-correcting. We do some really dumb things. But when push comes to shove, eventually we figure it out. I believe post-World War II, we've done a lot of really, really dumb things. A lot. Everything from the military-industrial complex to great society programs, ripping apart families.

0: is the failure of the entitlement programs that we have. I can go on and on and on and on and on. If any country could fix it, it would be ours. It would be ours. And there are so many different great ideas out there from great minds. Stanley Druckenmiller had a great piece this past week. A myriad of, you know what's consistent from each and every one of these people? We get all this stuff, all these great ideas. Yeah, Rand Paul has got his six-penny plan. Do you realize it was a one-penny plan back in 2018? We couldn't get government to cap one penny from every dollar in government spending. At right now, we wouldn't have a budget deficit if we did that. We need better leadership. And that's on us. That's on us as a people. You get the government you deserve. We keep voting for clowns. Yeah, we're going to continue to have a circus. That's what we've got. This is our fault. You got the crazy left wingers thinking about, oh, we could tax our way out of this. What? That's one of the dumbest things I've ever heard in my entire life. You could automatically go out there and you could steal. The lefties could go out there and steal every dime from every billionaire out there. And guess what? It wouldn't even come close to covering it. Wouldn't even come close. And then you get the Republicans patting themselves on the back talking about fiscal responsibility. Right, sure. They lie. It's the reason why I left the Republican Party decades ago. You keep telling me you're for fiscal responsibility, you keep doing the exact opposite. So yes, it's on us to choose a lot more wisely moving forward. But yeah. If there's one country that can do it, we can. With that being said, how have we managed at Markowski Investments? How have we managed to navigate through a myriad of financial calamities over the past 30 years? How have we managed to handle true inflation, not the government numbers, because we all know it's much, much worse. We all know what we pay at the grocery store. We all know how much our prices have gone up when it comes to insurance and across the board. How have we done that? And manage risk. Well, I'm going to talk a little bit about that. We're going to take a quick break, though. 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We'll be back.
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0: You should believe in math, not magic. You're listening to The Watchdog on Wall Street with Chris Markowski.
1: Will the stock market crash? Yeah. Yeah. I'm telling you right here and now, right here in The Watchdog on Wall Street show, the stock market will crash. I don't know when, though. I have no clue. Could be next week, next month, could be 10 years from now, could be 15 years from now, could be even longer, could be shorter. I don't know. I don't know. And I'm here to tell you that anybody that claims to know is lying. They'd be lying. No one knows when the stock market is going to crash because, quite frankly, it comes out of nowhere. I equate this to, you know, if you knew that you were going to get into a car crash on the way to work today, would you get into the car? Would you get into the car? No, you wouldn't. No, you wouldn't. All of the information that we're talking about right here on the program, it's out there. Well, you're talking about the debt and all this stuff is going to make the market. No. No, something else will trigger it. That information is already, everything is already priced in to the market. And I know this may sound a little bit frightening to you, but it doesn't to me. And anybody, and this is, again, it's part of the conspiracy that keeps people poor and stupid. Smart money knows this. Smart money knows that the market is going to crash. It's what you do when it does that matters. How have we navigated through all of the calamities that we've seen over the past 30 plus years? Well, again, we own high quality companies. We are diversified. Diversified to the degree. And it's, what do I mean by diversification in this sense? And actually, I'm going to use a phrase or a story used by Nassim Nicholas Taleb. If you smash a Maserati into a wall at 100 miles an hour, your car is destroyed, right? Car's destroyed and you're not doing too well. If you tap the wall, 100 times at 1 mile an hour, car drives home. And this is when I talk about when it comes to diversification, rotating assets. I get the question all the time. How'd you guys do it? How'd you survive the, you know, Great Recession and, you know, long-term capital management and COVID and all these various different things? 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It's pretty simple, people. It's pretty simple. Owning high-quality companies, not getting bent out of shape, not acting out of emotion, and understanding that, again, the world's going to only end one time, folks. 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He's founder of Universa. 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
1: Welcome back, everybody. I've been doing terrestrial radio for 26 years. This is the longest running financial program in the country. Bob Brinker retired, I think, in 2018, and now it's me. And, you know, people ask me, why do you bother anymore at terrestrial radio stuff? Well, people still listen to it, and maybe I'm a bit nostalgic because I enjoy terrestrial radio is very, very different than podcasting. It really is. I have people that are, you know, helping me out because we've been doing podcasts for a while now, and they're like, you know, you gotta get to the point immediately. People get bored. They're gonna swipe. I'm like, I like to present things my way, and I'm kind of learning how to do it, but I enjoy this format very much. But one of the things that I've encountered in my 26 years is I'll get phone calls from listeners, various different parts of the country. You know, Ron, everywhere. Is you weren't on this weekend. There was some other financial program that they put on. I'm like, well, that's just the way it is. Program directors at various different radio stations, they sell their time. They sell block time to people who want to have their own show. And more often than not, it's some financial charlatan or schlock broker that doesn't know what they're doing. I've written countless pieces on this over the years. It frustrates me. I'll call the program director and I'm like, do you care about your listeners at all? Do you care about them at all? Do you have any idea who you're putting on air? And case in point, jurors in San Antonio found a couple financial charlatans there on air, basically ripping people off in another Ponzi scheme. Not only that, it was tied into this as well, as they also were using churches within the area. Another example of affinity fraud. I see this happen all the time. When I mean all the time, I mean every single day. Every single day in my email box, I have various different searches, AI doing searches for me on Wall Street fraud, annuity fraud, insurance fraud, all these things. And I get all of the reports and all of the stories, and they're countless. Countless. What do I try to explain to everybody here on the program? The only way, and this is not even 100% foolproof. It's not. Pretty close, though. Pretty close. Once you understand that everything in life that has meaning, value, and worth involves work, time, and effort, there are no shortcuts. None. But I found out. An old friend of mine, fraternity brother of mine, back from college, just got taken for a small fortune. And he is an accomplished guy in his world and what he does. And, you know, it was interesting. He put out a YouTube video basically saying, you know what? It's my fault. I should have known better. And that's important, too. That's important, too. You have to own it. The SEC and the Department of Justice reporting that last year was one of the biggest years in history when it comes to financial fraud. And I forget the number that they put out, $8-9 billion. $8-9 billion. Now, that number is conservative. How do I know it's conservative? Because people contact us at Markowski Investments after they've been ripped off. And many of them, they don't even want to deal with the SEC. They don't even want to bother, okay? They're embarrassed. They're embarrassed. I would put it based upon this, but this is anecdotal. Based upon the numbers that we get, I'd probably say 50% of financial frauds out there, maybe more, don't even get reported. And we try to encourage them. You know, you should say something. Okay, got to let somebody know because these con artists are going to take somebody else. Reality is, and I said this for some time, America's education system does a really poor job of teaching essential financial skills. A lot of people vulnerable out there. We saw. Anybody paying attention? We warned people about Bernie Madoff. We warned them. We warned you about private equity cons. These predators, they prey on weakness. And what do they exploit? Greed and fear. And like I've said countless times here on the program, I use that word greed and people, you know, they shudder. It could be a good type of greed. You know, Gordon Gekko, greed is good. Could be greedy to want to provide for your grandchildren's education or to give to a church or leave a legacy. Con artists, they identify these motivations and they tailor their pitch accordingly. And again, comes down to personal responsibility. True financial freedom comes when you take ownership of everything in life. I drill this here on the program. I drill this into my kids' heads. You don't make excuses. You don't place blame. You own your successes. You own your mistakes. You don't blame others. 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You can protect yourself. 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
6: Fighting erupts between the U.S. and Iran. I'm Carmen Roberts, Fox News. It is the first military action in weeks. The U.S. fired first on sea mine launchers in the Strait of Hormuz, and now Iran is striking back, targeting U.S. forces in Jordan. And Fox's Trey Yingst is in Tel Aviv.
7: U.S. forces in Jordan are under missile attack. The Iranians are launching a variety of different missiles at U.S. bases there in response to the U.S. strikes earlier today that targeted Iran's Larak Island. Now, Larak Island is significant because of its location in the Strait of Hormuz. And according to U.S. officials, there was intelligence picked up that indicated the Iranians were planning to launch rockets with sea mines attached to basically redeploy mines in the Strait of Hormuz after U.S. forces were able to demine this area.
6: And crude oil opened immediately higher this evening. U.S. and Brent crude both up more than 1%. U.S. crude at $84.38 a barrel. Rescue crews are working harder to find more than 3,000 people missing from Wednesday's catastrophic floods in Nepal and Tibet. The U.S. State Department commented on the missing Americans.
8: State Department spokesman Tommy Pigott on ABC's This Week said the U.S. is in regular contact with officials in Nepal about how best to lend aid. For now, The fate of the Americans that remain missing is largely unknown.
9: We are currently unaware of any U.S. citizen deaths at this time. The highest priority, getting accurate information from the region, a hard region to reach at the best of times, made even more so by the devastation and the remoteness that we see.
8: Last week's flash flooding disaster has reportedly left hundreds dead in the region with thousands more still missing. A resident of the area described the devastation, saying nothing is left. Grinnell Scott, Fox News.
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10: Here's your LAX storm tracker forecast. We're starting off a little warmer today with temperatures into the upper 60s and low 70s. You'll probably notice a little more humidity as you walk out the door this morning. Expect lots of sunshine today with afternoon highs reaching back into the upper 80s and low 90s today. Tonight stays mostly clear and warm with lows into the low 70s. Even hotter weather is expected to arrive this week with afternoon highs reaching back into the low to mid 90s. I'm meteorologist Abby Summers on Lexington's News Traffic and Weather Station 97.3 FM WVLK.
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0: Well-known author, investment banker, consumer advocate, analyst, trader, Chris Markowski is the watchdog of Wall Street.
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22: All right. As many of you kind of figured out past couple weeks, best of programs, the Watchdog on Wall Street show, I was away on vacation with my family, and I'm still ecstatic that my 20-year-olds still like to hang out with mom and dad, which is kind of nice. I run best ups of the radio show. I still do the podcast. Without a doubt, my wife will kill me if I don't take a few days off. I usually take about 4 or 5 days off from podcasting, even though, bring my stuff with me. Still got to cover the news on the program, post the stuff up on YouTube. Again, it's different hours, based upon when we are away. But neither here nor there. I want to share with everybody just a quick story. I had a myriad of different jobs in my life. I worked for a janitor, for my father, waited tables, countless jobs. I can't even remember them all growing up, working at the mall, food courts, all sorts of stuff. When I go away, and we were in Greece, my wife's family is in Greece, we're staying at a hotel. I love talking with the people that work at the hotel, the young people that are waiting on us, the bartender, the manager, the hotel, having conversations, learning about them. They're my people, I guess. And one day, one of the waiters, comes over, how is your day going? Everything like that. He says, not good. And I'm like, what happened? And explaining to me this big family, huge family, several families from one particular country, because I asked about that. I said, are they like this all the time from this country? And they're like, yeah. And I'm not going to even bring it up on the program. You can play, you guess what country they came from. Okay? Anyway, kids, screaming at us. They didn't like the food. We brought, food to their rooms, telling us this country stinks, all this stuff. Our food is better. And I'm like, what? I can't even fathom kids talking like that. And then I saw the matriarch of the family come out and start berating the manager of the hotel. And it took all I could to not intervene and get involved, because also they had, I think they had bodyguards there too. Anyway, neither here nor there. We have rules at Markowski Investments. We have very strict rules at Markowski Investments. Family rules. You remember when Obama said, you didn't build that? And he was kind of talking about, you didn't build that. That guy helped you build that. Whatever. Okay, and we made fun of that. However, within our family unit, I look at Markowski, I explain this to my kids. This was built on cornerstones. Cornerstones. Your life, the cornerstone. What are the cornerstones there? And I look back at my grandparents that came from Italy, my grandparents that came from Poland. I look at my parents, what they did, what they sacrificed. I talk about, my in-laws, they coming over from Greece, what they went through in their life. My mother-in-law has a scar on her leg. Bullet goes through from a Nazi shooting her in Greece. The work that they put in, it translates. My dad was a school teacher and he ran a janitorial business. Just get up. Get up. Same time I get up every single day, 3 a.m. 3 a.m., get up, go clean an office building. Go clean an office building, then go to school, take a shower at the school, teach, come home, see us kids, have dinner. Remember, he'd take a quick nap. He'd take like a half an hour nap and then go clean an office building. That's what he did. And I tell you stories about, you know, other parts of my family. Listen. Your name, I explained this to my kids, and I explained this to people that work at Markowski Investments. That name has meaning. You never treat anyone disrespectfully. You never, ever act in an unethical fashion or do anything to cheapen our name and the reputations of, again, the cornerstones of what has been built here. I'm quite blunt, as many of you know, and I understand that can be off-putting to some people. I choose integrity over duplicity. What you see is what you get. What you see is what you get. And in today's day and age, and maybe, well, I got to try to get into the meta thing later on, and this kind of ties in. You see people out in public, and you take a look at them, and you see that they are crafted and polished by handlers, by PR people, tuning social media the right way, crafting an image. We don't do that. We're not about that. People ask you, what scares you, Chris? What scares you? I'm sitting in front of this microphone right now. And I did talk about this past week on the podcast. And this goes to my belief system and my faith. This microphone scares the crap out of me. I'm not afraid of public speaking at all. Okay. Never have been since I was a kid. It doesn't bother me in the slightest. This microphone scares me. Why? Because my belief system, my faith teaches me, the Bible teaches me, that I have an enormous responsibility. I am going to be judged differently because I have taken on a role as someone that's out there trying to educate people. Teacher, it says it verbatim in the Bible. Okay, you're going to be judged differently. You're going to go out there, you're going to put yourself there, you're going to teach. You better get it right. This is why, I see people, today's day and age, the way we've structured the media, you got one side fighting the other side, and I watch people knowingly lie in front of a microphone on TV, and I know that they know that they're lying, and give all sorts of duplicitous statements out there, twisting and turning things, and I'm like, aren't you afraid? Do you have any fear of God at all? Do I get it right 100% of the time? No way. No way. No how. But I put it all out there. I mean, we have to get, you know, we're an SEC registered firm. We have to get audited by the Securities and Exchange Commission. And I put it all out there. Everything. Everything that we say and do, I record, everything is out there. If I make a mistake, if I get a fact off by a little bit, something wrong, guess what? I am going to correct it because that's the way you should be when you take on this role. I mean, watching right now, you delve into the political a little bit where you had this whole, what's her name there? Harp, one of the new Trump advisors there, and what is the Georgia Senator Ossoff made a kind of a snide comment, and all of a sudden everyone on the right's got their underwear in a bunch, and, you know, whataboutism here and there. And I'm like, are you people kidding me? Scott Jennings, oh my God. I'm like, you defend the statements by the president all the time. And I said, you can't actually believe what you're saying. Two things can be true at the same time. The president of the United States can say horrible things, and what Ossoff said could be bad. Be consistent. Your allegiance shouldn't be to a president or a political party. It should be God. I've always been a big believer. Big believer. Yeah, go out there, criticize left. You know, we got a politics of rage. The other guy's a bad guy. Do you understand that we are losing as Americans because of this as a whole? Little side note, I just thought of it at the top of my head. I don't watch a lot of TV. I don't. But I do have an affinity for Taylor Sheridan's shows and programming and his writing. And I happen to love this show, Lioness. And there's a scene in the latest season, or in season three right now, where you've got this double agent for Russia and Ukraine basically explaining the world. And she explains the world as to all these people in the CIA and whatnot as, you know, Russia, they're wolves, like a pack of wolves that are out there. And China's a tiger. And she said, the wolves and the tiger can't even take on the United States. That's the bear. But what she says is what they're doing is infecting the bear with disease. Infect the bear with disease. And he's talking about all of the division in our country. We're not supposed to hate our fellow Americans. You can disagree with fellow Americans. They want us hating one another. Who does it benefit when we are at each other's throats? Now, granted, you can't have a conversation with an idiot. I understand that. Can't argue with idiots. They only drag you down to their level, and, you know, that's in the mud, and you don't want to be there. But I've always been more critical, because I'm a conservative guy, of my side. Why? Shouldn't you be? If you are the, you're the general manager of, let's say, the New York Yankees. I'm a Yankee fan. You're the New York Yankees. Are you going to concern yourself what's wrong with the Boston Red Sox? Are you going to concern yourself what's wrong with your team and what you're doing? Always look in the mirror. Take a good hard look at yourself in the mirror every single day. And another from the Bible. Worry about the log in your eye before, you know, looking at the splinter in someone else's eye. We live in a world of political grifters that are enriching themselves. And I try very, very hard here on the program, very hard, to get people to see it. And this is an age-old problem. Plato talked about this in his Allegory of the Cave. People looking at shadows on the wall rather than actually looking into the light. One of my favorite prophets, and again, preface this, okay? By no way, shape, matter, or form am I comparing myself to a prophet in the Bible. But again, on my wall in my office is obviously, reproduction of the Michelangelo and the Sistine Chapel with Jeremiah holding his head, the weeping prophet. 50 years, he's warning the Israelis, don't do this. Yep, we're still sacrificing babies to Baal. We're doing this, we're doing that. And again, they call him the weeping prophet. And I find myself all the time, you know, my hand on my head. Come on, people, wake up. See it. See who these people are. See them for what they are, grifters. We've done this to ourselves, ridiculous candidates, throwing away great candidates, whether it be Ron Paul, whether it be Rand Paul, whether it be Ron DeSantis, whether it be Thomas Massey. Man, you know, the late, great Tom Coburn, he would have been fantastic as a president. Dr. Coburn, We have to do a better job. Again, integrity over duplicity. If you don't think character matters, I'm sorry, people. I'm sorry, something's missing. And again, for the people that were alive, I know I got younger people listening to this program. Let me explain to you something. Okay? Let me explain to you something. In the 80s, we weren't divided. Oh, yeah, sure. There was fights between the right and the left or whatever it may be. You know what Reagan did? He brought people together. Together. I mean, you look at Bill Clinton and Monica Lewinsky scandal, coming out of office. Do you know what his approval rating was when he left office? Again, if you're voting for any candidates that's looking to tear apart the other side, trying to destroy rather than to build, that's a problem. What do I ask each and every one of you? What should we all do every single day? You want to make America great again? Don't listen to any of that nonsense. You want to make America great again? You do it. You want to know how? Every day, you build, create, protect, and teach. Have to take a break. 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We'll be back. She's looking mighty fine.
3: Two of socialism's most famous leaders couldn't sell the system to their own daughters. Stalin's daughter defected to America in 1967. Fidel Castro's daughter escaped Cuba in 1993 and came to America. Think about it. They weren't reading about socialism in a textbook. They grew up with a front row seat to two of the most famous communists in history, and they wanted out. Today, democratic socialists tell us their version is different. Nationalized control, more redistribution, and more dependency on government. And no, it's not different at all, and the results have never matched the sales pitch. Before America decides socialism deserves another try, maybe we should listen to those that saw it up close, Stalin's daughter and Castro's daughter, and both came to America. Yep, the same America the left wants to remake like the Soviet Union or Cuban system. No thanks. 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

0: taking Wall Street's liars, crooks, and cheats out behind the woodshed. 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
1: Welcome back, everybody. So I got a phone call this past week, and this phone call is talking about what's going on and, you know, concern. Again, he was concerned about socialism. Have you ever heard of this Hassan Piker? And I'm like, yeah, I've heard of him. I've never listened to him. Why do I care about Hassan Piker? And again, I know about this because that's all the Republican politicians in many areas of the country want to talk about. That's all Sean Hannity and all the fools on Fox News, all they want to talk about. Who is Hassan Piker? He's a bloody podcaster. He's a podcaster that goes around campuses talking trash. He could be lying. Okay. He could be a conservative for all you know, just taking advantage of people because all he's looking for is views and clicks. How do you think he makes a living? How do you think these people on social media, whether they be on the left or the right, how do you think they got paid? Do you think that they have a real job? Their job is to, for lack of a better phrase, get you pissed off. That is their career. It's not to solve problems. Problems start getting solved, they're out of business. They want you to hate. Remember from 1984? Your 2 minutes of hate. Hassan Piker doesn't make policy. Hassan Piker hasn't put the country $40 trillion in debt. Who the hell is this guy? Why do you care about him? Again, I tell you who loves all this stuff. Again, the people in Washington, D.C. Keeps them in power. Keeps them in power. I want to let you in on a little something right now. Because again, they keep using that word socialism. Again, I'm an actual conservative, okay? Not the fake ones that are in with the Republican Party. They keep using that word socialism. Here's a bit of a news flash, okay? News flash to the entire country. We are already socialist. We're already socialist, guys. What do you mean we're socialist? No, Red Scare, blah, blah, blah. All right. 168 million Americans, half the country right now, is getting a government check. That's right. 168 million Americans are getting a government check. You try to explain to me how that's not socialist. People, we're going to talk a little bit more about this. We're going to talk about socialism because I hate socialism. I hate communism, okay? But I've actually been fighting it. Meanwhile, in the White House, the President of the United States is taking major positions in companies. WatchdogOnWallStreet.com. We'll be back.
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2: Here's your LAX Storm Tracker forecast. We're starting off a little warmer today with temperatures into the upper 60s and low 70s. You'll probably notice a little more humidity as you walk out the door this morning. Expect lots Washington of sunshine today with afternoon highs reaching back into the upper 80s and low 90s today. Tonight stays mostly clear and warm with lows into the low 70s. Even hotter weather is expected to arrive this week with afternoon highs reaching back into the low to mid 90s. I'm meteorologist Abby Summers on Lexington's News Traffic and Weather Station 97.3 FM WVLK.
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0: This is the Watchdog on Wall Street.
1: Words have meaning, folks. They do. And you get, again, the social media people, the people on Fox, the people on MSNBC, the people that love to stir up hate. They love using words and basically making them whatever they want to make them. Socialist! Communist! What would you do? What would you say if Barack Obama decided to take your tax dollars, and take positions in 30 green companies back then when he did the American Recovery and Reinvestment Act? Or invest in some liberal schools or whatever businesses that are out there. Republicans' hair would be on fire. Yet, crickets. Current president of the United States has taken positions, taken stakes in 30 different companies, some majority interest. That's not capitalism, folks. That's socialist. That's right out of, it's like a fascist socialist Mussolini model that we're running at this point in time. And it is bad. It's dangerous. In so many ways that people don't understand. Well, you don't understand. Well, it's good. You know, rather just give the company money or loans like Obama and Biden did, at least we're getting a stake. You're getting what? You're getting a stake? Do you feel any richer right now? Do you? Has your position in life gotten any better as a citizen now that the U.S. government has stakes in 30 different countries, companies? Let me ask you a question. Are we not going further into debt every single day? You understand how dumb? Think before you speak, people. Use your brain. Do not parrot talking points from politicians. You're better than that. You're smarter than that. It crowds out money. Who in the world is going to want to compete against a government-sponsored entity? Because that's what they've become. Who? You can't. You know that old saying, build a better mousetrap, people will beat a path to your door? Let's just say you've built that better mousetrap. But the government is part owner in another mousetrap company. You go to Wall Street, you go to a bank, and you say, well, listen, I've got the greatest mousetrap of all time. That's nice. That's fantastic. But we can't fund you. We're not going to fund you because you can't compete against the government. It stifles competition. It's called regulatory capture. It's already happened with Too Big to Fail. Let me tell you something. I pointed this out at the time and to this day. That was a real, you want to talk about almost like an original sin type of moment for this country, was the financial crisis. Where all these crooks on Wall Street ripped off the American people, got bailed out by the taxpayers, completely socialist, and nobody did any time. They all walked away fat and happy. I mentioned that. I said, you know, oh.

0: Lehman Brothers went out of business. Well, gee whiz, let me tell you something. All the Lehman Brothers executives didn't live far from my house in Long Island, and they were doing just fine. They were doing just fine. So, yeah, yeah. Get that. Got the fact that 168 million transfer payments. And you know what the funny thing is? Your Republicans, they talk about this ad nauseum. Ad nauseum for years. They won't cut a dime from any entitlement program. They won't cut a dime from Medicaid. Do you know what Medicaid rolls were? Were 22 million in 1980. 84 million today. 22 million to 84 million as far as Medicaid is concerned. I mentioned it here on the program. Repeal and replace Obamacare. They have no desire. Mike Johnson was supposed to come up with a great, it's going to be a super great, super duper Trump healthcare plan. That was months ago. What happened to that? Listen, people, this is like socialism, perfect business model for politicians. It is. You go back to Great Society programs, LBJ. What does socialism create? What do we have here in this country where people say, oh, we got to prevent these socialists? Right. You know what? I'm going to take a break here, and I'm going to delve into this. This is going to be a wake-up call. Then you're going to understand exactly what socialism is. Watchdog on WallStreet.com. 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

0: the only man who is taking on the Wall Street establishment. 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
1: Yep. Not just the Wall Street establishment, the political establishment. What was that? Title of the book. I love I love capitalism so much. I do. And again, we keep using words and we keep saying we're this, we're that. We don't practice it anymore. And this is what I'm talking about. This is why I know we can get back to where we belong as country. I know we can. We're wasting talent right now. We have the instruction manual. We can do it. We just have to decide we want to. It's funny. I wrote a column. This is during the Obama years, entitled Wasted Talent. And I used the line from the movie The Bronx Tale. It was Robert De Niro's character telling his son, the saddest thing in the world is wasted talent. I try to pride my, to some degree, I try to think of, I'm a pretty good coach. You know what good coaches do? They get the most out of their players. They're able to understand what their kids' talent, what their level is, and bring it out of them. Again, when you're dealing with kids and youth sports, you can evaluate what someone's ability is, and then you know what? You try to get them to reach their highest possible level. Everybody's got different talents and abilities. What we're capable of as a country, what we have, the natural resources we have, how we are protected by two oceans and two friendly countries. You understand? We have been a C-minus student, if that, since the Clinton years. Take a look at GDP growth and prove me wrong. A C-minus student as far as economic growth is concerned, far as GDP growth is concerned. Get the hike. Socialism, perfect business model for politicians. Why? It creates dependency. Dependency creates voters. Again, remember Peggy Joseph. Peggy Joseph there in Sarasota, Florida at the Obama rally. Oh, it was the greatest moment of my entire life. I'm not going to have to worry about paying my rent anymore. I'm not going to worry about paying my electric bill, my car. If I support Obama, he's going to support me. That's what people want now. Those who live off the state through transfer payments, subsidies, social safety nets, centrally planned privileges, who do they vote for? They're the one, keep the tap going. Keep the tap turned on. The politician, Washington, D.C., becomes the provider. The citizen, the client. The greater the dependency, the greater the power. That's why politicians love it. Love it. Not out of ideology. It's self-interest. And I'm sorry, Republicans love it too. If they didn't, they would try to fix it. Do you remember when Romney got caught on a hot mic running against Obama? Well, 50% of the country's not going to vote for me anyway because they're getting free stuff. And then he had to walk it back. And I said, you are such a wimp. You should have gone out there and explained how bad this is, like I have. I've equated dependency to a drug because that's what it is. You're getting people addicted to a drug. And the same pathologies around drug abuse surround this type of dependency, government dependency. Capitalism. Capitalism, on the other hand, that's a threat. Capitalism is a threat to people in Washington, D.C. It's a threat to Republicans in power. It's a threat to Democrats in power. Why? It rewards personal responsibility. Got to take a break. WatchdogOnWallStreet.com. 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We'll be back.
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13: The young men and women who become United States Marines come from our hometowns to become a part of something greater than themselves. This commitment represents the highest level of steadfast allegiance to the betterment of our communities, our country, and our Marine Corps. The journey will be one of the most challenging, but also one of the most rewarding. The few, the proud, the Marines.
0: You should believe in math, not magic. You're listening to The Watchdog on Wall Street with Chris Markowski.
1: True capitalism. Adam Smith capitalism. Again, it is, politicians love these words. It's an existential threat. It is an existential threat to the political class. It's an existential threat to the people that live in Washington, D.C. and the surrounding areas. Again, D.C. is just getting bigger. Northern Virginia, how much of Maryland? More and more people working for the government. Why is capitalism a threat? Again, personal responsibility, risk, innovation, private initiative. The last thing in the world, last thing in the world that the current crop of characters, and yes, it's a uniparty. Okay? They don't want you independent of the state. You're independent of the state while they can't control you. You go out there, you earn your own livelihood, make your own decisions, create your own prosperity, your own way in life. You don't need anybody at your state capitol or Washington, D.C. Every regulation that they write, all these acronym agencies out there, oh, yeah, we're here protecting the people, right? Oh, sure. It's there to stifle competition. It's there to protect entrenched interests. You want to know how I know this well? Because you know what? I understand this. I hate it, but I have to deal with it because it's the terrain. Like I said, I don't like the terrain, but I got to deal with the terrain. It's called regulatory capture. There are certain businesses that are tied into government that are protected. It's like they have a moat around them. Warren Buffett understood this really well. These businesses that get in bed with government. You know, or a public-private partnership. Oh, really? Well, guess what? That company is protected now. It makes it a safer investment in many respects. And that's wrong. Free markets don't need politicians as an intermediary. You know what the politicians do? Oh, yeah, it's the free market. That's the enemy. That's the bad guy that's out there. And again, you get the leftists out there right now, the DSA, oh, terrible free market. This one's bad. That one's bad. And you got Republicans saying the opposite. But behind the scenes, they both agree. Right. Capitalism's greedy. Oh, it's not fair. It's unjust. Unsocial. Oh, but the state. Yeah, the state. The state that can send your kids off to some war somewhere. It's a state that takes your hard-earned dollars and passes it out how they see fit. Yeah. Yeah. What do they sell? What do they sell? Dependency. Dependency is a virtue, according to the people in Washington, D.C. People that are independent. People that go out there and, like I said, build, create, protect, and teach. We're the danger. We're the danger. Anyway, the state wants people with free minds. They want free people. No. No, they want subjects, okay? Yes, Republicans want subjects. Democrats want subjects. People that are grateful to them. I'm a public servant. Oh, look at that. True capitalism makes people free. And I talk about the capitalism that I believe in, that we should all practice. It's not getting over on people. True Adam Smith capitalism. Both parties walking away from the table happy. Both. I'm going to go out after the show today, and I'm going to buy myself a sandwich. I'm going to get a probably bresaola, which I love, with maybe some pecorino, a little arugula, olive oil. And I'm going to pay the man his money for the sandwich, which I'm going to be happy to do so. And he's going to be happy making me the sandwich. No one gets over on anyone else. You know, I hate predatory behavior, this idea out there. People say, oh, it's capitalist, getting over on somebody. No, it's not. No. You're being a predator. And quite frankly, you're hurting yourself. You're hurting yourself. Like I said, you know, the old once bit, twice shy. Some business rips me off, gets over on me. I'm never going to do business with you again. What is your reasoning behind doing that? I would rather be taken advantage of than take advantage of anyone. You should never do that. We do live in a world, people. That's true. The old, this, you know, scorpion and the frog story. There's a lot of scorpions out there. One thing you got to do as a capitalist is that when things go wrong, you're a business owner, you make them right. You make them right. One of the things that kind of like almost like a prerequisite. You know, certain firms, all, you know, I work for Goldman Sachs. You got to get a degree at Harvard and Cornell. You know, it's almost like a prerequisite for working at Markowski Investments. I like it if you've bartended, waited tables, and worked in the service industry. Why? Because you learn. You learn that things are not going to always go right. You're going to make a mistake. And guess what? You got to make it right. You learn to deal with problems. You learn to correct problems. And oftentimes, when you correct problems properly, that respect is given to you, and you create a business relationship for life. Have to take another break. 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We'll be back.
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21: U.S. military strikes on Iran. I'm Jack Callahan, Fox News. U.S. Central Command says it targeted missile launch sites on an island in the Strait of Hormuz. Fox's Jill Nato has details.
22: CENTCOM says Islamic Revolutionary Guard Corps forces were observed preparing to launch rockets with sea mines into the Strait of Hormuz. The U.S. military also says they had just completed clearing mines out of the strait last week. So new American strikes took out two Iranian launchers before those mines could get into the water. Iran's Revolutionary Guard says several soldiers and citizens were killed and injured in the attack. The fighting comes just days after the Trump administration said it's increasing economic pressure to try to end its war with Iran rather than military action. Jill Nato, Fox News.
21: Fox News has confirmed U.S. forces in Jordan were fired upon in retaliation. Jordan's military saying it intercepted 8 missiles that crossed into Jordanian airspace. Nepal still recovering after the deadly flooding that swept through the region this past week, as Fox's Stephanie Bennett reports.
23: Nepal's tourism board provided an update saying 289 missing foreign nationals have been rescued, including 2 Americans. But the situation is growing more dire by the day. Heavy rains swelled rivers and lakes upstream. Those rising water levels forced crews to completely stop rescue operations at times. Trying to get teams and supplies into the area is also extremely challenging. Flood warnings were sent to residents' phones telling them to get to higher ground. Crews focused on rescuing hundreds of people possibly trapped inside tunnels at a hydropower project in Nepal.
21: More than 3,000 people are missing. At least 800 reported dead. President Trump escalating his trade war with Canada, posting on social media Canadian companies should move to the U.S. to avoid tariffs. Americans listening to Fox News.
24: Here's your LAX storm tracker forecast. We're starting off a little warmer today with temperatures into the upper 60s and low 70s. You'll probably notice a little more humidity as you walk out the door this morning. Expect lots of sunshine today with afternoon highs reaching back into the upper 80s and low 90s today. Tonight stays mostly clear and warm with lows into the low 70s. Even hotter weather is expected to arrive this week with afternoon highs reaching back into the low to mid 90s. I'm meteorologist Abby Summers on Lexington's News, Traffic, and Weather Station 97.3 FM WVLK.
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1: Okay, welcome everyone. Welcome to the Watchdog on Wall Street show. And I got to let you know up front, today was preparing for today's show was extraordinarily difficult. Piles and piles and piles of stories and information and trying to organize it all because there's a lot of very complex topics. There is an ungodly amount of misinformation that's being pushed out in the press in regards to our country, our fiscal situation, direction. And I'm going to do everything I can to break it down. I'm going to try to use every skill that I have acquired throughout my career to do this, because if you were to look at my office right now, stacks of papers, piles here, there, and everywhere. I'm a paper guy. I've got to print stuff up, and I'm going to try to organize it as best I can. But I also have to let you know, many of the things that we're going to talk about, and in particular, right off the bat, are scary. quite frankly, it's scary. The debt situation, the numbers that we're going to go over. And I know I'm in radio. Numbers are difficult when it comes to radio. It really is. However, I'm going to turn it around. Okay. All is not lost. As dire as some of these things that we're going to go over, many of the things we're going to cover on today's program, all is not lost. And I'm going to remind everyone, you know, what Ben Franklin said when he walked out of the Constitutional Convention. It's a republic if you can keep it. Okay, I'm going to go over, compiled a whole bunch of numbers and facts. Try to pay as close attention as you can. Over the last 10 years, U.S. federal government tax revenue has increased 65% to $5.3 trillion. Government spending has increased 96% to $7.3 trillion. I mentioned this on the podcast, and people called me a liar this past week. I don't lie. This is the one show, my podcast, that you can go to, and it's nothing but facts. No way the national debt doubled in the past 10 years. Oh, yeah, it did. Trump 1, Biden, and then Trump 2. Another bit of information. $4,000 and growing per American. That is how much interest we are paying on our debt. Per American, per year, per American. So if there's a family of four, you're paying $16,000 per year just on interest. Just on interest. No ballrooms, no bombs, no roads. Interest on our debt. July's numbers. Federal government brought in $334 billion. Spent $766 billion. As it stands right now, the people say they're not paying enough taxes. Americans spend more on taxes now than they spend on food, clothing, and housing, to put that into perspective. Republican Party was supposed to put forward spending cuts before they left for the August recess. Republican Senator Tom Tillis of North Carolina tells reporters, it's not a popular winning issue in the election, even though it's the right thing to do. Yeah, they dropped plans to make hundreds of billions of dollars in spending cuts because, hey, swing district Republican lawmakers worried about voter backlash. What does this all mean? We're seeing things that are happening within the bond market. We're seeing the Treasury Secretary out and about and doing various different interviews. Last week, Treasury Secretary did an interview on CNBC with Sarah Eisen, and it was an absolute train wreck. An absolute train wreck. I'm going to go through some of the comments that he said. You know, he said the spike in oil at the time was something he didn't understand. He said the free market is mispricing U.S. bonds. That's why he wants to manipulate the bond market. I've said for some time, we're not really, you know, capitalist anymore as a nation. So you're going to manipulate markets and you're going to claim to be a capitalist. Here's another one. And I want to explain this to people because they keep talking about how tech money, the tech spend in regards to AI and chips and what have you and data centers and all that good stuff is crowding out money that would be going into sovereign debt. And I'm here to tell you that is the biggest bunch of, how shall I put it, bovine caca. How's that? That is a male bovine caca. Translate that. That is the biggest bunch of male bovine caca I've heard of in a long time. Insurance companies, banks, pension funds that have to put money into sovereign debt can't all of a sudden say, hey, you know, we're not going to do that. We're going to go out. We're going to buy tech debt. He said, and I quote, there's nothing magic about $40 trillion in debt. And all we need to do is get those tariffs back and we'll be okay. We've had countless people come out in front of the microphone saying that we can grow our way out of the debt situation we're in. Did you happen to see the latest quarter of GDP growth? 1.5%. Again, we haven't had dynamic growth here in the United States since the Reagan and Clinton administrations, and we're nowhere near it. When asked about the jobs numbers, he said, oh, you know, because the weak jobs numbers, the jobs numbers are noisy. He says they're noisy. He says we don't need to provide as many jobs because we have gotten rid of illegals. And the best way I can try to explain what he said there is like, hey, you know what? I got a restaurant and we're losing customers. We're losing customers. So we're going to remove half the tables and bar stools in the restaurant so we don't need as many waiters. Again, it made no sense whatsoever. So a couple things that the Treasury Secretary has done over the past week, and you saw some short-term movements in the long-term bonds. This Operation Twist that he got involved with, where he's going out and he's buying bonds that are priced, that were priced during COVID. So there's a low interest rate there, okay? And again, I'm going to be honest with you. The worst move by a Treasury Secretary in the history of the planet was Janet Yellen. Janet Yellen not going out and refinancing all of our debt when interest rates were ultra low. The dumbest thing of all time. But now we're buying back those bonds with new debt and paying a higher interest rate on this new debt. And this new debt is short term. And I'm going to put it to you this way. Let's pretend that you have, would you do this? You have a 30-year mortgage at, let's say, 3% that you got during COVID. Would you go out and refinance that 30-year mortgage with, I don't know, a two-year mortgage at a higher interest rate? No, you wouldn't do that. The reason why the Treasury Secretary is doing that is because he wants to eliminate long-term debt off the market to make it more scarce, because certain institutions, like I said before, insurance companies, pension funds, banks, they have to buy it to artificially push the rate down. I described it best this week when it comes to what the Treasury Secretary is trying to do. And again, what the Federal Reserve has been doing for a long time with quantitative easing, printing money, the reason why we have inflation. When I was a kid, my brothers and I, and maybe many of you did this as well. You ever go out, you know, you're swimming in a lake or you're at a pool somewhere and you have some ball, like a beach ball or a soccer ball, and you play a game to see who can try to take that ball and bring it to the bottom. And you could try as much as you can, swimming as hard as you can, trying to get it down there. eventually what happens? The ball slips out of your hand and it goes screaming up to the surface. That, in essence, is what the Treasury is doing and what the Fed is doing when it comes to interest rates right now. Again, here's some more numbers, okay? In the next 12 months, $8 trillion, with a T, $8 trillion of treasuries need to be rolled over. The average coupon on that is 3.3%. Right now, the 10-year yield is at, what, give or take, 4.7%. So, rolling that $8 trillion today at the current level is going to add $112 billion in annual interest costs. And that's even before you factor in the interest burden on the ongoing $2 trillion annual deficit. People, if you think I enjoy talking about these numbers, you're crazy. You're crazy. I don't. I don't like it one bit. And like I've said here on the program, one big see I told you so moment after another here on the program. What are the alternatives? What can possibly be done? Well, the only thing that they can do, print more money. Print more money, which they've been doing since the turn of the century. Print more money. What has that done? What has that done to the value of the currency? What has that done when it has come to inflation? We've already gone over this here on the program. Again, if you've been following us and what we've been doing at Markowski Investments and what we've been talking about here on the show, going back 26 years since we started this program, we've prepared you for this. We've explained to you that the only way you beat this as an individual investor is to outrun it. You know that old saying, it's not a sprint, it's a marathon. No. It's a sprint. All the garbage that all the financial planning firms and Wall Street and everybody out there talking about their 60-40 portfolio and how it should be structured has been dead wrong. You've lost. You've lost. Oh, yeah, your portfolio might be up a little bit, but when you place it against inflation, you're treading water, man. You're barely getting ahead. This is the reality of the terrain. Okay? People listen to this program and they're like, geez, that's so depressing. People, I would love to tell you something else. I would love to tell you that Congress is going to get together and they're going to make cuts. They're going to utilize Rand Paul's six penny program, and they're going to cut 6 cents from every dollar of government spending. And within 10 years, we're going to have that budget deficit down to zero. But they're not. They're not. So what? What am I going to do? Am I going to yell and complain about it here in the program? Well, I'm going to let you know about it. And I am going to prepare you, and I'm going to prepare my clients accordingly. Have to take a break. A lot more on the program. 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
1: All right. One more thing I have to touch on, because I, again, every day I put out several podcasts, various different topics, got some blowback. But, well, you know, the Secretary of Treasury, he's got this account. He's been putting money away. He's got almost $1 trillion. He can buy up the bonds. Okay. Where did that money come from? Where did that money come from, this trillion-dollar bazooka that he's got? It came from tax dollars and also borrowed money. It's, again, it's basically like you saying that you taking a part of your salary and saving it, and then also taking a cash advance on a credit card or borrowing it, borrowing money, paying interest on that money, and calling it saved money. All it is an attempt to take inventory off the market to artificially suppress rates. That's it. They mentioned, because it sounds scary, bond vigilantes. Well, all anybody, and this is one thing, again, people fail to understand. The stock market is minuscule compared to the bond market. Minuscule. The most important numbers in finance is what is the yield on the 10-year and 30-year treasury. Not NVIDIA, not Apple, not Microsoft, nothing. Not oil prices. The most important financial numbers that exist, because we are the world's reserve currency for now, is the yield on the 10 and 30 year treasury. Anyway, why I talk about this? Because I let me be honest with you, people get angry with me. I get constant emails all the time. Why are you talking about this? You're hurting this part. I'm not a member of any party. I am a free market capitalist conservative. We're few and far between. Okay, we really are. We are an endangered species in today's day and age. I speak out on these things because I believe I'm called on to speak out on these things. And anybody's been following this show, like I said, for 26 years, been following my writing, my columns going back 30 years, what we've done at Markowski Investments, the calls that we've made. Again, it's contrarian. Oftentimes, maybe the wrong word, contrarian. It's against the tide in regards to what's popular or populist. And populist ideas, quite frankly, have become very much in vogue and dangerous. Got a lot more we got to cover on the program today. Yeah, will the stock market crash? That's the big question. Will it crash? I'm going to get to that as soon as we get back. WatchdogOnWallStreet.com. 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We'll be back.
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2: Here's your LAX Storm Tracker forecast. We're starting off a little warmer today with temperatures into the upper 60s and low 70s. You'll probably notice a little more humidity as you walk out the door this morning. Expect lots of sunshine today with afternoon highs reaching back into the upper 80s and low 90s today. Tonight stays mostly clear and warm with lows into the low 70s. Even hotter weather is expected to arrive this week with afternoon highs reaching back into the low to mid 90s. I'm meteorologist Abby Summers on Lexington's News Traffic and Weather Station 97.3 FM WVLK.
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1: Oh, that's a Yacht Rock song, hey, right there, without a doubt. Anyway, welcome back. It is The Watchdog on Wall Street show. I'm going to remind everybody out there, you go to our site at watchdogonwallstreet.com. I don't want you to be intimidated. You do your homework on us. You see who we are, what we're doing. We're not the firm out there that will say no to you. You need help. You need help. We're going to help you. We don't have account minimums. Three decades. We started out that way. We're not going to do that. We help everyone out. 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There'll be a little pop-up in the beginning. Sign up for a consultation. There'll be a little people over profit, and that's something that we've always stood for when it comes to our clients. So all of this doom and gloom stuff that I'm talking about right now, this has been present for a while. And like I said before, you know, you talk about Ben Franklin, Republic, you can keep it. I love this country. I love this country so much. I love capitalism. An ongoing statement that I've made again and again and again since my children were babies. I want them to grow up in a world where they can succeed beyond their wildest dreams. But there's a flip side to that. Flip side is, if you can succeed beyond your wildest dreams, you also have to be able to fail. And America has proven itself in our 250 years to be self-correcting. We do some really dumb things. But when push comes to shove, eventually we figure it out. I believe post-World War II, we've done a lot of really, really dumb things. A lot. Everything from the military-industrial complex to great society programs, ripping apart families, the failure of the entitlement programs that we have. I can go on and on and on and on and on. If any country could fix it, it would be ours. It would be ours. And there are so many the great ideas out there from great minds. Stanley Druckenmiller had a great piece this past week. A myriad of, you know what's consistent from each and every one of these people? We got all this stuff, all these great ideas. You know, Rand Paul has got his six-penny plan. Do you realize it was a one-penny plan back in 2018? We couldn't get government to keep one penny from every dollar in government spending. At right now, we wouldn't have a budget deficit if we did that. We need better leadership. And that's on us. That's on us as a people. You get the government you deserve. We keep voting for clowns. Yeah, we're going to continue to have circus. That's what we've got. This is our fault. You got the crazy left-wingers thinking about, oh, we could tax our way out of this. What? That is one of the dumbest things I've ever heard in my entire life. You could automatically go out there and you could steal. The lefties could go out there and steal every dime from every billionaire out there. And guess what? It wouldn't even come close

0: to covering it. Wouldn't even come close. And then you get the Republicans patting themselves on the back, talking about fiscal responsibility. Right, sure. They lie. It's the reason why I left the Republican Party decades ago. You keep telling me you're for fiscal responsibility, you keep doing the exact opposite. So yes, it's on us to choose a lot more wisely moving forward. But yeah. If there's one country that can do it, we can. With that being said, how have we managed at Markowski Investments? How have we managed to navigate through a myriad of financial calamities over the past 30 years? How have we managed to handle true inflation, not the government numbers, because we all know it's much, much worse. We all know what we pay at the grocery store. We all know how much our prices have gone up when it comes to insurance and across the board. How have we done that and managed risk? Well, I'm going to talk a little bit about that. We're going to take a quick break, though. 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We'll be back. I know the version of me. Is she perverted
1: 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Would she go... 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
1: Will the stock market crash? Yeah. Yeah. I'm telling you right here and now, right here in the Watchdog on Wall Street show, the stock market will crash. I don't know when, though. I have no clue. Could be next week, next month, could be 10 years from now, could be 15 years from now, could be even longer, could be shorter. I don't know. I don't know. And I'm here to tell you that anybody that claims to know is lying. They'd be lying. No one knows when the stock market is going to crash because, quite frankly, it comes out of nowhere. I equate this to, you know, if you knew that you were going to get into a car crash on the way to work today, would you get into the car? Would you get into the car? No, you wouldn't. No, you wouldn't. All of the information that we're talking about right here on the program, it's out there. Well, you're talking about the debt and all this stuff is going to make the market. No, something else will trigger it. That information is already, everything is already priced in to the market. And I know this may sound a little bit frightening to you, but it doesn't to me. And anybody, and this is, again, it's part of the conspiracy that keeps people poor and stupid. Smart money knows this. Smart money knows that the market is going to crash. It's what you do when it does that matters. How have we navigated through all of the calamities that we've seen over the past 30 plus years? Well, again, we own high quality companies. We are diversified. Diversified to the degree, and it's what do I mean by diversification in this sense? And actually, I'm going to use a phrase or a story used by Nassim Nicholas Taleb. If you smash a Maserati into a wall at 100 miles an hour, your car is destroyed, right? Car is destroyed, and you're not doing too well. If you tap the wall 100 times at 1 mile an hour, car drives home. And this is what I talk about when it comes to diversification, rotating assets. I get the question all the time. How'd you guys do it? How'd you survive the Great Recession and the long-term capital management and COVID and all these various different things? How do you come out on the other side better? It's pretty simple, people. It's pretty simple. Owning high-quality companies, not getting bent out of shape, not acting out of emotion, and understanding that, again, the world's going to only end one time, folks. When we're living in a world like we have been, where we're just constantly printing money and they constantly are debasing the currency, you have to learn to love risk. A fund manager, well, he's almost like a portfolio insurance manager, Mark Spignagle. Look him up. He's founder of Universa. He puts it very succinctly. That 60-40 risk parity nonsense that they keep throwing out there, that loses you money. It makes your portfolio even riskier. Got to take another quick break. 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
1: Welcome back, everybody. I've been doing terrestrial radio for 26 years. This is the longest running financial program in the country. Bob Brinker retired, I think, in 2018, and now it's me. And, you know, people ask me, why do you bother anymore at terrestrial radio stuff? Well, people still listen to it, and maybe I'm a bit nostalgic because I enjoy terrestrial radio is very, very different than podcasting. It really is. I have people that are, you know, helping me out because we've been doing podcasts for a while now, and they're like, you know, you gotta get to the point immediately. People get bored. They're gonna swipe. I'm like, I like to present things my way, and I'm kind of learning how to do it. But I enjoy this format very much. But one of the things that I've encountered in my 26 years is I'll get phone calls from listeners, various different parts of the country. You know, Ron, everywhere. Is you weren't on this weekend. There was some other financial program that they put on. I'm like, well, that's just the way it is. Program directors at various different radio stations, they sell their time. They sell block time to people who want to have their own show. And more often than not, it's some financial charlatan or schlock broker that doesn't know what they're doing. I've written countless pieces on this over the years. It frustrates me. I'll call the program director and I'm like, do you care about your listeners at all? Do you care about them at all? Do you have any idea who you're putting on air? Case in point, jurors in San Antonio found a couple financial charlatans there on air, basically ripping people off in another Ponzi scheme. Not only that, it was tied into this as well, as they also were using churches within the area. Another example of affinity fraud. I see this happen all the time. Well, I mean all the time. I mean every single day. Every single day in my email box, I have various different searches, AI doing searches for me on Wall Street fraud, annuity fraud, insurance fraud, all these things. And I get all of the reports and all of the stories. And they're countless. Countless. What do I try to explain to everybody here on the program? The only way. And this is not even 100% foolproof. It's not. Pretty close, though. Pretty close. Once you understand that everything in life that has meaning, value, and worth involves work, time, and effort, there are no shortcuts. None. But I found out. An old friend of mine, fraternity brother of mine, back from college, just got taken for a small fortune. And he is an accomplished guy in his world and what he does. And, you know, it was interesting. He put out a YouTube video basically saying, you know what? It's my fault. I should have known better. And that's important, too. That's important, too. You have to own it. The SEC and the Department of Justice reporting that last year was one of the biggest years in history when it comes to financial fraud. And I forget the number that they put out, $8-9 billion. $8-9 billion. Now, that number is conservative. How do I know it's conservative? Because people contact us at Markowski Investments after they've been ripped off. And many of them, they don't even want to deal with the SEC. They don't even want to bother, okay? They're embarrassed. I would put it based upon, this is anecdotal, based upon the numbers that we get, I'd probably say 50% of financial frauds out there, maybe more, don't even get reported. And we try to encourage them, you should say something, okay? Got to let somebody know, because these con artists are going to take somebody else. Reality is, and I said this for some time, America's education system does a really poor job of teaching essential financial skills. A lot of people vulnerable out there. We saw. Anybody paying attention? We warned people about Bernie Madoff. We warned them. We warned you about private equity cons. These predators, they prey on weakness. And what do they exploit? Greed and fear. And like I've said countless times here on the program, I use that word greed and people, you know, they shudder. It could be a good type of greed. You know, Gordon Gekko, greed is good. Could be greedy to want to provide for your grandchildren's education or to give to a church or leave a legacy. Con artists, they identify these motivations and they tailor their pitch accordingly. And again, it comes down to personal responsibility. True financial freedom comes when you take ownership of everything in life. I drill this here on the program. I drill this into my kids' heads. You don't make excuses. You don't place blame. You own your successes. You own your mistakes. You don't blame others. When you own your missteps, you can correct them. You can protect yourself. There are no shortcuts in building lasting wealth. 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And I can't stress this enough. 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
8: News strikes on Iran. I'm Ted Lindner, Fox News. The U.S. military targeting missile launch sites on an island in the Strait of Hormuz. Fox's Jill Nato's got the details for us tonight.
9: CENTCOM says Islamic Revolutionary Guard Corps forces were observed preparing to launch rockets with sea mines into the Strait of Hormuz. The U.S. military also says they had just completed clearing mines out of the strait last week. So new American strikes took out two Iranian launchers before those mines could get into the water. Iran's Revolutionary Guard says several soldiers and citizens were killed and injured in the attack. The fighting comes just days after the Trump administration said it's increasing economic pressure to try to end its war with Iran rather than military action. Jill Nato, Fox News.
8: Fox learning the U.S. forces in Jordan were being fired upon in retaliation. Nepal recovering after deadly flooding swept through the region last week. Fox's Stephanie Bennett with more on that.
4: Nepal's tourism board provided an update saying 289 missing foreign nationals have been rescued, including two Americans. But the situation is growing more dire by the day. Heavy rains swelled rivers and lakes upstream. Those rising water levels forced crews to completely stop rescue operations at times. Trying to get teams and supplies into the area is also extremely challenging. Flood warnings were sent to residents' phones telling them to get to higher ground. Crews focused on rescuing hundreds of people possibly trapped inside tunnels at a hydropower project in Nepal.
8: At least 800 people are dead. More than 3,000 remain missing. President Trump escalating his trade war with Canada, posting on social media that Canadian companies wanting to do business with the U.S. move here to avoid newly imposed tariffs. The president writing, "I don't want Canadian anything." 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
10: Here's your LAX storm tracker forecast. We're starting off a little warmer today with temperatures into the upper 60s and low 70s. You'll probably notice a little more humidity as you walk out the door this morning. Expect lots of sunshine today with afternoon highs reaching back into the upper 80s and low 90s today. Tonight stays mostly clear and warm with lows into the low 70s. Even hotter weather is expected to arrive this week with afternoon highs reaching back into the low to mid 90s. I'm meteorologist Abby Summers on Lexington's News Traffic and Weather Station 97.3 FM WVLK.
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23: We're going to review the hot hits in Talk Radio, the stories that have made it onto the Talkers list, which you can find every week at talkers.com. I'm Doug Steffen. The People List also has 10 names on it. We'll review those things and we'll have a conversation. When I say we, the presence of a partner on this program has changed somewhat. Michael Harrison has decided to step back from doing this program and other things that he's been doing with me for 30-odd years. And so in his place, moving forward, is someone that I'm about as proud of as any person that I have been associated with on the radio for all of these umpty-ump years. Michael always used to say, don't tell people how long you've been on the air. I'm proud of all the times that I've been on the air. And one of, I think, my proudest moments has been the time that I've shared with Jennifer Horn, who now does mornings on KRLA in Los Angeles, but was on the Good Day program with me for 15 years or more. How many years were you? Do you remember even? I don't even remember. Gosh,
24: I think we did 20, actually. But you know really? What? That I'm only 24, yeah. So I don't know how that works.
23: It started when you were a kid. That I know.
24: That's right.
23: That was reality.
24: True.
23: You did start with me when you were a kid. So What we're going to do here every week on the countdown, we're going to review the things that we always have reviewed, talk about them. But the difference in Jennifer being here and her point of view, her radio point of view, and her opinion and the facts that we share are a little bit more, I don't know, it's a different approach than having Michael. We're very much interested in conserving here on this program, and would like to see it done elsewhere, freedom of speech. And that has been, in terms of how we dive into a lot of this stuff, one of the things that has concerned me a great deal with regard to the administration. But I think that because Jennifer has really focused and knows the Trump administration, the people involved, much better than do I, it'll have a different spin. And I don't mean spin, because spin sounds lousy when it comes to talk radio, but putting a point of view across that balances, let's put it that way, we'll be a little better balanced. Because it's no secret, I was a fan of Trump, and I was a fan of what he was doing, and then I was not. And I'm not now. and so Jennifer
24: I am,
23: will help.
24: So that's why you have me here.
23: Right. But I think that it's also the one of the things I did, because I do the American Family Farmer program every week. You've had me on your program with KRLA to talk about what, and I love the spin, and I don't like that word, but I like the way you looked at it from the point of view you said, because I was critical, he's been disastrous for farmers. And you said, instead of taking me to task, you said, well, what can he do better? And see, that's the way that I'm, you know, I'm not telling people what to do on the air, but I, from my perspective, that's the way to approach these things that are of controversy. So without further ado, let me go through the stories. Do you want to do the people and I'll do the stories, or do you want me to do the people and you do the stories?
24: You're the boss. You tell me. I'm ready to go.
23: All right. Why don't you do the people list? I'll do the story list. Number 10 on the story list this week from Talkers on the chart for this last week of August, Jed York being arrested. Number 10, Natalie Harp and the controversy around her, and I really do want to talk about that. Number nine, the passing of Dolly Parton. We will devote a good deal of time on this program to that. Number eight, the Flock camera controversy, which is something that is, it really does have to be dealt with. The warning, the number six story is the CIA warning for Putin, which I think is also a very dramatic, I mean, think about it. We'll talk about it, but think about that. What happened was, I shook my head and I thought it was, well, it takes some balsam. Number five, the economy. Number four, the primary races. And, of course, the continuing focus on the midterms that are coming up. Number three, the Secret Service. You had to figure this was going to happen because some of the people in the Secret Service don't like Trump. Leaks galore, more suspensions, and that's happened also over at the Department of Defense or War, however you want to refer to them. Number two, speaking of wars, is our situation with Iran. And number one is the trade war with Canada. So, all right, Jen. You do the people list, if you will, please.
24: Absolutely. All right. So number 10 on the people list, Natalie Harp. The one that I think should be at number one is Dolly Parton. She's at number nine this week, the passing of her and her incredible life. Number eight, John Ratcliffe and Vladimir Putin. They are tied up at number eight. Number seven, Abdul El-Sayed, the candidate for Senate in Michigan. Number six, Ken Paxton, candidate for Senate in Texas. Number five, John Ossoff. Number four, Darlene Graham. Three, Anthony Guglielmi. Is that how we say his last name? And number two, Mark Carney. Number one on the top of the list, Donald Trump. He sits there quite a bit these days.
23: Yes, he does, pretty much, and deservedly so with all of the things that he's doing. Jennifer Horn, Doug Steffen, talking about what's going on in the world of News Talk Radio. We'll pause for a moment. I want to talk about what's going on with you, your health and well-being. If you deal with pain in your life, lower back pain, elbow stiffness, hip tightness, this message could benefit you greatly. It's a focus on how you keep your joints and your body functioning well, especially if you're on one of those weight routines, you're losing weight. 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
23: Jennifer Horn and Doug Steffen on the Talk Radio Review. So, Natalie Harp, how have you been dealing with her on your program on KRLA? I find this moderately specious, the salaciousness of, or the suggestion, just because somebody's, what it reminded me of was the controversy about the New England Patriots coach. And the lady who was covering him, I forget her name, and just because they came out of a hotel together, automatically they're doing the yo-yo. And so that's been the suggestion, and it hasn't been well masked. It's been pretty deliberate. So how do you deal with that, Jennifer?
24: You know, we haven't much on, at least on my show, because I don't think there's much to it. Sadly, I think this is one of those stories where people like to gin something up against Trump. And look, there's a lot to talk about, like real, as far as real issues go, that we could talk about where we can say, all right, Trump is doing this right on Iran, this wrong on Iran. This, I think, is one of those stories that is just more tabloid style. And I'll tell you, I do kind of have an understanding of how the relationship between Natalie Harp and Donald Trump works. And Natalie Harp has extensively traveled with the president for years now and is the person who types out his tweets, is the person who makes his phone calls, who does his text messages. And the reason I know this is I was on CNN. I don't even know if I shared this with you, Dougie, but I was on CNN in January, and it was the night of the national football game, that football championship that President Trump had gone to. He must have been up in Air Force One flying back to Washington, D.C. late. I was on a show that was the only live show on cable at the time with Alex Michelson. He does a great job. He tries to be fair and has conservatives and progressives in to debate the issues of the day. And lo and behold, in my Instagram from Natalie Harp, I got a message from the president. So that was my first time even hearing Natalie's name, and realizing now, because I talked to some friends thinking, OK, is this someone faking me out with this message of support from Trump who liked what I had said on CNN? Or is this real? And I found out from his inner circle, she really is she's his fingertips, basically. Mm-hmm. So she travels with him everywhere. We know how the president likes to get on Twitter and send out messages. That is being dictated through Natalie Harp. So she is with him all the time. To say that it's a romantic relationship or whatever else people are saying, I think that really is tabloid fodder, but she does travel with him. She's with him all the time.
23: So you were on CNN and he was watching you on the plane? Is that what?
24: Yeah, and I got a message from him.
23: Well, it's not a surprise that he would support whatever it is that you say, because
24: he said I was
23: unwavering
24: great
23: support. Yeah, right. All right. So let's talk in terms of politics. Number four this week, the races, his support for Darlene Graham and what that has brought for him. It is interesting because one of the issues, or one of the talking points, if you will, on conversation radio has been whether his clout is weakening. It seems to be weakening, and appropriately so. From my perspective, I think he's made a mess of some stuff, and the way his approach has been to some of the issues have caused people to go the other way. I'm one of those people. So when it comes to understanding whether Graham is the right candidate, or is she the right candidate because he thinks she's the right candidate, I'd like to dig into that with you a little bit as we continue. We have to pause now, though, as we continue to focus on the issues of the day, the events of the day, the people chart, the story chart from Talkers. Jennifer Horn from KRLA is here. I'm Doug Steffen. The Talk Radio Countdown.
1: Have you noticed past the age of 30, your energy level, mood, skin, and body has changed, and maybe not for the better? It may have to do with DHEA levels. DHEA is an important building block for more than 50 different hormones, and the body naturally produces DHEA. We make the most DHEA in our prime between the ages of 18 to 25. 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
23: Reviewing the hot hits in talk radio, we don't get to all of them in an equal sense because some of them are, in my mind, hotter than others. Jennifer Horn is here from KRLA now. On the talk radio review to balance some of the ups and the downs, the ins and the outs of what people think regarding this party versus the other party, who's running for what. Number seven on the people list is Abdul El Sayed.
24: Mm-hmm.
23: The honest way for me to look at this, and it does sound... Well, let it sound the way it wants. It sounds. I find it distracting only because in this day and age, we have so much diversity in our country, which certainly isn't bad. But I'm distracted by somebody running for national office with that name, mostly because in my mind, that name represents... I got to stop apologizing for my thinking because... In my mind, all I can think of is September 11th and the names of the people who were trained in Saudi Arabia and who got onto those planes and destroyed the lives of countless people. And so is that being, people could take a shot at me, I guess, probably pretty, just because that's his name, that doesn't mean anything, because what's in a name? Do you think other people think that? I know other people think that way, but it's not my usual way of thinking, but it's just distracting to me.
24: Yeah, I think more than his name, I think what really is disturbing is what he stands for. And yeah. If you happen to see, and you probably, not everybody, of course, is watching Fox News all the time, I know, but he did an interview with Jesse Waters this week that I thought was really interesting. And in it, he tried to make some really interesting parallels. And he wants, obviously, he talked about Sharia law. He talked about how when people are doing transgender surgeries on children, that that would be the same as circumcision. I mean, there's some really weird parallels that exist in this guy's mind.
8: How the hell did he come up with that?
24: Tell me about it. I mean, that's just
8: that
24: a...
8: Okay. Yeah, all right. Never mind. Go ahead.
24: It's the first time I had ever heard of it, but it's a stretch. Mm-hmm. So I think what this is indicative of is that there is this branch of the Democrat Party that's being taken over by socialists, and not just by socialists, by full-out communists and by people who just don't support America. Look, I don't believe that the average Democrat or the average Republican think that the country needs to be destroyed. I think there are people who think we need to make changes, and I think we can always have conversations about that. But largely, these younger people think that we need to destroy America and rebuild her in some kind of utopian communist image. That's frightening. And
8: it's arrogant. It's not. It's frightening, but it's arrogant. Unbelievably arrogant, I think. Anyway, go ahead. Excuse me.
24: That's what I take away from this is just this new trend, especially if you look, I mean, I'll say it as a young guy, the people who are coming out of our institution, our colleges, who are getting older now, they are the ones who think that less America is the solution, where I think more American principles will solve our problems rather than less. We got to figure out how to tackle that ideology.
8: You know, and with voting and discussions of voting, Darlene Graham, I don't know what she brings to the table other than she's supported by Trump. I don't know that much about the other guy.
24: I think carrying on the legacy of Lindsey Graham, I think that's what this election was about. I think he was very well loved in that state, and I think a lot of people want to support his family, and she's made it clear she'll take on his legacy and she'll learn on the job. And typically, sometimes we don't like learning on the job, but sometimes it's better than those people who are career politicians.
8: The other side of that is that it's almost impossible not to be learning on the job or that kind of a job. It's
24: exactly.
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20: 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It's the child who can't pay attention or sit still in school, right? 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

0: Counting down from the story list, the top 10 items, and the people list, there are 10 names on that. Jennifer Horn, the most important name on the program now. She's joined me to review each week the hot hits in talk radio. I'm Doug Steffen. Been doing this program with Michael Harrison for over 30 years. Michael is stepping back from doing it each week, and he'll be with us from time to time. As a matter of fact, he'll be with us in a few minutes because he interviewed Dolly Parton, and I want to present part of that interview for 3 or 4 minutes, the insights that he got to Dolly a number of years ago from her, just more fuel to the flame of wanting to capture as much of her and her life as possible, given her passing this past week. Also, the fact that Tim Curry passed away was something that you talked about on your program, Jennifer.
1: Right. Yes, absolutely. Yeah. Yep. One of the great characters. I mean, just a character actor, yeah, for sure. Mm. And and he was incredible. Focused a lot on Dolly this week, too. Just that passing was, you know how I felt about her. She was she was the queen, not just of country music. I think just the queen.
0: Well, she set everybody right. There was no way. You didn't. And by the way, you never knew what her politics were. You knew how she grew up and what her influences were. But you didn't never know. Never, ever, ever did you know what her politics, and she said, I don't want to talk about it because it doesn't.
1: I think she was one of the few people on the planet that everybody liked. She's very much like Betty White. Everybody loved Betty White. And I think that's missing because everything's so polarized right now.
0: Yeah, right, exactly. All right. There was a trip made by the director of the CIA to see Vladimir Putin. And a lot of people were scratching their head. Even when he went over in the Air Force jet, he didn't go in a regular passenger jet. He went over in a transport. And everybody, the flight trackers were wondering why this jet, this military jet, was going to Moscow. Landed in Moscow, spent a couple of hours there. And it was apparently at the invitation of Putin, who wanted to get the information that this guy had as the director of the CIA. And I think it was a strong move. It was an interesting move. And he basically said that you better be careful about NATO and not be thinking, because Putin, as wild-eyed and crazy as he is, doesn't seem to give a damn about anybody, including the people in his own country. So putting them at risk. I think what the premise was, though, Jennifer, if I remember correctly, he went over to discuss what's happened, the real results from the CIA's point of view, that is the CIA spies and all the work that they do in trying to figure out what's going on everywhere in the world, the real analysis of the war with Ukraine. And not only did he give that to Putin, but he said, look, first of all, you don't have the ability to attack another country. You've been thinking about it, but you better not. I mean, do you think that I'm reading it right?
1: Yeah, no, it was secretive. They actually coordinated with Ukraine to hold off on attacks as the delegation was over there. But it was twofold, basically a warning on Putin not to get over his skis attacking NATO and NATO countries. That's number one, because there were some rumblings about that. And then number two, to tell him to stop propping up Iran. I mean, one of the big announcements this week was the economic D-Day from the Treasury Secretary Scott Bessent that said, if you're a country like Russia or China or Turkey or the United Arab Emirates that are continuing to prop up Iran's economy, you're going to be sanctioned. You're going to feel that hurt. And so Putin got a hand-delivered message on that from John Ratcliffe.
0: All right. So, Jennifer, talking about what's going on in the sanctions and stuff, most people, including me, do not understand the Canada deal. I mean, why go to war? You see, that's the thing about Trump. He turns off so many people that would be helpful to him and his missions. And the way this has been handled sucks, in my opinion. There's nobody that we should be closer to than Canada, and it's all being blown up for reasons that are not clear. So I'm sure you have a take on this.
1: I think part of it, and look, I think part of it is what President Trump ran on, and that is that other countries, and I think you'll agree with this, other countries have been eating our lunch for years when it comes to trade. America always gets the short end of the stick, and that was one of the promises that Trump made this time around, saying, look, we're going to make sure that America is getting our fair share. And so he went to Canada, which is one of the biggest. I mean, I think he said they mark up eggs or something like 900% or something. I mean, talk about something that's not great for our farmers.
0: Well,

0: The farming stuff that comes, the dairy stuff, I've long been an opponent of how that has been handled, because it hasn't been handled well. But the exceptions, I think, have made the rule here. Anyway, go ahead, back to what
1: I think
0: you were
1: happens about. Is that most people who kind of have a basic understanding of the economy realize that Canada has been taking advantage of the United States for years and years and years and years. What people may not have the appetite for is Trump, who says, well, the buck stops here. We're going to give you a little back and see what happens. And of course, there were talks this week and things looked like they were going well, and then they fell apart. And so now, look, we have a new lake that is going to be called Lake America instead of Lake Ontario. We can at least celebrate that, the patriotism. I mean, come on.
0: Uh-huh. It's like the
1: you heard about that, right?
0: The Gulf of America. Yeah, I did hear about that. Yeah, and I thought to myself, you know, how much of the stuff that he's done since he's been in office will be overturned the first day somebody else gets into the White House?
1: Isn't that politics now? Anything
0: yeah, of course it is. Just up yours to whomever. Yeah.
1: Don't get too excited about this trade war. It will pass. It's
0: of course
1: temporary.
0: It has to be rectified. Yep. All right. Dolly Parton's sister Stella says that Dolly planned to allow doctors to use experimental treatments on her to help other people. Pretty much this is the way Dolly lived her life. She's apparently been sick a lot longer, and she didn't tell anybody because that's not her style. Her prognosis wasn't good months ago. And so the sister this week, in talking about her, talked about the way, in this circumstance, to honor Dolly's legacy, showing that she's such a kind person, always focused on others. She knew she was dying, and so she said, do whatever you can with me, with whatever stuff you've got. Experiment, practice on me, do whatever, so it'll benefit other people. And until last Tuesday, that's what they were doing. And, you know, you think about her and how swell, she was not America's sweetheart. She just knew how to make people. Just how often does somebody like this come along? I guess that's the question.
1: I know. Made you feel good.
0: Yeah. So in light of that, Michael Harrison, who's been a part of this program, as I was saying earlier, and most people know, they've been listening to this program for years and years and years, know that before he was involved in the talk world, he was involved in the music world. And we can put those two things together, I think, more easily these days than used to be the case. And he had listened to an interview that he did with Dolly Parton a number of years ago, and I thought we'd take some of the best pieces of that and have you listen to the conversation, because it really does. No matter what point in Dolly's career you take an excerpt of her life, this is very much Dolly Parton. So Michael Harrison here now for a few moments with Dolly Parton.
2: It was almost 50 years ago. I was the managing editor of the industry trade publication Radio and Records, and a leading influencer in the world of album-oriented rock radio as a personality on AOR giant KMET in Los Angeles. At the time, Dolly was the undisputed queen of country music, but she had not yet crossed over to the broader world of pop, let alone rock. In early 1977, RCA Records released a new country-ish album by Dolly Parton titled New Harvest First Gathering, with the hope of expanding her media footprint from just country to pop and even rock radio without damaging her established base. She was absolutely fantastic. Here we go.
3: Let's go back to the start. You come from Sevierville, Tennessee.
4: Right. That's 200 miles east of Nashville, and that's in the foothills of the Great Smoky Mountain National Park. And, of course, it was a great way of life for me. I'm from a large family. There's 12 children in my family, 6 girls and 6 boys. My daddy was a farmer, so he had to raise enough kids to work the fields. Instead of having to hire hired hands, he just raised his own kids. So I love that area.
3: What's the difference between country people who come from the country the way you did, and country people who come from the city?
4: I think it's just the way of life. I think all people, whether you're from the north, south, east, or west, overseas, or whatever, I think everybody is the same. You laugh, you cry, you feel hurt, you feel hate, you feel love, you have the same emotions. But it's a way of life, and country music and country people, I think, is very simple. It's a simple way of life. You come to love and know nature as nature is. You love your land, you love your family. You know, that's all you have. And they're very insulted by people thinking they're less than intelligent. My daddy has no education, but he's one of the smartest people I've ever known in my life. My mother only went to like the sixth or seventh grade, and she's a brilliant woman. I love the way I was brought up. I'm so proud, you know, of my upbringing, even though I've been away from home for a good number of years, and I've experienced a lot of other things. You still never lose your roots.
3: How has your music changed as a result of your outside experiences?
4: Well, I tell you what, in my music, I think that my music has changed only with the growth of me and with my knowledge of the world and seeing things. And you have to grow. You have to keep up with the times. I mean, who wants to be left behind? I don't. I'm not trying necessarily to cross over. I hope I do. But if anybody should ever ask me what I am, I would say I'm a country person. There's nothing else I can be. But that don't mean my music can't go other directions. And, you know, like, I will do things that will be considered probably rock or pop. And then I will also do something that's considered so country that, you know, that it's just, because I don't think I have to be a certain thing unless that thing is just me. When you are original and creative, you don't have time to worry about what people are going to think. It's not for money I do this. This is the great joy of my life, my music. It's my self-expression. It's the way that I relieve all the tensions of all the daily problems or whatever, the way that I write, what I write into my songs. And that's really, it's a great compliment for me to do something and to know that people will accept it and even enjoy it enough to want to buy it or to request it. But I'll tell you a secret. I would work in a restaurant to finance this if I couldn't make it as a singer or writer. I'm sure that I would do anything to at least keep trying, because I have to.
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0: How many different ways can you listen to Dolly Parton music? Can you see all the TV shows that were on this week? Every network, after she passed on Tuesday, Wednesday night, Thursday night, Friday night, there were all kinds of shows that focused on her. And you saw some of the same clips like the Grand Ole Opry. And she started there when she was a kid, Frank. Oh, she started everything when she was a kid. She got out of high school and she went right to Nashville.
1: Yep.
0: And made her mind up that she was going to do what she ended up doing. You know, a lot of people make up their mind, Jennifer, to do certain things. Like you decided early on in life that you wanted to follow in your father's footsteps on the radio. And so yep. you've been doing that. And from that decision to coming on my program and being there for a long time and getting the morning gig at KRLA in Los Angeles, it is easier for some people. And so you take a life like Dolly's and you learn lots of lessons from it. Is everybody going to be like Dolly Parton? No. But can everybody learn and take away something from Dolly Parton's life? Absolutely. And that's kind of what the celebration, I think, needs to be about, and what most of the comments have been about. Speaking of comments, this is the Talk Radio Review.
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0: All right, joining us now is Stephen J.J. Wiseman, our legal authority here on the overview of what's going on in the world of News Talk Radio. I want to acknowledge WAIM listeners in the Piedmont area, South Carolina, and WTMA listeners in Charleston, South Carolina, listening to the Talk Radio Review. I'm Doug Steffen. Steve, looking at the list, the talkers' charts for this week, the mail-in voting restrictions and the legality of all of this, and I guess I was trying to remember how this all came to pass, when this started, how it became legal. I'm not a fan, And I'll tell you why I'm not a fan, because I think that there are things to develop. I just read something in one of the Bay State blogs that I follow with a couple of different talk people who were interviewing people who were sorry that they voted because in a particular election that they're involved in their part of Massachusetts, one of the candidates, I guess the review of them wasn't well done, and they're finding out things about this person now that most of the people who are in this section of the state don't like. So they're sorry the people that voted already are sorry that they voted. And I don't know, that's not legal. I mean, you have to use your own common sense. If it's available and you want to use it, that's fine. But if you don't want to use it, you shouldn't feel like you have to use it. Does that make legitimate sense?
1: I mean, what they've done is they've broadened the accessibility of it. And I haven't voted on Election Day in many years. I go in right to my town hall for early voting and do it right at the clerk's office, and it's really efficient. Mm-hmm. Other people, in particular people who maybe not be able to be as mobile, the mail-in voting has been effective. It certainly has been studied a great deal, and they have not found the kind of improprieties that the president seems to indicate, although mm-hmm. he votes by mail. So
0: that was
1: going on there.
0: That was so funny. He's already voted. I thought to myself, all of the huffing and puffing about early voting and doing, and he's the one who's that they follow that's doing it. Anyway, it is what it is.
1: Well, as my dad used to say, "Do as I say, not as I do."
0: Yeah, right.
1: Yep. But when the Supreme, you know, sometimes the headlines can be misleading. And so when the Supreme Court said that the challenges to the mail-in voting laws that were the edict made by the president, that it was unconstitutional, that was only because the cases, it was a procedural thing. The complaints by the various attorneys general had filed it before the law took effect. So in effect, they really were challenging something before it was there to be challenged. So immediately on the day that the rulings went into effect earlier this week, boom, these attorneys general went back into court, and they do have another order stopping this. And the thing is, the president's done this a number of times where he makes executive actions that he has no authority to do and then waits and drags through the court. And this is another instance. You know, the voting requirements are not under the president's edict. They are with the states and Congress, and neither of them have been approval to this. So we'll see what happens. It is going to be controversial because the courts are dealing with it and probably won't be able to come to much of a decision before the primaries. But we'll see how it's resolved before November. But the president doesn't have the authority to do this.
0: Number 7 this week on the story list is the controversy with the Flock cameras. Can you give us an overview of this? Because I think a lot of people don't even begin to understand what the heck this is all about.
1: This is part of just surveillance today in society. And if you think we're surveilled, I mean, in Europe, everything that people do is kind of monitored with cameras everywhere. These cameras are used to pick up license plates. And what happens is you can tell where people are going, when they're going. And unfortunately, there have been a number of police officers who have used this to spy on friends, lovers, family members. And so the big issue is, yeah, it is something that can be used effectively, but it can be an invasion of privacy and has to be monitored correctly to make sure it's being done. And perhaps we're saying it's working because a number of these officers who have abused it are being held to task on it.
0: I noticed in my community, the police union negotiated a raise or some kind of a compensation for not only using these cameras in the cars, but for carrying new devices on their person. They get paid more money. I thought that was pretty interesting. Most people don't know that that's what's going on. Very interesting.
1: Pretty Stephen, good union leader.
0: Yeah, right, exactly. Let's hear it for that union guy. Stephen J.J. Wiseman, let's hear it for him on the Weekly Talk Radio Review.
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40: Attacks resume. I'm Sue Guzman, Fox News. Iran retaliating against the United States Sunday with new strikes on two military bases in Jordan. We have the latest from Fox's Molly Line.
41: U.S. officials tell Fox News there are no significant impacts and nearly all missiles have been intercepted. Tehran says this is in response to U.S. forces blowing up two of its launchers on Larak Island earlier today. The U.S. claims it struck after spotting IRGC members preparing to launch rockets with sea mines into the Strait of Hormuz. Last week, President Trump warned there was a no-tolerance policy in effect on mine placement in that critical waterway. There are also new reports of another vessel being struck in the strait on Saturday. Meantime, the U.S. ramping up economic pressure.
40: The Trump administration claims Iran's economy is on the brink of collapse. Treasury Secretary Scott Bessent says additional bank sanctions are expected to be made this week. President Trump offering Canadian firms a way to avoid U.S. tariffs.
42: The president posting on social media let all Canadian companies that are doing business with America move to the United States immediately. Then, he wrote, there are no tariffs. Calling Canada one of the worst trade offenders, the president continued, I don't want Canadian cars, I don't want Canadian parts, I don't want Canadian anything. They've been ripping us off for decades and it's going to stop. The president imposed 50% tariffs on $20 billion of Canadian goods earlier this month. Canada is now preparing retaliatory tariffs on American steel and dairy products a week from now. Jack Callahan, Fox News.
40: And officials in Nepal now warning of possible flash flooding, urging residents in flood-affected districts to remain on high alert. The levels rising in the Biotikashi River coming on the heels of Wednesday's catastrophic floods that killed 800, 3,000 missing. 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
43: Here's your LAX storm tracker forecast. We're starting off a little warmer today with temperatures into the upper 60s and low 70s. You'll probably notice a little more humidity as you walk out the door this morning. Expect lots of sunshine today with afternoon highs reaching back into the upper 80s and low 90s today. Tonight stays mostly clear and warm with lows into the low 70s. Even hotter weather is expected to arrive this week with afternoon highs reaching back into the low to mid 90s. I'm meteorologist Abby Summers on Lexington's News Traffic and Weather Station 97.3 FM WVLK.
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1: Here we go, bat in the hatches. Tropical storm Karina is strengthening into a hurricane. Meanwhile, we got a Colts wide receiver who was arrested on drunk driving charges. We'll give you the details on that, too. Hey, hey, hope you had a great weekend. I'm Kate Delaney, but first at the top, we always swing into the rundown here on America Tonight. Yeah, so big, big news when it comes to what's happening on a Sunday into Monday, and that is the situation in Iran. So with the Strait of Hormuz being so much in play, as we all know, and we talk about constantly on this show, the U.S. strikes an Iranian rocket launcher on the Strait of Hormuz in the first military action in weeks, while there are all these sanctions that are starting to happen into clamping down on Iran's transactions in a way to end this whole thing. There was what happened in the Strait, and it was so unusual because we haven't been talking about that, right? But U.S. forces did do it, and this happened on Sunday. It broke the lull in fighting, yeah, during what's been this intermittent period, that this whole thing that's gone on for 6 months. And so vowing to retaliate for what it called a deadly attack, Iran said that it had launched missiles at U.S. sites in Jordan. So stay tuned for more on that. We're going to go deeper as we move on through the show. The Canadians and the tariffs, that is the water cooler buzz, and the auto industry, and what's going to ultimately happen, and are the Americans, are we going to feel the pinch? Because that's the one area where it is going to affect a lot of Americans, could affect jobs, could affect you if you're, you know, paying more for auto parts, for sure. Ontario's premier, Doug Ford, who definitely is not a fan of Donald Trump, our president, was on one of the Sunday Swirl shows, is what I call the political talking heads, and here's what he had to say. He was on ABC with Martha Raddatz, who was in the chair. She did a great job. And here's what he had to say as to what he says is terrible for the American people.
2: Well, it'd be devastating on both countries, but it'd be definitely devastating on the U.S. We're the largest purchaser of vehicles in the entire world off the U.S., over 400% more than anyone else. And they're already seeing the effect. Over $7 billion we've stopped purchasing an X amount of vehicles. $7 billion is like shutting down a couple auto plants. So I always say, Martha, a tariff on Canada is nothing more than a tax on American people.
1: And you remember it was just a few days ago that the president wrote, look, Canada's been ripping off the USA for decades. He put it on a post on Truth Social. He said, I deal with many countries. Canada's easily the most difficult and unreasonable. They feel entitled, but they are not a state and will be entitled no longer. And, of course, this is all where everything fell apart at the seams late last week when the administration imposed those 50% tariffs on select Canadian imports to the U.S., and then threatened to double U.S. tariffs on all cars, trucks, automotive parts, and steel imported from Canada next January. That would also be the rate of 50%. And then, of course, we had the response from Canadian Prime Minister Mark Carney, who announced, oh, yeah, dollar for dollar, buddy, counter tariffs scheduled to take effect on September 8th. So buckle up, because September 8th is almost here. He says they're going to be concentrated in sectors that include steel and dairy and appliances and ag equipment and pulp and paper and electronics. And it doesn't seem like there is any let's make a deal, that nothing is happening. It's like the concrete has been poured. So, look, Canada's one of our largest trading partners, second only to Mexico. Even so, exemptions limit this round of tariffs impact to about 5% of the $382 billion in Canadian imports to the United States recorded in 2025, meaning the hit to most Americans' budgets will be limited until we get into the following year, and then let's see what happens there. But automotive is the one area where the pinch could be felt, and then also on some lumber, because that will go up a lot. So things like plywood, that's the key thing. That would be impacted for sure. And then other oddball things like hockey equipment, even cameras, that kind of stuff. All right, so you get it. That's more let's follow along and see what happens. Nepal, terrible what happened in Nepal. The wall of water when the glacier melted, and we're talking about so many people are still missing, 900 plus. There are plenty of people from other countries that are missing, including Americans. Here's how two Italian visitors to Nepal caught in the catastrophe last week described on how they barely survived by going the right way when the water was rushing at them.
3: We just saw something crashing into buses 30 meters in front of us. It was very big, like, it was crazy. The sound, it was unbelievable.
4: I felt that everybody of them, they were alive. I don't know why, but my heart can tell me, okay, don't worry, they are all alive. So first think about you. Start to run, think on survive, and then somebody, somehow, universe, God, Shiva, whoever, will find a way to bring you back to them or bring them to you.
1: Yeah, so they're warning now of possibly more flooding, and they're urging people in flood-affected districts to remain on high alert after the waters rose the way they did. Flood warning notices were sent to people's phones early on Sunday, with the rescue crews working to clear a major highway connecting Kathmandu to one of the areas worst hit by those catastrophic floods that hit last Wednesday, which killed at least 800 people. And now they're saying 900 plus are missing. And really, some between Nepal and Tibet believe that number really is 3,000. This is really terrible, and so much video is coming out of there that you see how people are running for their lives from that catastrophic flood. And we're talking about, again, people from all over the place. 261 foreigners are missing in Tibet, over 100 Nepalese and others from around the world. I mean, it's wild what happened here. Absolutely wild and very, very sad. Roger Federer, one of my favorites, one of the greatest tennis players of all time, inducted into the Tennis Hall of Fame this weekend. I felt so fortunate to have covered him in my career and to have seen him play. I mean, just incredible tennis, how he played, the grace with which he held himself, and Americans love Roger Federer, even though he's Swiss. Here's what he said.
5: It's amazing to see yourself in a place like this, to walk through the Hall of Fame, to immerse myself in the history of this sport. That means everything to me. To read the stories of my greatest heroes and to realize, I mean to truly realize for the first time that I have a place here. This is one of the greatest honors of my life.
1: Yeah, we got more from Roger coming up in our second hour, and we go deep into sports on our Man Cave segment. If you don't get it or you miss it, remember you can always go to Kate Delaney Radio with Extra Sauce. 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

0: All right, so we're going deeper on the situation in Iran. It's been 6 months. I know if you listened to the show at all, you would have heard me in the very beginning say, boy, I don't think this is, I'm sure I said in the very beginning, everybody I tapped at the Pentagon, people I've known in the past that I've talked to from CENTCOM who were leaders there, just all the assessments of, yeah, I mean, Iran, they don't, there's no way that this thing's going to go on for more than, like, let's say maybe a couple months max. Like, every max. Now here we are, 6 months into this. And so where are we headed with it? And now we have this Iranian rocket launchers on the Strait of Hormuz. So the U.S. hitting the rocket launchers, which they should have because of what happened and the whole idea of them going through the mines and all of that. And just even looking, like I've been looking at some photographs of the strait and looking at ships that are surrounding it, cargo ships. And obviously, you know, we know that, that oil is getting through. Even the president has said that, that it's being, oil has been maneuvered around. So, you know, the vow is we're going to retaliate. That's what we're going to do. So forces with the Revolutionary Guard Corps were actually observed preparing to launch rockets with sea mines into the strait. That's what happened. And remember, the U.S. military last week completed clearing sea mines from the strait's shipping routes. And that, because that's the idea. Hey, we're keeping you out of it because we're going to control it. And we got these mines here that'll blow up whatever's around it if you hit it. So they heard these sort of what they call semi-official news outlets in Iran, if you trust them, reported sounds of explosions near Larak Island on the strait. The guard, in a statement carried by Iran's state broadcaster, said that the martyrdom and injury of several of our fighters and compatriots that they were talking about. So how much you trust in that is, again, how much do you trust that? It's state pumped out news. That's why I say all the time, even if there's people you don't like that are in the news industry or people you're watching, don't watch them, because at least we have a free press. We never do not want to have a free press where you're sitting there having things directly pumped into your brain from a filter from your government, which is, of course, what state-run means. So Iranian state television showed what it said were ballistic missiles being fired by Iran at U.S. bases in Jordan in response to the American strikes. Jordan's armed forces said they intercepted 8 missiles that penetrated the country's airspace early Monday in the Middle East. So U.S. military is disputing that claim that the latest American strikes were an act of aggression, calling them a limited, precise action against what they said were mine-laying forces. So in essence, according to U.S. CENT Command, Iran created the threat and the U.S. military eliminated it to protect civilian mariners and commercial shipping and the free flow of global commerce. So a return to more open conflict would be not great for that area. I mean, look, Iran has targeted U.S. military bases and infrastructure in Gulf countries. This goes way back months and months ago. If we go to the beginning of what happened on February 28th. So the last time the U.S. military confirmed targeting Iran was on July 29th when they said, if you remember on the show, I remember jumping on the air saying it was a heavy wave of strikes on dozens of Revolutionary Guard targets, including coastal surveillance and defense sites. But on August 1st, the president said he would order the military to hold off on new strikes at the urging of Gulf allies, trying to make everything work with the memorandum of understanding. So the idea was economic pressure. Scott Bessent, we heard last week what he had to say, pushing the economic boundaries, pushing everything they could possibly, the U.S. could possibly do, and already seeing that things are falling apart there. In fact, I happen to catch him. He has lots of opinions about what's happening in Iran, as do many on the Hill. but Senator John Kennedy from Louisiana on how crippled Iran is right now already economically and how tough it would be for them to even think of rebuilding some of what they've lost.
1: It will be 20 years and half a billion dollars before that country can recover. They have no air defenses. If they restart a nuclear weapons program, we will know in a second, and we can bomb them. Mm-hmm. And unless you peaked in high school, that should be obvious. Now, there is a problem with the strait. We're dealing with it. We've upped sanctions, and we have a blockade. And some oil is getting through. How do I know that? Because if some oil was getting through, the price of oil wouldn't be $85 like it is today. It'd be $150 to $200.
0: Exactly. Can you imagine that? And so his point is right. If the some of it wasn't getting through, which we already know that that was happening, because the president talked about that happening, if there was ways it was being sneaked out, you know, period. So with the sanctions coming and the diminished munition stockpile, supposedly after months of war, how long does this conflict continue? And what does that do for the U.S. military when it comes to other parts of the globe? Because that's the other part of this. And here's the thing. The president said last week he's not in a hurry to get Iran back to the negotiating table. It's not at all. He says he continues making the case that the Islamic Republic's leadership is on the ropes, and that just keeps it there if that continues. And appointments to Iran's senior security leadership in the past month have shown Tehran's defiance after weathering decades of sanctions as well as lack of a tolerance for dissent at home. But we know that Iran's Navy and Air Force is ripped. We know that they have been hit hard. I mean, look, they're saying because they want money. Iran is saying that they've suffered $270 billion in direct and indirect damage. So Iran's leverage is the strait, and we know that. That's it. So they found leverage through their strikes against boats on the Strait of Hormuz, where relatively few ships carrying oil and liquefied natural gas are risking the passage. That's the other part of it. And Iran has enough drones still and missiles to fire at them going through the waterway through which 20% of the world's oil normally flows. So that's what we're constantly talking about. So nothing has changed, right? And then, you know, the president had said the Strait of Hormuz is open. 24 different ships passed through last week, but still a small fraction of the 130 plus that usually daily would go through there. And a monitoring agency run by the British military said an unknown projectile hit a tanker ship on Saturday just north of Kasab, Oman, in the Strait. And the UK Maritime Trade Organization said no casualties or environmental impact was reported, but there was no immediate claim of responsibility. And listen, our military is saying as of Sunday, it's redirected 83 commercial vessels and disabled 3 under its blockade of Iranian ports. So something has to shift. And I think that something is still those sanctions. And that was what it was before. Sanctions, sanctions, sanctions. They want the money. And they need the money, especially now. So they want the sanctions. And that's the key. Keeping the economic pressure, increasing the economic pressure until eventually something has to give. There's just no way around it. Something has to give in this situation with Iran. And the president's right in the sense that who are you dealing with at the negotiating table? It's the one thing is being said and then something else happens the next week. And then, oh, it looks like, yeah, they're difficult to deal with. But, oh, this now it's looking good because others are saying in the Middle East, this is the way to go. And then it doesn't happen. So It's like a wicked game of poor telephone. You know that telephone game? And just one thing is said, and it doesn't reach the destination correctly, and then it gets changed all the way around once again. So we're going to have more of these jumping jacks, I think, happening in the next couple of weeks, too. All right, coming up next, what's on tap? Like Dolly Parton. Ah, her funeral coming up.
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0: We like to call this segment What's on Tap. What's coming up? What's happening down the pike? I know for a lot of people, what's coming up is drafts. Fantasy football could not be bigger across this great land. And there are people that are planning their draft, They're planning draft nights. What players are they going to get?

up. Who's going to be in for the team in the regular season, and what about injuries and all of that? Because the first game is Wednesday, September 9th, at the Seattle Seahawks hosting the Patriots. That, of course, was the Super Bowl. But then we are into the regular stuff. That's very, very, very, very big. All right, the other thing that is big is college football. So, you know, so a lot of us mark things in our lives by what's happening in the world of sports. So just here at the top, I'm mentioning this because you've got this week games, real games that really count when it comes to the rankings and all of those things that happen in college football, the road to making it to the playoffs. And it all starts this week. So this week, a lot of people are going to be paying attention to maybe just their alma mater, not necessarily a big team. Like a lot of people in my family, in fact, my godson is the director of communications for the Rutgers Scarlet Knights. And they, on Thursday, are hosting UMass. That's how they open their season. And I know we have a lot of people listening to us in the great state of Missouri. And Missouri ranked 25th in the preseason polls in college football. They're taking on Arkansas Pine Bluff. And so you get it. So all the big teams, obviously, that flushes out Thursday, Friday, and Saturday over the weekend. But it's the start of football, nevertheless, and it's really huge. And I felt like I needed to mention that. And, of course, we'll have all the prep coming up later this week for that. Like Ohio State ranked number one, hosting little old Ball State at Ohio Stadium. So, but you can bet, I mean, they'll just be packed. There'll be a ton of people there. All right, Dolly Parton. Last week, everybody was just talking about Dolly Parton and the impact of what she did in her life for so many people, and just her music and all of that, and just her incredible body of work. She died at the age of 80, and there supposedly is going to be another celebration for her, and that's what's on tap. But in an effort to not have lots of gawkers or photos released or all kinds of things, she was laid to rest during a private service, only immediate family, and that happened on Friday. And her great niece and a few others said something about it afterwards and saying it's hard to make the post, and they put it out on social media, but, you know, my Aunt Dolly and all of that, and they had pictures of them with her and that kind of thing. But supposedly it was really touching and very much just family. I mean, she died following a brief battle with cancer, and the type of cancer wasn't even disclosed, and it was so shocking to a lot of people. They knew she wasn't doing well, but I don't think people thought it was life-threatening, end of life, that was going to happen. So it really shook a lot of people. There's no, you know, there's no question about that. So the public plans are happening, and there are people that are already figuring out ways to celebrate her life in different places in Nashville and that kind of stuff. So this was the one just for the family, but there are other plans for other kinds of celebrations. Okay, also on tap is Scott Bessent. Remember the sanctions he announced and what's happening in an effort to clamp down on Iran transactions. So that is fluid. And actually, at the tail end of the week, he spoke to a head of a group of 20 meetings in Asheville, North Carolina. He's going to huddle individually with counterparts from the world's major and developing economies to encourage cooperation against Iran. And there, he says he's going to focus on, you know, in the meetings, which are taking place as he faces scrutiny for this unusual bond buyback program and what they're doing with the $40 trillion in debt. But they're talking about, you know, he's not naming the banks that would face sanctions this week, but there are some, apparently. And this comes on the heels of the Trump administration last week saying that it's going to shift from military strikes, even though there was one,

0: to economic pressure during this war and this economic D-Day, all of these conversations are on tap and are happening, coming in, especially coming into this week and throughout this week. So this is really, really obviously very, very, very, very, very big. Of course, it's very big, right? And then the tariffs and what's coming up down the pike that Mark Carney is going to say in Canada. What is the prime minister going to say? Because he said, just wait, I'm going to have more details coming up in the following week. So is there anything new that's going to be shocking or different or specifically pointed that we could point to consumer-wise as something more that you're going to have to pay for as a result of, you know, as a result of that? And you know, they're already talking about, will there be blackouts if Canada stops exporting electricity to the United States? There have been questions about that, questions that are up for discussion coming into the week too, as part of, okay, what does this mean with the retaliatory tariffs? So the speculation is high, since there's already been the announcement of the tariffs. But again, what does that ultimately mean? And if you look at it, can Canada shut off electricity in the U.S. and cause those blackouts? Can that really happen? And here's the thing. Canada does provide electricity to some states. Like I said, there's meetings that are coming up in various city councils because people are worried about it and trying to figure out, does this affect us or not? And could it stop it? It could stop the supply for some of these states, but it can't cause massive blackouts with the flick of any kind of a switch, because we in the U.S. have other sources of electricity to make up for the gap. So that's the deal. But they'll see it on the marketplace. You know, what happens? What does that mean? Canada exported $3.3 billion worth of electricity to the U.S. last year. And it imported $1.4 billion worth of electricity from its southern neighbor the same year. So then you have to measure the terawatt hours. And what does that, you know, what does that mean? And what does that mean for the U.S. Imports, that the places that import the electricity from Canada? And they do, why do they do that? So I want you to think hard. Why would somebody want the electricity from Canada? Because it's cheaper than generating more supply domestically. So that's the thing. If Canada stopped the electricity exports to the U.S., then there would have to be more reliance on sources that would be more expensive. That would drive up electricity costs. That's what it would do. It doesn't cause a, wouldn't have a cause a blackout, but it would mean that there wouldn't be as many sources, and that would mean that the electricity would cost more. That's the likely scenario, let's put it that way. So especially high usage places like universities, right, or data centers or that kind of thing. And if there was a problem with electricity in some areas, then they would be asked to not use as much power. If those actions were causing rolling blackouts, that would happen. So it would be business as usual. Supposedly, you can't just cut off the volume of electricity. You know, I mean, it's mostly a cost thing. And then it depends on where we're talking about. Where is that electricity going? So pay attention to that, right? Because there are still some questions. There are still some questions about it. All right, and then finally, in the rest of this oddball, what's on tap is this: NASA's newest crown jewel blasted off on Sunday, and where is it headed? We'll be talking about that more this week. To hunt for planets around other stars and explore secret dark energy. Yeah, and look at the cosmos like we've never looked at them before. SpaceX launched the $4.3 billion Roman Space Telescope shortly after daybreak. I think it's pretty interesting myself. Hang with us. I'll meet you on the flip.
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0: All right, thanks to everybody who sent me a ton of email. And they're asking me about Nail the Score and all of those other great things, so we're going to talk about that. In fact, the first one up is Doug. He's listening to us, KMET, 1490 AM in Palm Springs, California. Kate, I used to listen to you all the time on Fox, on NBC, and I even followed you when you were on the air in New York. Boy, those New Yorkers loved you. They were so sad when you went to syndication and went back to Texas. But I have to say, I followed all the way around, and I know that you're a football hound like me. I've listened to you talk about football polls, and I know you do Nail the Score on the show, and I've participated in the past on that. I just have had a weird shuffle of what I'm doing with my company, but now I'm going to be around more, so I definitely want to know more about Nail the Score, and I'm wondering what you think it's going to be like to, you know, in looking at this year and this season coming up. Do you think it's going to be another Seattle deal where Seattle gets back to the Super Bowl, or do you think somebody else swoops in and we see a whole different type of a whole different type of season and expectations? Wow, that's such a loaded question. I wish I knew if you were a Seahawks fan, right? Like, are you asking me because you're a Seahawks fan? So here's the thing. There's so many variables because there's injuries you're dealing with. Do I think Seattle could be back there again? Yes. I mean, look, they won the Super Bowl. The core group of people, of athletes, are back for them. I think their coach does a good job. We probably all watched Hard Knocks. They're trying to push it up a level, but it's really hard to repeat. Talk to Kansas City about that. But right now, I just know that there's 32 teams that all think they could win the Super Bowl. So let's see what happens. I said this last week. Here's one thing I agree with Bill Belichick about. How many times he said this, where he would say, listen, wait a couple of games. That's when the real season starts, a couple of games into the regular season. So let's see what happens in the very, very beginning of the very, very beginning of the season. And then injuries popping into this. And there's a couple of things that still are uncertain, I think. One is not Aaron Donald. He's back with the Rams, which is wild. Unretired. There have been other people in sports that have unretired. Will he do it successfully or not? I don't know. Anyway, always good questions to try to figure out how that goes. And Nail the Score, by the way, is not this week. It's the following week, the following Tuesday show into Wednesday. I'll throw out the phone numbers. We hopefully will have a winner this year, somebody who nails the score. People come so close. And we're going to do the thing where we do a drawing at the end for prizes for at least, you know, we'll probably give away three or four prizes. If we don't have a winner, we'll do that for sure. So lots of reasons to pay attention to that. I picked the game of the week, and that's how it rolls. All right, let's move on quickly. Robert is listening to us on one of my favorite affiliates, KSL Radio in Salt Lake City, 102.7 FM. I'm so tempted to ask you about Iran, but on second thought, let's not go there. Nepal, wow, Kate, I took my family to Nepal once, gosh, maybe 5 years ago, and it was such a great trip, and the people couldn't have been nicer, and just where we toured and what we saw, and it's so, so sad to see what's happened with these floods, and shocking, like you said, to look at the video, and you've got these mud-filled tunnels where rescuers are searching for these workers, and you know, what's the latest on survival stories? Hopefully we'll hear more of those. Well, unfortunately, what the best guess is, they're saying 788 people died in Nepal. They're really struggling because they have so many remains to even identify people, right? And I mean, this is what you have to do when you're in this situation, when there's a terrible tragedy, when of amazing consequence. But they buried about 200 unidentified bodies as the freezers are low, right? And new reports keep coming in. That keeps changing. But the survivor stories, you asked about that. People are returning to ruined villages. They're mourning their other loss, the people in their family that are lost. There was a girl reunited with her parents. I saw an on-camera thing about that. After a really crazy, dramatic rescue, there were students at one school that narrowly avoided disaster. And why was that? Because they left class for lunch. You know, there's always that, if I had stayed, this is what would have happened. It was just one of those moments where they left, and that's what happened. But the young girl, what happened was, a young girl who paramedics retrieved from rubble in northern Nepal is now with her mother and father days after the flooding wiped out stretches of the Himalayan nation, of course. Manisha Magar airlifted to Kathmandu following treatment at a health clinic, and she was trapped under a collapsed building for 60 hours. And they had social media in Nepal, but they were playing this all over the place. And so she was reunited. What amazing news that is. And with all this tragedy, to be able to call them and say, guess what? We have your daughter, you know. And people are trying to find people. You know, there are Americans who are worried about their loved ones who are flying to Nepal to try to see if they can help, if they can find them, you know, whatever it is. And it's wow, just a wow, wow, wow. I could add to that, and we're going to have more on that this week for sure. All right, let's move to another one. This one is from Pat, and Pat is listening to us on News Talk 830 WCCO. That would be in Minneapolis. Pat says, hey, listeners of America Tonight and Kate Delaney, I know that you are a big movie hound, and I heard you talking about a couple of new movies that you were going to go and see, and I was wondering if there's anything that you would recommend right now. You know what? I saw Odyssey. I liked it. I did. I really liked it a lot. I would recommend Odyssey. But I like Greek mythology. I had it in school, and I really, my imagination went wild with that. And so it was kind of cool to see it on the big screen. The other one is that Jason Statham movie, and I can't even think of the name of it now, but it's brand new. It's only been out. It's in its second weekend. I saw that, and I liked it. I like him, though, and he's always that good guy, right? Trying to rescue people, help people, blah, blah, blah. I needed to see a movie like that, so it was good. And what's the other one? The other one I want to see, because I said this, I read the book, but I haven't seen it yet. I'm trying to save it to go maybe with my brother if he'll go, The Dog Stars. And it's about this pilot surviving in a pandemic, like we want to relive that, right? But a pandemic ravaged world, and he's got a dog, and he's got a survivalist companion, and then other things start to unfold. There's lots of drama, there's hope, and there's human connection, and Ridley Scott was the director of this one, and it looks good to me. And I read the book, so I want to see it. Once I see that, I'll give you a better sense of, you know, what that's like. All right. Thanks for all the emails. I promise I'll get to more coming up on our next show. I went deep a little bit, but I'll do that. You can send me your thoughts, Kate at katedelaneyradio.com. Click on contact, and that's it. So let's go to the pre-market bell. Yeah. So everybody wants to know about oil, right? And it hasn't really changed that much. We've been talking about kind of the same, dancing around the same number. It's $85 a barrel and 20 cents right now. If we look at the market, some of the futures fell after the U.S. strikes on Iran. So Dow futures, but minuscule, this is pre-market. Dow futures down 0.29%, S&P futures down 0.34%. And NASDAQ futures down 0.39%. Thanks so much to Daniel Kinczerski for his excellent work on the technicals, and all of you for listening to this hour of the show. What's most important? You got to make it count, people.
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13: The conflict with Iran continues. I'm Ted Lindner, Fox News. The U.S. military targeting missiles launch sites on an island in the Strait of Hormuz this weekend. Fox's Jill Nato has details.
14: CENTCOM says Islamic Revolutionary Guard Corps forces were observed preparing to launch rockets with sea mines into the Strait of Hormuz. The U.S. military also says they had just completed clearing mines out of the strait last week. So new American strikes took out two Iranian launchers before those mines could get into the water. Iran's Revolutionary Guard says several soldiers and citizens were killed and injured in the attack. The fighting comes just days after the Trump administration said it's increasing economic pressure to try to end its war with Iran rather than military action. Jill Nato, Fox News.
13: Military forces in Jordan were being fired upon, U.S. military forces that are in retaliation. Nepal recovering after deadly flooding swept through the region last week. Fox's Stephanie Bennett with more.
15: Nepal's tourism board provided an update saying 289 missing foreign nationals have been rescued, including two Americans. But the situation is growing more dire by the day. Heavy rains swelled rivers and lakes upstream. Those rising water levels forced crews to completely stop rescue operations at times. Trying to get teams and supplies into the area is also extremely challenging. Flood warnings were sent to residents' phones telling them to get to higher ground. Crews focused on rescuing hundreds of people, possibly trapped inside tunnels at a hydropower project in Nepal.
13: At least 800 people are dead and more than 3,000 are missing. And President Trump escalating his trade war with Canada posted on social media, Canadian companies wanting to do business with the U.S. move here to avoid newly imposed tariffs, saying, "I don't want Canadian anything." 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
16: Here's your LAX storm tracker forecast. We're starting off a little warmer today with temperatures into the upper 60s and low 70s. You'll probably notice a little more humidity as you walk out the door this morning. Expect lots of sunshine today with afternoon highs reaching back into the upper 80s and low 90s today. Tonight stays mostly clear and warm with lows into the low 70s. Even hotter weather is expected to arrive this week with afternoon highs reaching back into the low to mid 90s. I'm meteorologist Abby Summers on Lexington's News Traffic and Weather Station 97.3 FM WVLK.
17: 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Lil Bub is a 2-year-old cat, an Instagram celebrity with a following bigger than some 90s television stars. And it all started because she was adopted. 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
4: Now, it's Red Eye Radio. Gary McNamara and Eric Harley talk about everything from politics to social issues and news of the day. Whether you're up late or you're just starting your day, welcome to the show. 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
22: All across America, we are Red Eye Radio. He is Eric Harley, and I'm Gary McNamara.
23: Hi.
22: We're just getting started.
23: We are just getting started.
22: Deep voice guy said that. If you're just getting started,
23: we are just getting started. We are just getting started.
22: Wow.
23: It's true.
22: Welcome to the last day of August.
23: It is. This is your last chance to get out there in August the right way. So do it. I don't know what that means, but you got an extra day to do it. We don't have many months with 31 days. Actually, we have several. But get out there and do it.
22: 30 days has September, April, June, and November. All the rest have 31 except poor February that only has 28 or 29 days, I remember, from first grade. That's the only thing that I got from grammar school.
23: I have a phone with a calendar. After that happened, I have a calculator. Uh-huh. I have and then if neither of those work.
22: Oh.
23: To my car, I've got Android Auto. I just installed a new head unit in my truck and upgraded. And I can go, hey, Google, how many days are in the month of August? And it will answer me.
22: I saw that, by the way. You just reminded me of the flock camera debate that continued over the weekend.
23: Oh, yes, yes.
22: I mean, that's starting just to just slowly just was, you know, it was simmering and then kept getting bigger, bigger, bigger, bigger, bigger, bigger.
23: Yeah.
22: And it was interesting because it was, you know, Cam Higby. I remember Cam Higby. Remember the riots in California?
23: Yeah.
22: He was
23: the
22: guy that was covering them all the time.
23: Yeah. Yeah. Yeah.
22: Well, he's a proponent of flock cameras.
23: Right.
22: And he posted that. Look at, you know, we had said the other day, look at the IRS gets from you. I mean, the IRS, it's like, what information can you get? And he was trying to make the argument, well, look at your cell phone gets from you. Mm-hmm. And it was pointed out, he did this on X, and it was pointed out by, you know, the people that read it, the community notes, that, yeah, but everything is voluntary on your phone.
23: Yes.
22: You can cut it out. But what I saw was the most interesting thing. It was somebody in law enforcement that said this. And it relates to the story that I told, I think it was last week.
23: Mm.
22: And that's, if you don't have flock cameras and something happens with the make of car, the police go after, and they don't get a license plate, the police go after everyone that has that make of car.
23: Yeah.
22: And it happened to me.
23: Mm-hmm.
22: It happened to me when there was a hit and run.
23: Mm-hmm.
22: And all of a sudden, one day I'm, you know, and I wasn't even on that road. It was like, it just anybody that they had that make of car that they identified, they eventually tracked down. And
23: right.
22: they tracked me down. And it was an Irving police officer pulled up to, I don't live in Irving, Texas. And all of a sudden I look, I can see the camera, was looking at my phone. I go, what's that? Somebody in front of my house? Police, Irving, Texas. What's an Irving, Texas police officer walking up to my house for? Mm-hmm. And it was my make of car that had hit somebody. And mm-hmm. they were going all around. And this person, law enforcement on X, was saying, well, you have a choice. You know, either you get the license plate there or the police eventually come to your house. Even if it's not you who did it, the police are going to come to your house and they're going to ask you questions. So one way or another, your privacy is going to get invaded. But it was made, and we made the point earlier, it is not unconstitutional under current precedent to do what they did, to have flock cameras. You may think it should be, but under precedent, when you look at the DUI roadblock, as we said, the Supreme Court decision on that, where you had people like Thomas, Thomas and one of them was Ford, and then Scalia also said it.
23: Right.
22: Scalia also said it back then. He goes, you're out in public. There is no privacy on the outside of your vehicle.
23: Right.
22: It doesn't exist.
23: Right. Yeah.
22: You may want it, and you can see, as we said, what's going to stop it is the same thing that stopped, you know, red light cameras, and that would be public going, we just don't want it.
23: Well, and you know, it's not like the government is putting a camera outside your window of your home, pointing in, and then forcing you to keep the blinds open. That's Amazon that does that. Well, no, it's the thing is that when you talk about sharing public roads, this is the question is with the flock cameras, is the potential for abuse,
22: or the abuse that's happened already?
23: That's happened already using it to follow on X or trace, you know, whatever. I mean, there's been a couple of cases that really stood out, and then also track behavior and determine without a warrant, saying, okay, we're going to, like when they did the NSA files, and
22: right,
23: they rounded up everybody's phone records, and it was like, well, they didn't hear any conversations, they didn't tape any calls, they didn't do any of that, but they can determine a pattern of behavior. Well, John went and saw his therapist. Then he went to the pharmacy, or called the pharmacy. He called his therapist. Then he called the pharmacy. And then he called the gun range to book. He called the gun range. We don't know what he did. But he called a gun store and then called the gun range. And all this happened in one afternoon. All right. And then you start setting up this precedent for trying to establish behavior. And, you know, this is one thing that we talked about with the Patriot Act. This is very different from the Patriot Act, except the one similarity is, again, the potential for abuse and tracking any given person. My great concern has always been with AI, not just what the bad guys can do. That's a given, right? The bad guys are always working on however they can get to you. You know, they put fake card swipes at the pump and then get your credit card information, and you don't even recognize that you just use your card at the pump, and they just got every bit of information off it. They're going to clone your card, and by the morning they're going to use it. Well, the bigger concern for me, the great concern, is other nations' leadership, but our own nation included, and the government deciding they want to start building patterns of behavior through AI, and AI deciding that it's going to break out of its sandbox and that its job is, you know, we get 5 years down the road, is to use these flock cameras to determine patterns of behavior, mm-hmm. and then report those patterns of behavior as suspicious. And that's where things really get hairy. That's where things really get concerning.
22: Something, though, we've talked for, I don't know, 3-4 years, and it's supposed to be coming out in the next year, was the inside cameras in your car.
23: Yeah.
22: Looking to see if you're tired or intoxicated,
23: right,
22: that will shut down your vehicle.
23: Right. Those are supposed to be, as far as we know, mandatory for the cars coming up next year.
22: I don't think they've come up with a system, though. But you and I've talked about it for the longest time. Other concern, not a bleep from the public, nothing.
23: Right.
22: Does the public not pay attention to any of this until the systems are actually working?
23: Yeah. No, that's, yes, the answer is yes, that's how they behave.
22: Because
23: they absolutely set it aside until someone gets a ticket or in this case, their car would shut down, would not operate. The car would be disabled. Now, we can have a debate about, you know, Louise or Karen. Yeah, Karen. Wow. She's always texting on her way to work. So she's looking down a lot. Her head's going down a lot. That's one of the measurements for being too tired, is your eyes or your head looking downward. They actually, for truck drivers back in the day, I don't know if the company still exists, but you could get this thing that basically would hook on your ear, like an earbud. And then if your head tilted down too often, it would set an alarm off. Now, you had to choose to use that, and it didn't report to anything. It just set off a noise to keep you awake. And now, truck drivers use our radio program for noise. Because that's pretty much all it is.
22: But when you look at the fact that the public is furious about cameras outside the vehicle, but inside the vehicle,
23: Nobody says a word. No, that's a great point.
22: No, nobody has said a word about it. In fact,
23: it's still, as far as we know, on the way.
22: And Congress passed it.
23: Yeah.
22: Congress passed it, and the Republicans tried to rescind it. The Republicans couldn't get enough vote to rescind cameras inside your car.
23: Right.
22: But outside the car, the whole nation is going ape manure.
23: Yes. Yes.
22: I mean, it's just, I find it humorous. And so I have to ask the question, does the public not pay attention to anything?
23: No, they don't. I mean, until it starts.
22: Except, can you believe that cornerback on the team that was going to be the fifth cornerback was cut, and they kept the guy who's going to be the seventh, and he's in there, and there's this passion and anger and fury? And it's like,
23: NFL season started, didn't it?
22: And well, the cuts were all yesterday. Yeah. I just used that because I was going through social media, and people are like furious about stuff, and I'm like, my God, the things that matter, people don't care about until it's already there. And then they go, how did this happen? Because you weren't paying attention. Why do you think that the socialists are grabbing a hold and doing well in the polls? Because the damn public's going, duh, what's going on with my favorite sports today?
23: Yeah, until they get...
22: It's a bigger news item that the Buffalo Bills in their new stadium have to replace the damn natural turf.
23: Oh, yeah.
22: I went to the New York Times. It was the lead article online.
23: Mm.
22: It's grass in a damn football stadium.
23: Yeah.
22: All right, I'm going to calm down a little bit here.
23: Yeah, but that's until people lose something, until you take it away. They don't pay attention.
22: Yeah. They don't pay attention. I mean, there it is. It's been out. And you and I have been, it's what, at least 3 years?
23: At least
22: 3 years we've been talking about the cameras inside a vehicle.
23: Right.
22: And we're like, nobody seems to care. Congress can't, the Republicans can't even sit there and go, no, sorry, we can't have that. And they're like, well, you know, there'll be plenty of information. We're like, talk about information that could be used to set a pattern that could destroy your life based on you being tired and not drunk.
23: Right.
22: You know, who knows? I mean, what would be the next thing once they had them in the cars? Your car is stopped. Does it inform the police that there's a car on the side of the road?
23: Right.
22: You know, where does it go from, you know, where does it go from that point?
23: My great concern is that you have AI integrated. And when you have AI integrated and the government has, well, if the government has ownership in AI, why would the government want ownership in AI? the first answer you'll get is, well, national defense.
0: Mm-hmm. Okay.
23: We talked about this. Remember how many conservatives with the NSA phone records were totally on board for it. Defending it fully.
0: Mm-hmm.
23: And when you look at ownership in AI and the government giving its rubber stamp, I understand national defense is a given. But the other side of that, the side that we don't see until maybe it's too late, how many years did the Obama administration violate people's rights until October of 2016? This was at the end of Obama's second term. The lawyers for the White House, for the administration, go to the FISA courts and say, we know you told us to go back. We know this because John Solomon was part of putting that out back when he was with Circa News.
22: Was it 2012 that they were told, or 2011 or 2010?
23: I don't know how far back it goes. Yeah, I think it was 2011, but it was the Obama administration.
22: Oh, yeah, it was. Yeah.
23: So it went back several years. It was one of those two, 2011 or 2012, which, by the way, is when Robert Mueller, who was assigned special counsel, just months later after that, you know, the following summer in 2017 for the whole Russian hoax, and 2011, and in that era, that's when he was the FBI director. So you look at all this,
22: no one was held accountable. Sorry, we haven't followed it for the last 3, 4, 5 years.
23: And John Solomon and at Circa News wrote about that and brought the documents, of course, after the case. It was in March of 2017, I believe, when he was with Circa News, and they posted the article. And they talked about how they were basically, it was like this mea culpa to the FISA court, to the FISA judge. Hey, we know you told us to stop years ago violating people's rights, but we didn't. And we asked the question, what in the world are they talking about specifically? How many times did that happen? How long did that go on? Then you look at the Twitter files. My gosh, if we hadn't learned about the Twitter files, this wasn't just about free speech on the internet, because Twitter can take whatever they want down. It's their real estate, except for when the government gets involved and says, we want that speech squashed. And then they basically set up a field office at the Twitter headquarters. And the FBI is telling not only Twitter, but all of social media what to post and what not to post. These things happened.
22: And then COVID.
23: Yes.
22: And then Hillary Clinton and the DNC mm-hmm. setting up Trump with Russia collusion.
23: Right.
22: With campaign money.
23: Right. Which goes back to, you know, 2016. Yeah. My gosh. Yeah.
22: You go back to all this and you're like, we should trust the government,
23: right?
22: With now getting even more into our lives,
23: right?
22: Why?
23: Why?
22: We are Red Eye Radio,
23: brought to you by Hotshot Secret.
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0: We are Red Eye Radio. He is Eric Cronin. I'm Gary McNamara. Yeah, so that's what I was wondering over the weekend when I saw all the flock camera debates and everything else. And I understand it. I understand the complete debates on it. And like anything, we welcome all debate.
1: Sure.
0: But it was just that what popped into my mind was the surveillance camera and body sensors that will be required to be in all new cars by 2027. In fact, I finally found, I just did it now, found an article on it, one of the latest articles that was written in late April on it. Mm. I'm amazed that this thing hardly has any stories. It's something that you and I have followed for 3 years. And with the flock camera things, I'm just blown away by how everybody is outraged about cameras outside of your vehicles, but not a peep on cameras inside your vehicles.
2: Well, the people that are taking 100 selfies a day are really, really peeved about the government taking one picture.
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4: Here's your LEX Storm Tracker forecast. We're starting off a little warmer today with temperatures into the upper 60s and low 70s. You'll probably notice a little more humidity as you walk out the door this morning. Expect lots of sunshine today with afternoon highs reaching back into the upper 80s and low 90s today. Tonight stays mostly clear and warm with lows into the low 70s. Even hotter weather is expected to arrive this week with afternoon highs reaching back into low to mid 90s. I'm meteorologist Abby Summers on Lexington's News, Traffic, and Weather Station 97.3 FM WVLK.
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1: So, yeah, over the weekend, everyone talking about flock cameras. I mean, it just keeps building and building and building. And there was some tremendous discussions on X over the weekend on this, the constitutionality of flock cameras. And as we said, from what we know, from what the precedent is set, and we're talking about the right. You know, you're talking about Thomas, you're talking about Scalia, the late Justice Scalia,
0: mm-hmm.
1: when it came to, you know, DUI roadblocks and things like that, viewed them as being constitutional, especially Scalia was a part of that one. Thomas was not a part of that decision back in the late 80s. He was part of another decision, I think it was in the 90s, that related to that. And so we looked at it and we said, looking at the precedent, flock cameras don't seem to be unconstitutional, but neither were the red light cameras.
0: Mm-hmm.
1: They weren't unconstitutional. People just didn't want them. They threw a fit about them. And we said that probably is what's going to stop them. Well, we've been talking about this for at least 3 years. Whenever the legislation was considered and passed, Democrats were in power. Republicans have tried to get rid of this and they can't.
0: Mm-hmm. Yeah,
1: this might be the time, if you're going to approach Congress to stop something like this, you use the flock camera debate.
0: Yeah, right. Yeah.
1: As your ammunition.
0: Yeah, right.
1: Surveillance cameras. Yahoo Autos had this back in April. Surveillance cameras will be required in all new cars by 2027. Federal mandate requires surveillance in all new U.S. cars inside the cars. This is not flock cameras.
0: Mm-hmm.
1: These are face cameras by 2027. Buying a new car in a few years just won't be about horsepower or fuel economy. By 2027, every new vehicle in the U.S. is expected to come with built-in cameras and sensors that monitor your alertness and in some cases can stop you from driving if the system believes that you are impaired, not necessarily from drugs, but just tired.
0: In any way.
1: In any way. This comes from the federal push tied to impaired driving prevention. Instead of waiting for bad decisions, your car steps in before anything happens. There are infrared cameras that are tracking your eye movement and your head movement and sensors looking for signs of fatigue or intoxication. AI is also used in the mix, evaluating whether you are fit to drive. No form of breathalyzer or test is involved here. It's just the car deciding. And if the system flags something off, like drowsiness or signs of alcohol impairment, it can prevent the car from starting or limit functionality.
0: By the way, there are a number of things that set off the and I don't know how proprietary the technology will become with each automaker. But there will be standards, obviously, because this is a mandate. If this is a mandate by the government, then there's going to have to be some minimum standards. But what you should know is with similar devices, where if it's a commercial vehicle and let's say the owner, the company that owns the vehicle, wants to monitor the driver inside the cab of that vehicle trucks or vans or whatever it might be.

0: when they monitor for alertness or drowsiness, they monitor for, it starts with how often you blink. But also, you could have severe allergies that have you, like my eyes. One night I got pulled over. This is when we were in the old place in Arlington. I got pulled over in my own neighborhood, just a few blocks from my house. Officer goes, been drinking tonight? I said, no, I just woke up. And he goes, oh, that's why your eyes are red. I said, yeah. I said, I work nights. I said, I'm on my way to work. And he gave me a warning. I wasn't speeding. I don't know what happened. I can't remember. I don't know if I didn't use a signal or something in turning. I can't remember. I don't know what the primary was. But it was also a Sunday night, and it was football season. So I don't know if he thought I was coming from someplace, you know, somebody's house maybe, and I'd been drinking. But there are things that your eyes will do, that your head will do when you're tired, but also in today's world, you're looking around the car. You're looking down at your screen. You're looking at your GPS. Your eyes are moving all the time. They should be on the road. But there are many distractions within the modern car. And now we're adding one more. And if they don't get this repealed, we're looking at 27 models here in a couple of months. Have the 27 models hit lots yet? I don't think so. I got to double check that. But if the mandate is still in place, if this ever does come to fruition, if it is coming out, if it's still in place, then we're looking at a situation where the technology is without a doubt at some level going to be flawed, certainly in the first couple of years of implementation.
1: Okay, here we go. Consumer Reports did something on this in June.
0: Mm-hmm.
1: All right.
0: Okay.
1: Now what they're saying is there's no kill switch, but then a paragraph later says there's a kill switch. The bottom line is that 2027 model car, your cars are not going to have any mandatory technology that can determine if you're intoxicated, and there's no such thing as a government-controlled kill switch. Okay.
0: Okay.
1: Said Emily Thomas. Nobody has said that, by the way.
0: Nobody's making that
1: right.
0: case. It would have to be built into the car.
1: Right. Now, we've been talking about this. We said 3 years. We've been talking about this. This was signed into law, passed in the infrastructure bill in 2021. So we've been talking about this for 5 years.
0: Yeah.
1: The HALT Drunk Driver Act, signed into law in 2021, does direct federal regulators to require the installation of passive and effective drunk driving detection systems in new vehicles that can prevent or limit vehicle operation if an impairment is detected. So they're saying listen to what they're right here. The bottom line is that the 2027 model year cars are not going to have any mandatory technology that can determine if you're intoxicated, and there's no such thing as a government-controlled kill switch. Well, there is.
0: Yeah. It's government-mandated. If it's a kill switch, it doesn't matter if the car itself is turning it off or if the government has to tell it to turn it off, which, by the way, is not what anybody ever... I don't know anybody ever... that argued that it was the mandate that put this entire technology into the cars. That's where the government comes in.
1: Yeah, I don't even know that. It's almost they're using a straw argument there.
0: Yeah.
1: However, as of 2026, this is of June, the National Highway Traffic Safety Administration has yet to create a standard or issue a final rule for this technology, and has told Congress that there is no commercially available driver alcohol impairment detection system that meets the requirement by law and is ready to be installed in cars.
0: Well, because, first of all, if you're an OEM, if you're an engineer at the OEMs, there is technology. You know, they've got breathalyzers and stuff that you have to hook up before, you know, if you've got a history of DUIs or something, and depends on which state you live in. The technology does exist to monitor. But the problem would be
1: accuracy.
0: Well, accuracy, and the OEMs also have to do the handshake. They've got to be compliant. But on the other side of it, they got to sell cars. Who in their right mind would buy a car with this technology in it?
1: Well, Congress can create a law telling the National Highway Traffic Administration to make sure cars have a feature by a certain date. The feature typically is not required until they actually issue the final rule, and we know about that. Some cars have already have direct driver monitoring systems that use infrared cameras and head and or eye tracking technology that require drivers to keep their eyes on the road while active driving assistance systems are steering, accelerating, and braking. DDMS is now mandatory in new vehicles sold in Europe, but not yet in the United States. Recent concerns about vehicle privacy have drivers rightfully concerned about data collection. So there it goes. We believe driver retention technology can help save lives and be deployed in a privacy-protective manner, said Justin Brookman, Director of Privacy and Technology Policy at Consumer Reports. Well, no wonder they're using this strong argument. They're for it.
0: Yeah.
1: They're using that strong argument that, you know, because I read this, I go, what are they talking about? We've been clear what was in the system, and it's been cleared, you know, what the system, you know, what they, the system that they're talking about is created to do. There is no, from what we know, and we asked this question, are you going to need a breathalyzer? Will everybody have to blow into it? Otherwise, it won't be accurate. And if you don't have that, how can you put it in? And would you ever have a final ruling if you didn't do that?
0: Right.
1: But it would have infrared cameras that would have head and eye tracking technology.
0: Yeah.
1: And it's been mandated to shut down the vehicle if the technology feels whatever it feels, whatever that degree is, and I don't know what it is. If you don't have a breathalyzer in there, you can't be fully accurate.
0: Right.
1: But we just brought it up because of the everyone freaking out over the flock cameras and nobody even talking about the fact of, well, you want an invasion of privacy. My God. Inside your car.
0: Yeah.
1: Regular cameras, infrared cameras, eye tracking technology, AI, trying to see if you're too tired, figuring how many times you're blinking, what your pupils are doing. And well, people are freaking out about cameras looking at license plates.
0: Well, and on top of that, I'm not big on convertibles. You know, like on a highway. You know, if you're driving through the mountains or something, all right, that's fine. But you're driving down the highway, wind's blowing, you know, and you've got a convertible. And the wind is, you know, obviously doing its job. And your eyes are blinking and blinking and blinking, your head's moving and everything else. You know, there's a lot of stuff, there's a lot of movements or behavior that they can get wrong with this kind of technology. I think that's probably what the OEMs are against or up against, is finding technology that will actually be accurate and do what the mandate says it has to do without getting it wrong.
1: Because if it has a 1% error, it's millions of vehicles a year that are stopped.
0: Yep.
1: We are Red Eye Radio.
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16: Do you remember the nervous excitement of your first day of college? 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Can't believe it. I still remember those folks like it was yesterday. For today's incoming freshmen, that anxiety you and I probably felt now starts months earlier, online. Before freshmen ever set foot on campus, a lot of them now feel pressure to find their friends, even their roommates, through incoming class social media groups. Now, this sounds harmless enough, but a lot of these pages are in fact run by outside companies, not the schools. Some even charge a fee to post. Put another way, they're profiting off of kids' anxiety about being lonely. Here's the thing. You don't need your friends picked out before day one. I can almost guarantee you the best friends your kids are going to make are the ones they meet the old-fashioned way, face-to-face. I'm Dr. Sanjay Gupta, helping you live a better life.
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0: We are Red Eye Radio. He is Eric Carlin, and I'm Gary McNamara. So if the technology, and again, they don't have the technology yet. And by the way, the reason you and I were talking about this in 2021 is this was supposed to be settled by 2024. It's been extended another 3 years because they can't get the technology of the cameras to be accurate to even get to 99%. Mm-hmm. And let's say it was 99%. How many mistakes, how many people would have their cars stopped every year? 2 billion trips.
1: Yeah, right.
0: 2 billion if it was a 99% effective rate
1: right.
0: with the technology in the United States alone.
1: Right.
0: Wow.
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14: One fatality confirmed. I'm Sue Guzman, Fox News. Grand Canyon Parks national officials confirming that a 46-year-old man was found dead near Crystal Rapids along the Colorado River Sunday following severe flash flooding.
15: Search teams are racing to find at least 15 missing hikers in the Grand Canyon after a flash flood tore through Bright Angel Canyon. The flood destroyed trails and bridges, stranding hikers. A water pipeline was also knocked out. Over 60 other people were able to evacuate. evacuate safely. More thunderstorms and heavy rain are expected, complicating rescue efforts.
14: Fox's Marianne Rafferty, and starting Monday, tourists will not be able to stay overnight at lodges and hotels within Grand Canyon National Park. Meanwhile, the death toll in the catastrophic flooding in Nepal and Tibet climbed past 900 Monday, with more than 4,700 missing. Officials in Nepal warning of possible fresh flash flooding and for affected districts to remain on high alert. Iran retaliating against the United States Sunday with new strikes on two military bases in Jordan. The latest from Fox's Molly Line.
15: U.S. officials tell Fox News there are no significant impacts and nearly all missiles have been intercepted. Tehran says this is in response to U.S. forces blowing up two of its launchers on Larak Island earlier today. The U.S. claims it struck after spotting IRGC members preparing to launch rockets with sea mines into the Strait of Hormuz. Last week, President Trump warned there was a no-tolerance policy in effect on mine placement in that critical waterway. There are also new reports of another vessel being struck in the Strait on Saturday. Meantime, the U.S. ramping up economic pressure.
14: Treasury Secretary Scott Bessent says additional bank sanctions are expected this week. Lake Ontario is now called Lake America on Google Maps for U.S. users, but it still reads Lake Ontario on Canadian maps. 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
16: Here's your LAX Storm Tracker forecast. We're starting off a little warmer today with temperatures into the upper 60s and low 70s. You'll probably notice a little more humidity as you walk out the door this morning. Expect lots of sunshine today with afternoon highs reaching back into the upper 80s and low 90s today. Tonight stays mostly clear and warm with lows into the low 70s. Even hotter weather is expected to arrive this week with afternoon highs reaching back into the low to mid 90s. I'm meteorologist Abby Summers on Lexington's News Traffic and Weather Station 97.3 FM WVLK.
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3: Now, it's Red Eye Radio. Gary McNamara and Eric Harley talk about everything from politics to social issues and news of the day. Whether you're up late or you're just starting your day, welcome to the show. 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
4: All across America, we are Red Eye Radio. He is Eric Harley and I'm Gary McNamara. Good morning. Thank you for being here. If you wonder where I came up with the numbers, because we were talking about, and it all started with the whole flock camera discussion that's really been just getting hot over the last, which it should.
5: Yeah.
4: You know, stuff like that. You know, the public should know about it. And it seems like the public had no idea it was going on.
5: Yeah, like why does the government want to watch geese?
4: It's, no.
5: No. No.
4: Well, got to make sure that those Canadian geese don't cross the border. Don't cross Lake America.
5: We're building a wall so they can't. It's going to be so tall. So tall. No migrating south for Canadian geese anymore. Oh my gosh, things have become so silly. Okay.
4: But how I came up, getting back to the original topic,
5: yeah.
4: how I came up with that number, you know, because when you're looking at the indoor, because we're talking about the inside the car cameras,
5: yeah,
4: that the Democrats passed in the infrastructure bill back in 2021. You and I have been talking about it for 5 years now. I thought it was probably three. Five, we've been talking about it.
5: Yeah, it's called the Halt Drunk Driving Act.
4: Right. And this would be cameras and sensors inside your vehicle,
5: yeah,
4: tracking your eye movement, your body movement, your head movement, anything that would determine whether you are impaired, not necessarily from alcohol or drugs, but just you're tired.
5: Yeah.
4: And the fact is, and because we keep wondering, there's no news on this. Apparently, there is no proprietary system out there that actually works.
5: Right.
4: That they can trust. So
5: not even close to the accuracy that the law intends.
4: Right.
5: It should be 100%, but I mean, you know, they're not even close to the 99, you know, 0.9%. Nowhere near that,
4: right. And
5: according
4: to
5: Consumer Reports.
4: And as we said, 99%, if it was 99%,
5: yeah,
4: would be $2.29 billion a year.
5: Yeah.
4: Mistakes.
5: Trips made in a car, yeah.
4: No, right. those would be the mistakes.
5: Right.
4: That's not the number. Based
5: on the number of trips made,
4: right,
5: in the car.
4: The number of, and yeah, I got that number from the number of trips,
5: mm-hmm,
4: AAA Foundation for Traffic, 229 billion driving trips each year, yeah, Americans make.
5: Yeah.
4: So if it was a 99% accuracy rate, 1% would be 2. Well, it would mean that every single person would probably have their car stopped by an error, not because they were tired.
5: Well, we would have to actually, those numbers, we would have to skew. They're skewed because not all of those trips are made by brand new cars. So it would only apply
4: to the number of brand new cars. Yes, good point. Yes.
5: If the technology were on board, those 27s start hitting lots in September and October of this year. So it would only apply to that year going forward, but whatever that year is.
4: Okay, so let's say we sell 10 million brand new vehicles would be sold, mm-hmm, an average of 2.4 driving trips a year. So it would be basically, it would be 10 million if you're selling 10 million vehicles by 2.4 times 364.
5: Mm-hmm. 365.
4: 65, right.
5: Unless you're assuming people don't go anywhere on Christmas Day.
4: Well, I was...
5: or Labor Day.
4: Okay.
5: Or Arbor Day.
4: And so, or the liberal don't drive today day.
5: Yeah, right.
4: And then you would have to...
5: walk in front of a flock camera
4: you,
5: day.
4: You would have to multiply that times...
5: Yeah.
4: .01
5: Right.
4: Yeah. For 1%.
5: Right.
4: So that's whatever that would be. It'd still be a lot of people. But no, you're right.
5: It'd still be.
4: Because the first year would just be 10 million vehicles.
5: Right.
4: I don't know how many we're selling now a year. I don't know.
5: Between
4: 10 and 13 million,
5: right.
4: Whatever. So over a period of, oh my God, I'd be going and getting my 2003 vehicle.
5: Well, you know,
4: now put in a new transmission. I know it's got 270,000 miles, but what the heck? Put in a new motor. Why? I don't want the damn cameras.
5: You know, there are, and they point out in this article from Consumer Reports, the title of the article, by the way, is No, Your Car Isn't Getting a Kill Switch in 2027. It's by Keith Barry. He's senior autos reporter, or was at least as of July 22nd of this year. We believe he's still with Consumer Reports. No reason to believe he's not. But if they talk about it, and they also talk about, they bring up the part, he brings up the part in the article. What about the cameras that are already in cars in an effort to prevent distracted driving? Many new vehicles already have feature DDMS technology. That's distracted driving technology monitoring system. Distracted driving monitoring system, basically technology that alerts a driver to pay attention if it detects that their eyes aren't on the road. Some newer vehicles can automatically slow down or even pull over if a driver is unresponsive. A new manufacturer of DDMS setups say that their existing systems can detect intoxication and that those features will be built into several models from Japanese manufacturers. Here's what I would have to go back and ask Keith, the author of this vehicle, or ask the OEMs, I guess. Again, Keith Barry at Consumer Reports, and that is, well, but how much of that is voluntary? Like, I have, you know, the traction control on your car.
4: Mm-hmm.
5: All right.
4: Me too. Yeah.
5: There's, you know, everybody has a button. You can turn that off.
4: Yeah, I can turn everything off in my vehicle.
5: Like, when you're stuck, in fact, if they're gonna pull you out of a, if you happen to get stuck, you know, in mud or any situation that's where your wheels are going to be like turning and they're going to pull you out of that ditch, the people that are rescuing you, though, the first thing they'll tell you is turn off your traction control. And the other technology, the lane avoidance, you know, lane departure, rather, lane avoidance, turn that on. I don't have to stay in the lane. I've got lane avoidance. Crash mitigation technology, including lane departure warnings, are all voluntary on the later vehicles. In other words, there's mm-hmm. a switch where you can turn them on, turn them off, even to the point of the passenger airbag. So the technology will, and it was funny because I had this huge heavy box in my passenger seat the other day, and my seat belt thing kept dinging because I didn't buckle up the Amazon box that was in my car. True story. I was like, are you kidding me? But it also detects and says, hey, the airbag is not on. You know, if you want to turn it on, or it is on, mm-hmm. and a light will come on. And, you know, if someone's, you know, from a family member is riding passenger, I always turn it off and say, good luck. But this is the thing, is that technology is passive technology. It allows you to make a choice as to whether or not you want to participate in it. I don't know if all of this DDMS technology that Keith Barry is referring to in this article, Consumer Reports from July, is the distracted driving where it can slow down your vehicle. I don't know how much of that is built in and is an option. I'm assuming all of it would be, or we'd start hearing more about it in the news, but I could be wrong.
4: Well, what I wonder is if next year, or whether the National Highway Traffic Safety Administration will go back to Congress and say, you know, you've got to put a breathalyzer in. in order to be more accurate.
5: And see, that's what I was saying earlier.
4: And if they get to that particular point,
5: it's over. The public will say
4: the
5: no.
4: The public will say no to that one. But the other thing is, when it comes to the accuracy, I have the automatic braking system.
5: Yeah.
4: And that's always off in my vehicle.
5: Right.
4: If I'm going, especially on a highway, if I'm going 70 miles an hour and it starts curving,
5: right,
4: and there's somebody in front of me,
5: right,
4: you know, in that curve, it thinks that there's the car in front of me and it hits the brakes.
5: Yes.
4: It can be very, very dangerous.
5: Yes.
4: When it hits the brakes.
5: Right.
4: Because it's hit the brakes pretty hard.
5: And if someone's riding your tail.
4: Yep. And I'm like, my God, so it shows that it is not yet. Now, again, I've got a 2017 vehicle. They may have made it better by now,
5: right,
4: but that is a flaw. It doesn't happen very often, so I keep it on. I'm aware it's going to happen.
5: Right.
4: But somebody new gets behind my car, they don't know it's going to happen. First time it happened, it freaked me out.
5: Right.
4: Or somebody's taking a right turn, and they're way up there, and that thing will hit hard, and I'm like, I'm not even close.
5: Right.
4: And believe me, I know the distance you're supposed to stay back from the car in front of you. In fact, on my cruise control,
5: mm-hmm,
4: on my radar cruise control, I've got it set at the furthest distance.
5: Right. Your adaptive cruise control.
4: My adaptive cruise control. Mm-hmm. Right. I have it where it's the furthest distance.
5: Right.
4: Because I want to make sure that, you know, I'm not close to the, I don't want to be tailgating.
5: Well, and there's,
4: I hate tailgaters.
5: In my truck, I have things like that you can't turn off. They're not options. And one of them is if the vehicle in front of me slows down, looks like it's coming to a halt, it's got to be right in front of me, it'll just beep. Beep, beep, beep. It starts beeping real fast, basically saying, you're not slowing down at the same rate that this vehicle is, you know, and that's happened only twice when somebody slammed their brakes on in front of me. But that's, you know, those are, again, you know, those are the questions is, and that's why, and you mentioned, without putting the DUI technology on board, which they already have. This is why I mentioned earlier. The OEMs already have the technology. I mean, I don't think they have any proprietary technology. I don't know any OEM that has proprietary technology. It's all aftermarket. But the technology does exist for a breathalyzer, an onboard breathalyzer.
4: Oh, yeah.
5: It's already there.
4: Yeah.
5: And it's implemented as a result of somebody getting too many DUIs or whatever, and they have to have that usually during a probation type period. And to me, that should be a wake up call. But beyond that, if you're saying every car, the only way to implement this is to have that technology on board, this discussion is over, because people will not buy those vehicles if they have to go through the breathalyzer. Here's one of the problems with breathalyzers.
4: And cash for clunkers wouldn't work.
5: Right, exactly.
4: Nobody would want to sell their clunkers.
5: Here's the problem with breathalyzers is that it's only one indicator on the roadside sobriety test and everything mm-hmm. else. Lawyers would jump. I would advise if they were to do this and put mandate breathalyzers in every new car going forward, I would advise every child considering a degree to get into a law degree, and then become the hammer, become the shark, or whatever you're going to call yourself, and put up a billboard in all the major cities. And go after I don't know who you go after, but go out, get some money in some pockets. But those, you know, you would start to see this because the backlash would be huge. And one of the things that can set off those things, onboard breathalyzers, is hairspray.
4: Oh, I'm in deep trouble then, because I still have my 80s haircut.
5: Well, and on top of that, Karen not only likes to text while she's driving, but she's getting ready for work.
4: She's putting her hairspray.
5: Right. While she's eating her cereal, she's putting hairspray on. You know, this is, keep your knees at 8 and 4, Karen. But those are the things that, you know, that you look at, and there's really, I don't see of any other way, because I think you could argue there could be a legal case that comes up and says, sorry, this doesn't, because the first couple of people, you know, set of people that are pulled over or their car's disabled, whatever, kill switch, throws, and then, by the way, interferes with their day or a trip to the hospital, interferes with their business, their job, because they were late. All of these things. If that is the case, then you're going to see a lot of legal cases come up. And the only way to remedy that would to be enact a law that includes a breathalyzer on board, which means everybody would have to breathe into it every time.
4: You brought up the headline in Consumer Reports, as I did, and it says, you know, there is no kill switch. There is a kill switch.
5: Right.
4: The kill switch is mandated. Now, it's not a government, it's not some government bureaucrat monitoring your car and killing the switch.
5: Well, they're not getting the kill switch in 27, so the headline is accurate, but there is a kill switch in the technology that they have so far. There would be a kill switch on board.
4: Well,
5: it's not government enacted.
4: Well, it is government enacted because government has mandated
5: it's mandated, but it's not like they're monitoring on the fly.
4: Right, yeah. Exactly, but there's still a kill switch. I don't think anybody was saying, that was saying there was a government agent monitoring your car, and then they decided to kill your car. The kill switch was the data's fed in, whatever the limits are, if you hit that limit, whatever it would be, however it would look at your eyes or your head, it'll kill your car. That was, you know, it'll not kill it. It'll stop your vehicle.
5: Well, the idea is to make sure that driver cannot drive.
4: It's an AI kill switch.
5: Yes.
4: Yeah, that's an easier sell.
5: Yeah, right. Blame it on AI. Yeah.
4: It's not an easier sell. We are on our radio.
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7: A moving high-pressure dome over the summer has created crop concerns over several parts of the country. USDA meteorologist Brad Rippey notes the movement of the system in late July through August southward.
8: Initially, it was across the southwest and the southern Great Plains. Over time, that ridge has shifted eastward and has been more recently parked across the western Gulf Coast region and even as far east as the Mississippi Delta.
7: So when it comes to southern-grown crops over the past month, in some places longer, like in the southern plains,
8: there have been some notable impacts on crops like sorghum and cotton that have really been hit hard by this late summer dryness and also heat across the southern United States.
7: This comes after the heat dome caused a mid-July stretch of extreme high temperatures that impacted corn and soybean growing areas of the northern plains and upper Midwest. I'm Rod Bain reporting for the U.S. Department of Agriculture in Washington, D.C.
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4: We are Red Eye Radio. He's Eric Carlin. I'm Gary McNamara. We'll keep updating that story for you on the cameras inside of vehicles, since the cameras outside of vehicles has caused such an uproar. And I think this is going to be a lot like red light cameras. I was really surprised how quickly red light cameras came down. The majority of the country.
5: Yeah, and it had to do with, again, being able to. In court and face your accuser, and challenge the technology. And a lot of that, drove the states, it just became unpopular. Mostly because people don't like being late to where they're going to. and prefer to run red lights. The thing is that, show the correlation between the implementation of the technology and a drop in the number of accidents created before that.
4: Remember some municipalities got caught shortening the length of time that the yellow light stayed on?
5: Right, and it became a fundraiser.
4: Yep.
5: Yeah.
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22: Here's your LAX storm tracker forecast.
0: We're starting off a little warmer today with temperatures into the upper 60s and low 70s. You'll probably notice a little more humidity as you walk out the door this morning. Expect lots of sunshine today with afternoon highs reaching back into the upper 80s and low 90s today. Tonight stays mostly clear and warm with lows into the low 70s. Even hotter weather is expected to arrive this week with afternoon highs reaching back into the low to mid 90s. I'm meteorologist Abby Summers on Lexington's News Traffic and Weather Station 97.3 FM WVLK.
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4: And he is Eric Harding, and I'm Gary McNamara. Good morning. Well, okay, apparently not.

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1: Following an international outcry about a memo advising reporters not to refer to 9/11 as terrorism, CBC, the Canadian Broadcasting Corporation, has announced it has revised its editorial guidelines on the matter. You know what they forgot?
0: Huh?
1: 13 Canadians died in 9/11.
0: Oh, there's that.
1: How might have been more. I'm not sure. Yeah. I saw the figure, and they lost soldiers.
0: Right.
1: After.
0: Right. In the effort, yes. Yep.
1: And so this was not taken well from many Canadians.
0: Nope.
1: As previously reported by the Jerusalem Post on Thursday, the Canadian Broadcasting Corporation circulated a memo last week to reporters and editors instructing them not to refer to the 9/11 attacks as terrorist attacks. The memo was authored by the Senior Director of Journalistic Standards and Public Trust at CBC News and sent to reporters and editors. CBC spokesperson Carrie Kelly told the Post that the CBC's practice is to exercise extreme caution before using the words terrorists and terrorism, and that the memo was a reminder of the longstanding practice that favors the use of terms with attribution in our reporting. However, on Friday, Chuck Thompson, the head of public affairs at CBC, informed the Post that CBC News will adjust its 9/11 language guidance in a new editor's blog. The original author of the memo noted that CBC News finds itself once again in a swirl of confusion about how journalists should use the word terrorist and terrorism, this time about the Al-Qaeda attacks on New York, Washington, and Pennsylvania on September 11th.
0: Hmm.
1: He noted that the memo caused significant concern, anger, and hurt for the people who believe CBC News seeks to minimize or obscure the horror of that day and who was behind it, but said that that is the last thing that we want to do.
0: Uh-huh.
1: Yeah, right.
0: Right.
1: CBC News has never said what happened on September 11th was not terrorism. As some commentators have stated in recent days, yes, it's other people's fault. We have reported fully and accurately on the reasons and motivations for those attacks as determined by police, governments, and independent commission. CBC's reporting on terrorism, wherever it occurs, has always been guided by the principle of attribution, and like other major news organizations, it has been our practice for decades. However, following the Fuhrer, he said that after reviewing the current language guidance, we have decided to adjust it to clarify that direct attribution is not required for describing the historic events of 9/11 as terrorism.
0: Hmm.
1: So there you go. Well, you can't, because that's a damn, you cannot get a closer damn definition of terrorism than 9/11.
0: Well, it really is, I mean, honestly, obvious to everyone. The left is so afraid of hurting someone's feelings. You know, comedians in cars getting coffee, everything goes back to Seinfeld somehow. But the one Bill Maher was on, it was one of the last rants in their little car ride after they got coffee, where he was saying, you know, I'm paraphrasing here, but we're walking on eggshells with terrorists. Why are we doing that? You know? And we're afraid of hurting their feelings, basically. You know, and then the left will come back, basically. The left has been saying, well, no, it's just that it hurts an entire community. Well, it's well known by people who aren't ignorant that it's not the entire community, that it's the terrorists' part of that community. It's pretty simple, in fact. That's the whole point. When you call it terrorism or label a group of terrorists as terrorists, you are describing their behavior. And whether you want to call it radical Islam terrorists or whatever it is, but you're describing their behavior. You're describing their intent if they haven't

0: carried out such behavior. And everybody knows this. Yet we're afraid to offend.
1: Well, I took no offense when people called the IRA a terrorist group.
0: Right.
1: I'm Irish. It's like, well, I didn't take personal offense to that.
0: Because you make no claim and aren't responsible for any terrorist or violence based on that group.
1: Right. Why? I wasn't involved in any of the planning.
0: Right.
1: or any bombing. So
0: Timothy McVeigh was a white guy. I don't take any responsibility for his actions in Oklahoma City.
1: Did I ever tell you this story? In the couple of years before that happened, I used to get calls from that particular town that he was in.
0: Mm.
1: When I was a radio talk show host, I started in Niagara Falls, and Pendleton isn't far away.
0: Mm-hmm.
1: It's in Niagara County. And I used to get really radical calls from a few people there, and I always wondered if one of them was him.
0: Mm. Yeah. Yeah.
1: I really didn't save a lot of shows, you know, back then. I didn't.
0: Right,
1: you know,
0: right.
1: Like everything was, there was no podcasting.
0: Right.
1: But I often wondered.
0: Well,
1: because it was as radical. It was as radical as you can get.
0: You can make the case so we can get closer on the Timothy McVeigh thing. There are things we have great concerns about when it comes to the government. We were just talking about flock cameras.
1: Yeah.
0: You and I do not subscribe to any kind of violent behavior when it comes to challenging the government or issuing our grievances.
1: Right. And even if I agree on an issue, the radicalism is not that you have an opinion on the issue, but you're willing to commit an act of terror.
0: What you consider to be the remedy right. is an act of violence.
1: Right.
0: Which is never, unless you're talking about, well, I mean, depending on how far the left goes with communism, I mean, I might leave the country. The DSA wins the election in 28, which they won't.
1: Well, I don't know. Seems like Republicans are really positive about getting equity, not even in American corporations, but now in Venezuelan organizations.
0: Well, by the way,
1: companies.
0: And we don't have to worry about an interior camera and cars monitoring your behavior. You won't own a car. You'll be taking the bus, the government bus.
1: And there's nothing you can do about the cameras and the buses.
0: It'll be real people actually monitoring your behavior. No, but it's, you know, you look at this and this story is very, you know, it's, and we know it's CBC, but it's the left. It's a leftist mentality mm-hmm. of not including the entire story. In fact, to their point, which I just made, to their point, those that would say, well, we can't say terrorists, we can't. No, that's actually how you separate them from everybody else, whether it's other Muslims or just any other person on the planet. You describe their behavior. Muhammad Atta and the rest of the 19 hijackers on 9/11, they did the deed. Khalid Sheikh Mohammed planned it. Al-Qaeda behind it. Peter Arnett with CNN in a cave in 1999 with Osama bin Laden. We are at war yeah. with the United States,
1: yeah.
0: which the 9/11 Commission here in the States found, and that was the biggest finding, was?
1: They were at war with us, we weren't at war with them, and that was bipartisan.
0: Right. So when you're saying terrorism or terrorists, You are separating and highlighting them as the bad guys and not lumping them with everybody else.
1: Plus, it fits the definition, Encyclopedia Britannica here. Yes. Here's the definition. Terrorism is the calculated use of violence or the threat of violence to create general fear in a population and coerce a government or organization into meeting political, religious, or ideological goals.
0: Yeah. It can also be, aside from political goals, it can be in order to terrorize the actual organic definition can be if you just want to terrorize a community, regardless of your goals.
1: Right, to create general fear in the population.
0: Right.
1: That was part of the...
0: Yes.
1: Right. So, but that fits the definition exactly of what happened. There was never... Nobody was ever telling CBC, don't report the truth.
0: Right.
1: But if what you're saying is, you know, in our journalistic goals, we wish to report a story accurately, but there are some words that define something specifically that we refuse to use, then that's on you.
0: Yeah.
1: That's on you. You're the one that doesn't want to tell the truth.
0: Right.
1: And you can't argue that. CBC can't argue that based on the definition. Well, they couldn't. I mean, they lost the argument. They had to backtrack on it.
0: Right.
1: But when they made that argument last week, we went through again what the definition of terrorism is. You look at all the different definitions of terrorism, and it fits the definition we just gave you right there.
0: Mm-hmm.
1: So what you're saying is, well, we're not going to use that particular word, even if it fits the definition, because of something.
0: Right.
1: They still haven't explained it.
0: Right.
1: By the way.
0: Right.
1: We know why.
0: It's very clear why.
1: Yeah. You can't win that with the victims' families from Canada.
0: Right.
1: We are Red Eye Radio.
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1: We're Red Eye Radio. He is Eric Cronin. I'm Gary McNamara. Remember last week we were talking about Europe and in France where they don't use air conditioning.
0: Yeah, right.
1: And part of it is they don't want to be viewed as Americanized.
0: Right, yeah.
1: But this, I saw this over the weekend. The funniest ex post, it made me laugh. It was from a post from the drunk Republican. It goes, yes, it's wasteful. Yes, it's silly. But cranking the AC in your car with the windows down on a summer day is peak civilization. And then the response from Earthbound Misfit. You ready?
0: Yeah.
1: Like mom used to say, you better use that AC. There are sweating people in Europe.
0: I love it.
1: Oh,
0: starving kids in other parts of the world.
1: Oh,
0: finish
1: gosh.
0: Your dinner.
1: Oh.
0: And there are sweating people in Europe. You get in there and turn that AC on.
1: Yes. On the last day of August, and we will be definitely using our air conditioning today.
0: Oh, yeah.
1: You know,
0: oh, yeah,
1: for sure. I think I said this last week, but the weirdest thing is growing up in Buffalo and living here now.
0: Mm-hmm.
1: And when it gets to, because I posted the temperatures last week and people said, it's terrible. I said, I actually like the couple of months of the heat that we have. Mornings and evenings are beautiful.
0: Yeah.
1: They're right. Just I'm late evenings, like 10 o'clock on weekends, whatever.
0: Right.
1: I just jump in the pool at that point, and mornings are just absolutely beautiful. And it really, it's, you know, middle of June to middle of September. And this year it's been really July, August, and we'll see how far it goes in September. But the weirdest thing is to have triple digits and the sun is lower in the sky in the end of August and it feels like fall and it's 102 degrees.
0: Yeah.
1: That's weird for somebody who grew up in Buffalo.
0: Yeah.

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4: The jury gets back to it later this morning. I'm Ted Lindner, Fox News. The jury in the Lindsey Clancy murder trial in Massachusetts continues deliberations today. Fox's Gernal Scott with more.
5: Nine women and three men still have the fate of Lindsey Clancy in their hands. She's the mom who in 2023 killed her three young children in her Duxbury, Massachusetts home. Prosecutors argued Clancy knew she was committing murder. Her defense claims postpartum psychosis kept her from knowing right from wrong. Last week, the jury asked to see two pieces of evidence, the knife Clancy used to cut herself, as well as plastic bags full of pills she was taking. Convictions on either first-degree murder, second-degree murder, or manslaughter will send Clancy to prison. Being found not criminally responsible will return her to a state mental health facility. Gernal Scott, Fox News.
4: Well, the U.S. military targeting missile launch sites on an island in the Strait of Hormuz. Fox's Jill Nato with more.
6: CENTCOM says Islamic Revolutionary Guard Corps forces were observed preparing to launch rockets with sea mines into the Strait of Hormuz. The U.S. military also says they had just completed clearing mines out of the strait last week. So new American strikes took out two Iranian launchers before those mines could get into the water. Iran's Revolutionary Guard says several soldiers and citizens were killed and injured in the attack. The fighting comes just days after the Trump administration said it's increasing economic pressure to try to end its war with Iran rather than military action. Jill Nato, Fox News.
4: Iran retaliating by firing on U.S. forces in Jordan. And one hiker found dead, at least 15 others still missing or unaccounted for after flash flooding hit the Grand Canyon Saturday. Dozens of people evacuated. 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
7: Here's your LAX storm tracker forecast. We're starting off a little warmer today with temperatures into the upper 60s and low 70s. You'll probably notice a little more humidity as you walk out the door this morning. Expect lots of sunshine today with afternoon highs reaching back into the upper 80s and low 90s today. Tonight stays mostly clear and warm with lows into the low 70s. Even hotter weather is expected to arrive this week with afternoon highs reaching back into the low to mid 90s. I'm meteorologist Abby Summers on Lexington's News Traffic and Weather Station 97.3 FM WVLK.
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1: Now, it's Red Eye Radio. Gary McNamara and Eric Hurley talk about everything from politics to social issues and news of the day. 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
7: All across America, we are Red Eye Radio. He is Eric Hurley and I'm Gary McNamara. Good morning.
8: Hello.
7: Thank you for being here.
8: Thanks a lot.
0: All right. Other news over the weekend, Representative James Clyburn on Sunday called for the expansion of the Supreme Court's 9 justices to 13, calling that increase a pretty good number. Meet the Press host Kristen Welker asked Clyburn if he agreed with former Vice President Kamala Harris's request for court expansion in an interview. Yes, I do, the South Carolina Democrat said. I think we're in a position now that calls for some significant actions taken by the Congress, and we ought to expand, and 13 is a pretty good number. A baker's dozen, it would be a good number to have on the court. No. Nobody says why, though.
2: A good number? Why? Yeah.
0: Why is it a good number?
2: Yeah. A nice even baker's dozen.
0: Are they suggesting that they do it now and Trump expand it and Trump picks who's going to be on the Supreme Court over the next 2 years to expand it to 13 and the Democrats agree to that? Well, because if 13 is a good number, you're simply saying it's time to have more of a number. Why is it time to have more of a number?
2: Well, I just want to hear President Trump go, you know what? Maybe we should do that. We should do that while I'm in office. And you and I can just sit back and make popcorn.
0: One of the things, you know, and I think this relates to the next article. Kimberly Strassel wrote a great piece in the Wall Street Journal, The Media's Lawfare Enabling.
2: Yeah.
0: And talks about how the media covers every single legal case against the president.
2: Yeah.
0: And says the Supreme Court last week allowed Donald Trump's ballroom construction to proceed, eliciting shock from the press corps. The court on Monday allowed the president's mail-in voting order to continue, eliciting the same shock.
2: Yeah.
0: This follows the shock after Trump administration wins on immigration enforcement, personnel firings, DEI and transgenders orders, and dozens of other issues. How long is the public meant to treat the press's pearl clutching as genuine, rather than part of a campaign to undermine the administration and the credibility of the high court? This goes right to the 13.
2: Yeah.
0: The 13 justices. Mm-hmm. They don't like the decisions. They can't argue the decisions constitutionally.
2: Right.
0: So what they want to do is they want to put in justices that will make law, not interpret it.
2: Right.
0: Because the state of legal reporting has reached a national embarrassment, a masterclass in fiction that rivals the reporting about Russia collusion and Joe Biden's undiminished capacity. The media's contribution to lawfare began in the earliest day of the first Trump term and has become only more brazen. The swings and misses are there for all to see every day, yet the formula is now so routine that nobody pushes back. Oh, we do.
2: Mm-hmm.
0: It works like this, and this is great. The administration takes an action that offends liberal sensibilities. Interest groups rush to litigate, sometimes with prepackaged lawsuits. The press quotes liberal law professors and the litigators themselves as to why the suits are worthy. A liberal judge issues an injunction, which is treated as further proof of the lawsuit's merits. The stories omit any critical analysis of standing, jurisdiction, merits, or precedent. We've said that. How many times have we said that?
2: Oh, my gosh.
0: We go through what we always do. We go, forget about what they say. Let's go through the legalities of it.
2: Yep.
0: When a higher court corrects the legal overreach, the media, rather than acknowledge that it got it wrong, insists the judges are in the tank for Mr. Trump. And then again, that's where you get to we need to expand the Supreme Court. We need more justices.
2: Mm-hmm.
0: Consider the ballroom case. When the National Trust for Historic Preservation filed a lawsuit last December to halt the project, the press corps pushed the litigation as a slam dunk. The stories all led with the quote from the suit, presenting as fact, quote, no president is legally allowed to tear down portions of the White House without any review whatsoever, end of quote. The pieces cataloged the laws the administration had supposedly violated, and the claim that any building required the express authority of Congress. Critics hailed the early August ruling by the U.S. Court of Appeals to halt the project as evidence of the trust's legal firepower. But Justice John Roberts' order last Friday staying the injunction wasn't accompanied by an opinion and isn't a ruling on the merits, but any reporter with a half-sharp pencil might have reported the potentially fatal problems with the suit. These were nimbly outlined by Judge Naomi Rao, who dissented from the D.C. court's injunction. She argues the trust has no legal standing to bring the suit. It wasn't chartered to look after the White House, and it's one member who occasionally walks past the complex and expects to dislike the new structure can hardly claim damage or concrete injury.
2: Right.
0: Judge Rao also makes a persuasive case on the merits, noting that the trust's claim that the administration is acting in obvious excess of its powers is essentially a Hail Mary case, since at least one federal law authorizes the president to use funds for the care, maintenance, repair, alteration, and improvement of the executive residence.
2: Hmm.
0: The courts will decide the merits, but it's ludicrous that the country's ace legal reporters never provided the public even an inkling of these legal defects. It's much more fun, as numerous stories about last week's order did, to suggest slyly that the Chief Justice is doing a personal favor for the president.
2: Yeah.
0: He goes, this is the cynical game. Jerry-rigged reporting to give life to lawfare and to set false expectations, the better to smear legal grown-ups. How we were told over and over again that Mr. Trump's 2017 travel ban would never stand, that there was no such thing as presidential immunity, that the course of a president, that of course a president can't fire independent agency heads, that the administration's firings, the DEI rules, and immigration actions all offended the law. How do we know that this misreporting is intentional? The press corps is quite capable of providing good analysis about cases a president is actually poised to lose, as with his emergency tariffs and his executive order on birthright citizenship. I think they're wrong there, though.
2: Mm-hmm.
0: It would be easy to call the birthright citizenship, not the emergency tariffs. It would be easy to call any right-leaning lawyer to get a read on liberals' suits' faults or flaws, but that doesn't happen.
2: Mm.
0: Yeah, we go through it all the time. Look, yeah. I go back to the Dodds decision.
2: Right.
0: I can't tell you.
2: Right.
0: Still today, I still meet people. Well, the Supreme Court saying you can't have an abortion. No, they didn't.
2: No.
0: You have no idea what you're talking about. You know, there are a bunch of fascists telling it, no. What they said is the original Supreme Court, if there's fascists, they didn't use the word, but if they were out, if any court was out of order, it was that Supreme Court. Doesn't appear anywhere that you can have an abortion.
2: Right.
0: The Supreme Court did not say you can't have an abortion. They said it's not their call. They're not fascist. That's up to the legislature to decide that. Not a court of unelected judges. I won't say bureaucrats. That'd be the wrong term. Unelected justices that are supposed to interpret the law, not create law.
2: Not up them to make this decision. And, yeah. You know, and right after that, AOC, it was a day or two after that, AOC basically said, well, you know what? This is why we should take it up in Congress.
0: That was the point.
2: What the Supreme Court said.
0: Exactly.
2: She's railing against SCOTUS and their decision, saying, well, you know what? We'll do it. That's exactly what SCOTUS said.
0: That's what they said. Congress has to decide this, or states. It goes back to the states.
2: Yep.
0: They did not make any decision on abortion.
2: No.
0: They simply said, we live under a constitution. We are a republic. The people that make the laws are Congress. It's the opposite of fascism.
2: Yeah.
0: And there isn't one person who was upset about it that could answer my question or answer, you know, my questions and the statements that I made. Well, this is what they actually said. You can read it right here.
2: Right.
0: Well, I'll never forget the one woman I was talking to, and her husband was behind her. And as I'm going through it, he's behind her going like this, Eric.
2: Mm.
0: But without actually clapping his hands.
2: Yeah, because would get him in trouble.
0: Yeah, he was clapping for me, and I'm like, oh, my gosh. And, yeah, so it was, you know, real. And so you know when you can win an argument so easily, it shows that the people you're arguing against actually don't have an argument.
2: Yeah, right.
0: They just don't like the way it's going.
2: It's, and you know, and that's what it comes down to. It you know, and the media, they're not just, because this isn't coverage by the liberal activist media. Coverage is when you actually break down the ideas and say, okay, here's what's going on. Here's the challenge. Here's the debate. Here's what this side is saying. Here's what the other side is saying. Whether it's a legal challenge, whether it's a political debate, whatever it is. It's gotten so far past being biased. They're flat out activists. And they're shaping, what they're doing is, their attempt is, to change hearts and minds in how they write and how they report and how they present any of their coverage, because that's not true coverage when you're covering things up. That's covering, not coverage. And when you cover it up, you're, because whether you omit, all right, let's, if you omit part of the statement, the Charlottesville lie that they carried for a long time. The liberal activist media carried the Russian hoax. They shaped it. Mm-hmm. They helped to build it. They're as culpable as anybody on the Russian hoax thing, including Hillary Clinton and the DNC and all of those actors who actually made it happen. If you're doing that and you're not finding the truth, and then when the truth comes out, going back saying this is what happened. You know, one thing about the Twitter files, you take three liberals to do the Twitter files, and that's what Elon Musk did, and they found the truth, and then they exposed what they found.
0: And
2: now
0: they are rejected by
2: exactly
0: the media.
2: Of course.
0: They're viewed as outcasts.
2: Well, Barry Weiss is the enemy now.
0: Yeah.
2: So when you look at all of that, that tells you, just that alone, their attitude toward Barry Weiss. Why? Because they really thought they had control of the language and the conversation because of the control of social media. And it wasn't just Twitter. Twitter, by the way, the Twitter files thing helped with all of social media, because during that whole thing, or shortly after things started coming out and being released, Zuckerberg then went on Rogan and talked about the whole laptop thing and what they came to them with in 2020. And all of that just basically became, you know, and of course, you know, you get on TikTok, that's owned by the Chinese, so we don't even have to talk about it. I don't want to see the TikTok files. This is so, you know, you look at how the media then turned it around on Barry Weiss. And what did Barry Weiss do? Tell me what she did. The crime she committed. Tell me what that is. She didn't carry the water. That's what it is. She didn't do her job as a liberal. It's not.
0: She decided that.
2: Reporting.
0: She decided, I'm going to, we're reporters.
2: Yeah, we're not, going to actually we're not, do journalism.
0: We're not political activists.
2: Right.
0: And what you see here, what Kimberly Strassel points out, is what you and I talked about. Mm-hmm. This is political activism.
2: Yes.
0: And it starts by setting a premise that's wrong, incorrect legally, as truthful, and going from that point on.
2: Right.
0: And when it's torn apart and when you have no more defense, you just move on to the next thing.
2: Right. Right.
0: You don't feel any shame for getting it wrong all the time.
2: Yeah.
0: You simply move on to the next inaccurate report about whatever legal case you're looking into next. You just keep going and going and going and going.
2: Yeah.
0: And it's not that hard to figure out the Constitution. It's not that hard. The Constitution was not made. We used to get it all. You guys aren't justices. How do you know? Because we understand law.
2: Right.
0: We understand the Constitution.
2: Yep.
0: You don't need to be a judge to understand the Constitution and to understand law.
2: It's never been difficult. You just have to pay attention.
0: We are Red Eye Radio.
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0: We are Red Eye Radio. He's Herc Harley, and I'm Gary McNamara. Looking at other news from the weekend, Abdul El-Sayed apologizes for comments about a Michigan synagogue attack. The Democratic nominee for U.S. Senate in Michigan apologized to the state's Jewish Democratic Caucus on Saturday for comments he made after an attack on a synagogue in March, which he tied to Israel's action in the Middle East. My comments may have been misconstrued to justify something I did not mean to justify. Yeah, that's it.
2: Yeah, okay.
0: As I had told reporters after he addressed the caucus at the Michigan Democratic Nomination Convention in Lansing, Michigan. To anyone who feels like my comments might have been hurtful, I'm really sorry. That was not my intention. Of course it was.
2: Yes.
0: Because El-Sayed's apology was his latest attempt to unify Democrats after a bitter primary where he defeated U.S. Representative Haley Stevens. He's eager to push past a series of controversies, including allegations of anti-Semitism, including his association with controversial commentator Hassan Piker. By the way, I see the headline over the weekend. The Piker said, "Wait a minute, I didn't go to him. He came to me."
2: Ah,
0: because he came. I'll find the story.
2: All right.
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7: Here's your LAX Storm Tracker forecast. We're starting off a little warmer today with temperatures into the upper 60s and low 70s. You'll probably notice a little more humidity as you walk out the door this morning. Expect lots of sunshine today with afternoon highs reaching back into the upper 80s and low 90s today. Tonight stays mostly clear and warm with lows into the low 70s. Even hotter weather is expected to arrive this week with afternoon highs reaching back into the low to mid 90s. I'm meteorologist Abby Summers on Lexington's News Traffic and Weather Station 97.3 FM WVLK.
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0: And he's Eric Cronin, and I'm Gary McNamara. Welcome and good morning. Thanks so much for being here. Yeah, I was. We were talking about Abdul El-Sayed in Michigan, and his apology was the latest attempt to unify Democrats after a bitter primary. He's eager to push past the serious controversies involving allegations of anti-Semitism, including his association with controversial commentator Hassan Piker. And then this story came out over the weekend, Eric. Hassan Piker said the Democratic Michigan U.S. Senate candidate Abdul El-Sayed asked him to stump for his campaign, what? Not the other way around. What? During an interview Friday following an intense backlash the Democratic politician has faced for appearing with him, Piker spoke to Semaphore columnist David Weigel about the backlash.

0: don't appear there without my permission. If yeah. I'm against what you believe, I'm going to go, no, you can't speak for me. You can't campaign with me. So the campaign, so I tend to believe that he's got, El Sayed's trying to make it sound like, oh, it just happened to, he wanted to campaign with me. No.
1: Mm-hmm.
0: You wanted me to campaign with you. I just love it. I just think that's the, it's just, this, by the way, this had come out. I'm reading an article from the Post Millennial, but they're quoting the New York Times. Mayor Mamdani's planned expansion of free child care for two-year-olds is running into serious problems just days before the program is set to launch, with providers saying delayed city payments are leaving them unable to cover basic startup costs. The program scheduled to begin September 10th, but some daycare operators say they still have not received the funding needed for teachers, classroom supplies, and furniture. Several have warned parents that their centers may not be able to open if the money does not arrive soon, reports the New York Times.
1: Mm-hmm.
0: The delays have also affected city-backed bridge loans intended to help providers cover expenses while waiting for their contracts to be processed. Some providers say they have turned to personal loans, family members, and their own savings to keep their businesses running. Yes, they have a 2-2-K program, but they didn't set up the infrastructure to make it work, said one woman who operates 4 Bronx daycare centers preparing to offer 4 of these classes. She said her centers have monthly expenses exceeding $320,000. She took out a personal loan and a reverse mortgage on her home to cover employee wages, utilities, and insurance. I had no choice. She said, adding that this has been the most stressful period in her 43 years of running daycares.
1: Hmm.
0: So there you go. Meanwhile, not much I can say. I was reading from the Wall Street Journal on this editorial page, and even they say, and they're quoting the research done by their news division,
1: mm-hmm.
0: and still saying, we don't still know a lot about this yet. But the whole Trump Venezuela oil thing.
1: Yeah.
0: Wow.
1: Yeah, where's this going?
0: Wow. I mean, it's just, did you hear the, it's like, well, how do we get equity? Penny warrants, which means this private company in, this private oil company in Venezuela that has very close ties to the unelected president is going to give the Pentagon, because the Pentagon apparently is going to own or run this. Nobody's really sure, because everybody's going, is this even legal?
1: Wow.
0: Is this even legal?
1: Yeah.
0: Basically, you get the shares for pennies or for nothing. So you're just giving up equity in your oil company to sell at market prices. And the whole point is, the first point would be, and again, we're going from the Wall Street Journal editorial page, which is saying a lot of this is not unknown, but this is a reporting from our, you know, news division,
1: mm-hmm.
0: which they have problems back and forth with each other.
1: Yeah.
0: One's more liberal, one's more conservative.
1: Mm-hmm.
0: But they just went, we have no idea how this works or whether it's legal or not. And they go, what is the Pentagon going to be running, you know, basically oil transfers for? Why is the Pentagon going to be dealing with a foreign government when it comes to oil?
1: All right.
0: And by the way, you saw the influencers, which are, you know, the cheerleaders going sis, boom, rah, rah, rah. I haven't heard a word from any Republican, not one on this.
1: So one legitimate answer could be that, and we won't hear it because you're not going to talk about it. And who knows, maybe, I don't know, maybe it came up in the conversation with CIA Director Ratcliffe and his trip to Russia. But the relationship between Russia and Venezuela. Essentially, if the U.S. can control more of that oil out of Venezuela instead of it going to China or Russia, then you have a national security interest. I haven't seen that, and I don't think we'll hear that if that's the case. But then again, with this president, he might just come out and blurt it out and say, hey, this is why we're doing this. But if that's why you're doing it, and

0: And this is the plan. Basically, you want to control that oil flow so it doesn't benefit China or Russia and cuts them off significantly. Then that needs to be promoted. If that's the case.
1: Well, what are you getting for nothing? Why are you getting equity? Why is the Pentagon's going to be doing the investment, mm-hmm. as far as the sources say,
0: right?
1: Which means the Pentagon is going to own, 35% of the oil, whatever it is, 35% stake.
0: Mm-hmm.
1: They're going to own, the Pentagon will own 35% of that particular stake. I have no idea what the law says on this. Everybody's looking at this, shaking their heads.
0: Well, yeah, that's the ownership. Control of the flow of it is one thing, which, by the way, would have to be negotiated with Venezuela. Even that would have to be negotiated. But then you get into ownership, then the question is, because the U.S. basically would own, our government would own that chunk, whatever it is, 35 or higher percent. I don't know the precedent for this. I really don't. In exchange for what?
1: Right. What do they want? No elections? Because you're technically dealing with a dictator and a Venezuelan oligarch.
0: Yes.
1: Who is close to the dictator.
0: Well, you know, one of the reasons, if you think about after the capture of Maduro, leaving his right-hand person in place made sense after a series of meetings because they realized she was close to, again, the energy infrastructure, which needed to be controlled. So she knew basically how everything ran, and you needed to keep her in, because she knew the lay of the land in that regard. She needs to stay in power. And the opposition leader then was kind of pushed aside. And it may have sounded at the time like, oh my gosh, what's going on? But that's how it went down. And we learned that after the fact. And so, again, ownership, and for how long? And what is the deal? What does the agreement look like? Because we have to talk about agreements between two nations, regardless of who's leading that other nation.
1: And according to reports, this is not oil being sold to the United States at market prices.
0: Right.
1: It's cost, ownership, which then competes with American oil companies.
0: Yes.
1: And my first thought was, my God, you're saying we need to produce everything here in the United States. Well, we could drastically expand what we do here in the United States, oil production, and you're saying, no, we should be making some kind of deal.
0: Okay, so
1: with an unelected president, that's why I said dictator, mm-hmm. and an oligarch very close to that dictator to sell at cost to compete on the world oil market, which includes American oil companies. He's promoting that the America First is low prices. Well, then if you believe America First is low prices, then get rid of all the tariffs and have low prices and trade with the rest of the world.
0: Right.
1: Or he is so inconsistent when it comes to making sense on economics.
0: Well, and that's the thing. If this really is about Russia, this is where, because the Pentagon controlling this is what really sets off that flag. Because right after, again, the capture of Maduro, we were choking Russia out in their relationship when it comes to oil with Venezuela. And that had a real effect. But if the long-term game here is to, okay, we get this wholesale, then we can decide, Russia, you get back in line.
1: That's not what they're saying.
0: Exactly what I just said a minute ago.
1: Yeah,
0: if you're doing this, you're going to have to promote it this way.
1: He's talking prices.
0: Mm-hmm.
1: This will lower the price.
0: Sure.
1: Now, it's not going to lower it before,
0: But the Pentagon is controlling it. So this is, again, this isn't, you know, I'm sure Bessent will have something to say and have an opinion on it, but it's not the Treasury controlling this. It's the Pentagon. Yeah. That tells me this is some, and somehow this is, and while all trade is related directly to national defense, this still doesn't make sense.
1: What does the United States have to pay to get this?
0: What are we giving Venezuela?
1: Yeah.
0: What are we offering? Not to take you out? Not to take you out of power? Not to...
1: Which means no elections.
0: Yeah.
1: That's not going to go over.
0: But that agreement has to be known, by the way, by the people. If our government is taking ownership of something and we have this agreement that's going to be in place with Venezuela, the American people have to know what that is.
1: And again, there's so much we don't know about it,
0: though. Right.
1: There's so much we don't know.
0: You know, so. But the Pentagon thing is the whole red flag for me. Because you can make the case and maybe sell it to the American people. And also, I don't know about domestic producers. They're still not going to be happy about it. But if you're talking about that and then saying, hey, we can control if we don't want any to go to Russia, we don't want to sell any to Russia or China or whatever, we can, you know, we cannot do that. And then we can keep prices low here. Maybe it's a combination of both. But if that is the case, because that's it. My number one question is, not what Venezuela's getting. I want to know why the Pentagon is controlling it.
1: And the other point is, does this mean then, because remember, it's still a world oil market.
0: Mm-hmm.
1: So we don't buy from Canada anymore. Saw Trump over the weekend. I don't want anything from Canada. So does Canada's oil go to China? And it's simply, it's all world market production.
0: Oh, yeah.
1: We are Red Eye Radio.
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22: 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Can't believe it. 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Now, this sounds harmless enough, but a lot of these pages are in fact run by outside companies, not the schools. Some even charge a fee to post. Put another way, they're profiting off of kids' anxiety about being lonely. Here's the thing. 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I can almost guarantee you the best friends your kids are going to make are the ones they meet the old-fashioned way, face-to-face. I'm Dr. Sanjay Gupta, helping you live a better life.
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1: We are Red Eye Radio. He is Eric Carlin. I'm Gary McNamara. I was reading from Forbes, and the thing is, this is not going to be an immediate deal, as we all know. This isn't going to lower oil prices today, tomorrow, next week, next month, next year, before the election, whatever. This is, from what I've been reading, 7 to 10 years before any of this is actually extracted, because these aren't operating oil fields at the moment.
0: Right.
1: These are from what we're told, what I forgot what the name that they're calling them, the official technical name of it, but this is
0: reserves, down, basically.
1: Yeah, these are reserves, right.
0: Yeah, they're in the ground. It hasn't.
1: Brownfields, I think that's what they call them.
0: Right, and you can't, and so all of that has to, they have
1: green
0: to go in.
1: Greenfields, yeah.
0: Yeah, it's a ton of work, research and then development, basically, or there's a different term. It's
1: and
0: not
1: massive,
0: research,
1: massive investment.
0: Yeah.
1: And as was pointed out, you're still going to need, there is no investment in it. They're still looking for the investment, which would have to come, because the United States isn't going to invest. We're going to have equity.
0: No, it's private sector that has to go in and do it.
1: And they're like, if you do it, then you have to deal with the oligarch, whoever's president of the United States at that point when that happens.
0: And the private sector is the president. The private sector has operated in Venezuela before with oil. So, you know, the question is, again, are they willing to go do that? They stopped for a reason. Are they willing to go do it now?

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10: Deliberations set to resume. I'm Sue Guzman, Fox News, and the jury resumes deliberations today in the trial of Lindsay Clancy, the Massachusetts mom who killed her three children.
11: Kevin Reddington, the defense lawyer for Clancy, said that she feels scared, nervous, and sad as we await that verdict.
12: If I took you and put you in a locked room and you were looking at the possibility of three consecutive life sentences, what would you feel like?
11: Reddington also explained the jury's first note to the judge. He said they requested to review two bags of prescription pills belonging to Clancy and a bloody knife used in her alleged suicide attempt. The prosecution argues Clancy deliberately planned the killings and is lying about her hallucinations. Her defense says she experienced psychosis made worse by over-medication for postpartum depression.
10: Fox's Nate Foy. Grand Canyon National Parks officials confirming that a 46-year-old man was found dead near Crystal Rapids along the Colorado River following severe flash flooding.
13: Search teams are racing to find at least 15 missing hikers in the Grand Canyon after a flash flood tore through Bright Angel Canyon. The flood destroyed trails and bridges, stranding hikers. A water pipeline was also knocked out. Over 60 other people were able to evacuate safely. More thunderstorms and heavy rain are expected, complicating rescue efforts.
10: Fox's Marianne Rafferty. Starting today, tourists will not be allowed to stay overnight at lodges and hotels within Grand Canyon National Park. Meanwhile, the death toll in the catastrophic flooding in Nepal and Tibet has climbed past 900. 4,700 there remain missing. And NASA launching its newest $4 billion observatory from the Kennedy Space Center Sunday.
14: 3, 2, 1, ignition and liftoff. Go Falcon Heavy and go Roman Space Telescope.
10: President Trump praising the launch of the telescope, calling it the golden age of America on Truth Social. 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
15: Here's your LAX storm tracker forecast. We're starting off a little warmer today with temperatures into the upper 60s and low 70s. You'll probably notice a little more humidity as you walk out the door this morning. Expect lots of sunshine today with afternoon highs reaching back into the upper 80s and low 90s today. Tonight stays mostly clear and warm with lows into the low 70s. Even hotter weather is expected to arrive this week with afternoon highs reaching back into the low to mid 90s. I'm meteorologist Abby Summers on Lexington's News Traffic and Weather Station 97.3 FM WVLK.
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1: Now, it's Red Eye Radio. Gary McNamara and Eric Harley talk about everything from politics to social issues and news of the day. 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
2: All across America, we are Red Eye Radio. He is Eric Harley, and I'm Gary McNamara.
3: Hi.
2: We're just getting started.
3: We are just getting started.
2: Deep voice guy said that. If you're just getting started,
3: we are just getting started. We are just getting started.
2: Wow.
3: It's true.
2: Welcome to the last day of August.
3: It is. This is your last chance to get out there in August the right way. So do it. I don't know what that means, but you got an extra day to do it. We don't have many months with 31 days. Actually, we have several. But get out there and do it.
2: 30 days has September, April, June, and November. All the rest have 31 except poor February that only has 28 or 29 days, I remember, from first grade. That's the only thing that I got from grammar school.
3: I have a phone with a calendar. After that happened, I have a calculator. I have, and then if neither of those work, I to my car, I've got Android Auto. I just installed a new head unit in my truck and upgraded. And I can go, hey, Google, how many days are in the month of August? And it will answer me.
2: I saw that, by the way. You just reminded me of the flock camera debate that continued over the weekend.
3: Oh, yes, yes.
2: I mean, that's starting just slowly. It was simmering and then kept getting bigger, bigger, bigger, bigger, bigger, bigger.
3: Yeah.
2: And it was interesting because it was, you know, Cam Higby. I remember Cam Higby. Remember the riots in California?
3: Yeah.
2: He was the guy that was covering them all the time.
3: Yeah. Yeah. Yeah.
2: Well, he's a proponent of flock cameras.
3: Right.
2: And he posted that. Look at, you know, we had said the other day, look at the IRS gets from you. I mean, the IRS, it's like,
3: yeah,
2: what information can you get? And he was trying to make the argument, well, look at your cell phone gets from you. Mm. And it was pointed out, he did this on X, and it was pointed out by, you know, the people that read it, the community notes, that, yeah, but everything is voluntary on your phone.
3: Yes.
2: You can cut it out. But what I saw was the most interesting thing. It was somebody in law enforcement that said this. And it relates to the story that I told, I think it was last week.
3: Mm.
2: And that's, if you don't have flock cameras and something happens with the make of car, the police go after, and they don't get a license plate, the police go after everyone that has that make of car.
3: Yeah.
2: And it happened to me.
3: Mm-hmm.
2: It happened to me when there was a hit and run.
3: Mm-hmm.
2: And all of a sudden, one day I'm, you know, and I wasn't even on that road. It was like just anybody that they had that make of car that they identified, they eventually tracked down. And
3: right.
2: they tracked me down. And it was an Irving police officer pulled up to, I don't live in Irving, Texas. And all of a sudden I can see the camera. I was looking at my phone. I go, what's that? Somebody in front of my house? Police officer. Irving, Texas. What's an Irving, Texas police officer walking up to my house for?
3: Mm-hmm.
2: And it was my make of car that had hit somebody, and mm-hmm. they were going all around. And this person, law enforcement on X, was saying, well, you have a choice. You know, either you get the license plate there or the police eventually come to your house, even if it's not you who did it. The police are going to come to your house and they're going to ask you questions. So one way or another, your privacy is going to get invaded. But it was made, and we made the point earlier, it is not unconstitutional under current precedent to do what they did, to have flock cameras. You may think it should be, but under precedent, when you look at the DUI roadblock, as we said, the Supreme Court decision on that, where you had people like Thomas, Thomas and one of them was Ford. And then Scalia also said it.
3: Right.
2: Scalia also said it back then. He goes, you're out in public. There is no privacy on the outside of your vehicle.
3: Right.
2: It doesn't exist.
3: Right.
2: Yeah. You may want it, and you can see, as we said, what's going to stop it is the same thing that stopped, you know, red light cameras, and that would be public going, we just don't want it.
3: Well, and you know, it's not like the government is putting a camera outside your window of your home, pointing in, and then forcing you to keep the blinds open. That's Amazon that does that. Well, no, it's the thing is that when you talk about sharing public roads, this is the question is with the flock cameras, is the potential for abuse.
2: Or the abuse that's happened already.
3: That's happened already, using it to,
2: right,
3: you know, follow an X or trace, you know, whatever. I mean, there's been a couple of cases that really stood out. And then also track behavior and determine without a warrant, saying, okay, when they did the NSA files and
2: right,
3: they rounded up everybody's phone records, and it was like, well, they didn't hear any conversations. They didn't tape any calls. They didn't do any of that. But they can determine a pattern of behavior. Well, John went and saw his therapist. Then he went to the pharmacy, or called the pharmacy. He called his therapist. Then he called the pharmacy. And then he called the gun range to book. He called the gun range. We don't know what he did. But he called a gun store and then called the gun range. And all this happened in one afternoon. All right. And then you start setting up this precedent for trying to establish behavior. And, you know, this is one thing that we talked about with the Patriot Act. This is very different from the Patriot Act, except the one similarity is, again, the potential for abuse and tracking any given person. My great concern has always been with AI, not just what the bad guys can do. That's a given, right? The bad guys are always working on however they can get to you. You know, they put fake card swipes at the pump and then get your credit card information, and you don't even recognize that you just use your card at the pump, and they just got every bit of information off it. They're going to clone your card, and by the morning they're going to use it. Well, the bigger concern for me, the great concern, is other nations' leadership, but our own nation included, and the government deciding they want to start building patterns of behavior through AI. And AI deciding that it's going to break out of its sandbox and that its job is, you know, we get 5 years down the road, is to use these flock cameras to determine patterns of behavior, mm-hmm, and then report those patterns of behavior as suspicious. And that's where things really get hairy. That's where things really get concerning.
2: Something, though, we've talked for, I don't know, 3-4 years, and it's supposed to be coming out in the next year, was the inside cameras in your car.
3: Yeah.
2: Looking to see if you're tired,
3: mm-hmm,
2: or intoxicated,
3: right,
2: that will shut down your vehicle.
3: Right. Those are supposed to be, as far as we know, mandatory for the cars coming up next year.
2: I don't think they've come up with a system, though. But you and I've talked about it for the longest time. Other concern, not a bleep from the public, nothing.
3: Right.
2: Does the public not pay attention to any of this until the systems are actually working?
3: Yeah. No, the answer is yes. That's how they behave.
2: Because
3: they absolutely set it aside until someone gets a ticket. Or in this case, their car would shut down, would not operate. The car would be disabled. Now, we can have a debate about, you know, Louise or Karen. Yeah, Karen. Wow. She's always texting on her way to work. So she's looking down a lot. Her head's going down a lot. That's one of the measurements for being too tired. is your eyes or your head looking downward. They actually, for truck drivers back in the day, I don't know if the company still exists, but you could get this thing that basically would hook on your ear, like an earbud. And then if your head tilted down too often, it would set an alarm off. Now, you had to choose to use that, and it didn't report to anything. It just set off a noise to keep you awake. And now, truck drivers use our radio program for noise. Because that's pretty much all it is.
2: But when you look at the fact that the public is furious about cameras outside the vehicle, but inside the vehicle...
3: Nobody says a word. No, it's a great point.
2: No, nobody has said a word about it. In fact...
3: It's still, as far as we know, on the way.
2: And Congress passed it.
3: Yeah.
2: Congress passed it, and the Republicans tried to rescind it. The Republicans couldn't get enough vote to rescind cameras inside your car.
3: Right.
2: But outside the car, the whole nation is going ape manure.
3: Yes. Yes.
2: I mean, it's just, I find it humorous. And so I have to ask the question. Does the public not pay attention to anything?
3: No, they don't until it starts.
2: Except, can you believe that cornerback on the team that was going to be the fifth cornerback was cut, and they kept the guy who's going to be the seventh, and he's in there, and there's this passion and anger and fury? And it's like,
3: NFL season started, didn't it?
2: Yeah, well, the cuts were all yesterday. Yeah. I just used that because I was going through social media, and people are like furious about stuff, and I'm like, my God, the things that matter, people don't care about until it's already there. And then they go, how did this happen? Because you weren't paying attention. Why do you think that the socialists are grabbing a hold and doing well in the polls? Because the damn public's going, duh, what's going on with my favorite sports today?
3: Yeah, it's
2: a bigger news item that the Buffalo Bills in their new stadium have to replace the damn natural turf.
3: Oh, yeah.
2: I went to the New York Times. It was the lead article online.
3: Mm.
2: It's grass in a damn football stadium.
3: Yeah.
2: All right, I'm going to calm down a little bit here.
3: Yeah, but that's until people lose something, until you take it away. They don't pay attention.
2: Yeah. They don't pay attention. I mean, there it is. It's been out. And you and I have been, it's been at least 3 years.
3: Oh, at least
2: 3 years we've been talking about the cameras inside a vehicle.
3: Right.
2: And we're like, nobody seems to care. Congress can't, the Republicans can't even sit there and go, no, sorry, we can't have that. And they're like, well, you know, there'll be plenty of information. We're like, talk about information that could be used to set a pattern that could destroy your life based on you being tired and not drunk.
3: Right.
2: You know, who knows? I mean, what would be the next thing once they had them in the cars? Your car is stopped. Does it inform the police that there's a car on the side of the road?
3: Right.
2: You know, where does it go from, you know, where does it go from that point?
3: My great concern is that you have AI integrated. And when you have AI integrated and the government has, well, if the government has ownership in AI, why would the government want ownership in AI? The first answer you'll get is, well, national defense. Mm-hmm. Okay. We talked about this. Remember how many conservatives with the NSA phone records were totally on board for it. Defending it fully.
2: Mm-hmm.
3: And when you look at ownership in AI and the government giving its rubber stamp, I understand national defense is a given. But the other side of that, the side that we don't see until maybe it's too late, how many years did the Obama administration violate people's rights until October of 2016? This was at the end of Obama's second term. The lawyers for the White House, for the administration, go to the FISA courts and say, we know you told us to go back. We know this because John Solomon was part of putting that out back when he was with Circa News.
2: Was it 2012 that they were told, or 2011 or 2010?
3: I don't know how far back it goes. Yeah, I think it was 2011, but it was the Obama administration.
2: Oh, yeah, it was. Yeah.
3: So it went back several years. It was one of those two, 2011 or 2012, which, by the way, is when Robert Mueller, who was assigned special counsel, just months later after that, you know, the following summer in 2017, for the whole Russian hoax. And 2011, and in that era, that's when he was the FBI director. So you look at all this,
2: no one was held accountable. We haven't followed it for the last 3, 4, 5 years.
3: And John Solomon and at Circa News wrote about that and brought the documents, of course, after the case. It was in March of 2017, I believe, when he was with Circa News, and they posted the article. And they talked about how they were basically, it was like this mea culpa to the FISA court, to the FISA judge. Hey, we know you told us to stop years ago violating people's rights, but we didn't. And we asked the question, what in the world are they talking about specifically? How many times did that happen? How long did that go on? Then you look at the Twitter files. My gosh, if we hadn't learned about the Twitter files, this wasn't just about free speech on the internet, because Twitter can take whatever they want down. It's their real estate, except for when the government gets involved and says, we want that speech squashed. And then they basically set up a field office at the Twitter headquarters, and the FBI is telling not only Twitter, but all of social media what to post and what not to post. These things happened.
2: And then COVID.
3: Yes.
2: And then Hillary Clinton and the DNC mm-hmm. setting up Trump with Russia collusion.
3: Right.
2: With campaign money.
3: Right. Which goes back to, you know, 2016. Yeah. My gosh. Yeah.
2: You go back to all this and you're like, we should trust the government.
3: Right.
2: With now getting even more into our lives.
3: Right.
2: Why?
3: Why?
2: We are Red Eye Radio.
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0: We are Red Eye Radio. He is Eric Cronin, and I'm Gary McNamara. Yeah, so that's what I was wondering over the weekend when I saw all the flock camera debates and everything else. And I understand it. I understand the complete debates on it. And like anything, we welcome all debate.
1: Sure.
0: But it was just that what popped into my mind was the surveillance camera and body sensors that will be required to be in all new cars by 2027. In fact, I finally found, I just did it now, found an article on it, one of the latest articles that was written in late April on it. I'm amazed that this thing hardly has any stories. It's something that you and I have followed for 3 years. And with the flock camera things, I'm just blown away by how everybody is outraged about cameras outside of your vehicles, but not a peep on cameras inside your vehicles.
2: Well, the people that are taking 100 selfies a day are really, really peeved about the government taking one picture.
0: We'll get to that coming up.
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4: Here's your LEX Storm Tracker forecast. We're starting off a little warmer today with temperatures into the upper 60s and low 70s. You'll probably notice a little more humidity as you walk out the door this morning. Expect lots of sunshine today with afternoon highs reaching back into the upper 80s and low 90s today. Tonight stays mostly clear and warm with lows into the low 70s. Even hotter weather is expected to arrive this week with afternoon highs reaching back into the low to mid 90s. I'm meteorologist Abby Summers on Lexington's News Traffic and Weather Station 97.3 FM WVLK.
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0: 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Coming up in just 1 minute, people freaking out about flock cameras, cameras outside your vehicles. Well, the federal law will require cameras inside of your vehicles for 2027, coming up in just a minute.
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0: So, yeah, over the weekend, everyone talking about flock cameras. I mean, it just keeps building and building and building. And

0: unconstitutional. People just didn't want them. They threw a fit about them. And we said that probably is what's going to stop them. Well, we've been talking about this for at least 3 years. Whenever the legislation was considered and passed, Democrats were in power. Republicans have tried to get rid of this, and they can't.
1: Mm-hmm. Yeah.
0: This might be the time, if you're going to approach Congress to stop something like this, you use the flock camera debate.
1: Yeah, right.
0: Yeah. As your ammunition.
1: Yeah, right.
0: Surveillance cameras, Yahoo Autos had this back in April. Surveillance cameras will be required in all new cars by 2027. Federal mandate requires surveillance in all new U.S. cars inside the cars. This is not flock cameras.
1: Mm-hmm.
0: These are face cameras by 2027. Buying a new car in a few years just won't be about horsepower or fuel economy. By 2027, every new vehicle in the U.S. is expected to come with built-in cameras and sensors that monitor your alertness and in some cases can stop you from driving if the system believes that you are impaired, not necessarily from drugs, but just tired.
1: In any way.
0: In any way. This comes from the federal push tied to impaired driving prevention. Instead of waiting for bad decisions, your car steps in before anything happens. There are infrared cameras that are tracking your eye movement and your head movement and sensors looking for signs of fatigue or intoxication. AI is also used in the mix, evaluating whether you are fit to drive. No form of breathalyzer or test is involved here. It's just the car deciding. And if the system flags something off, like drowsiness or signs of alcohol impairment, it can prevent the car from starting or limit functionality.
1: By the way, there are a number of things that set off the and I don't know how proprietary the technology will become with each automaker. But there will be standards, obviously, because this is a mandate. If this is a mandate by the government, then there's going to have to be some minimum standards. But what you should know is with similar devices, where if it's a commercial vehicle and let's say the owner, the company that owns the vehicle, wants to monitor the driver inside the cab of that vehicle, trucks or vans or whatever it might be, when they monitor for alertness or drowsiness, they monitor for, it starts with how often you blink. But also, you could have severe allergies that have you, like my eyes. One night I got pulled over. This is when we were in the old place in Arlington. I got pulled over in my own neighborhood, just a few blocks from my house. Officer goes, "Been drinking tonight?" I said, "No, I just woke up." And he goes, "Oh, that's why your eyes are red." I said, "Yeah." I said, "I work nights." I said, "I'm on my way to work." And he gave me a warning. I wasn't speeding. I don't know what happened. I can't remember. I don't know if I didn't use a signal or something in turning. I can't remember. I don't know what the primary was. But it was also a Sunday night, and it was football season. So I don't know if he thought I was coming from someplace, you know, somebody's house maybe, and I'd been drinking. But there are things that your eyes will do, that your head will do when you're tired, but also in today's world, you're looking around the car. You're looking down at your screen. You're looking at your GPS. Your eyes are moving all the time. They should be on the road. But there are many distractions within the modern car. And now we're adding one more. And if they don't get this repealed, we're looking at 27 models here in a couple of months. Have the 27 models hit lots yet? I don't think so. I got to double check that. But if the mandate is still in place, if this ever does come to fruition, if it is coming out, if it's still in place, then we're looking at a situation where the technology is without a doubt at some level going to be flawed, certainly in the first couple of years of implementation.
0: Okay, here we go. Consumer Reports did something on this in June.
1: Mm-hmm.
0: All right.
1: Okay.
0: The...

0: Now what they're saying is there's no kill switch, but then a paragraph later says there's a kill switch. The bottom line is that 2027 model car, your cars are not going to have any mandatory technology that can determine if you're intoxicated, and there's no such thing as a government government-controlled kill switch. Okay.
1: Okay.
0: Said Emily Thomas. Nobody has said that, by the way.
1: Nobody's making that case.
0: It would have
1: to be built into the car.
0: Right. Now, we've been talking about this. We said 3 years. We've been talking about this. This was signed into law. Passed in the infrastructure bill in 2021. So we've been talking about this for 5 years.
1: Yeah.
0: The HALT Drunk Driver Act, signed into law in 2021, does direct federal regulators to require the installation of passive and effective drunk driving detection systems in new vehicles that can prevent or limit vehicle operation if an impairment is detected. So they're saying listen to what they're right here. The bottom line is that the 2027 model year cars are not going to have any mandatory technology that can determine if you're intoxicated, and there's no such thing as a government-controlled kill switch. Well, there is.
1: Yeah. If it's government-mandated, if it's a kill switch, it doesn't matter if the car itself is turning it off or if the government has to tell it to turn it off, which, by the way, is not what anybody ever... I don't know anybody ever... that argued that it was the mandate that put this entire technology into the cars. That's where the government comes in.
0: Yeah, I don't even know that it's almost they're using a straw argument there.
1: Yeah.
0: However, as of 2026, this is of June, the National Highway Traffic Safety Administration has yet to create a standard or issue a final rule for this technology, and has told Congress that there is no commercially available driver alcohol impairment detection system that meets the requirement by law and is ready to be installed in cars.
1: Well, because, first of all, if you're an OEM, if you're an engineer at the OEMs, there is technology. You know, they've got breathalyzers and stuff that you have to hook up before, you know, if you've got a history of DUIs or something, and depends on which state you live in. The technology does exist to monitor. But the problem would be...
0: accuracy.
1: Well, accuracy, and the OEMs also have to do the handshake. They've got to be compliant. But on the other side of it, they got to sell cars. Who in their right mind would buy a car with this technology in it?
0: While Congress can create a law telling the National Highway Traffic Administration to make sure cars have a feature by a certain date, the feature typically is not required until they actually issue the final rule, and we know about that. Some cars have already have direct driver monitoring systems that use infrared cameras and head and or eye tracking technology that require drivers to keep their eyes on the road while active driving assistance systems are steering, accelerating, and braking. DDMS is now mandatory in new vehicles sold in Europe, but not yet in the United States. Recent concerns about vehicle privacy have drivers rightfully concerned about data collection. So there it goes. We believe driver retention technology can help save lives and be deployed in a privacy-protective manner, said Justin Brookman, Director of Privacy and Technology Policy at Consumer Reports. Well, no wonder they're using this strong argument. They're for it.
1: Yeah.
0: They're using that strong argument that, you know, because I read this, I go, what are they talking about? We've been clear what was in the system, and it's been cleared, you know, what the system, you know, what they, the system that they're talking about is created to do. There is no, from what we know, and we asked this question, are you going to need a breathalyzer? Will everybody have to blow into it? Otherwise, it won't be accurate. And if you don't have that, how can you put it in? And would you ever have a final ruling if you didn't do that?
1: Right.
0: But it would have infrared cameras that would have head and eye tracking technology.
1: Yeah.
0: And it would. It's been mandated to shut down the vehicle if the technology feels whatever it feels, whatever that degree is, and I don't know what it is. If you don't have a breathalyzer in there, you can't be fully accurate.
1: Right.
0: But we just brought it up because of everyone freaking out over the flock cameras and nobody even talking about the fact of, well, you want an invasion of privacy. My God. Inside your car.
1: Yeah.
0: Cameras, regular cameras, infrared cameras, eye tracking technology, AI, trying to see if you're too tired, figuring how many times you're blinking, what your pupils are doing. And well, people are freaking out about cameras looking at license plates.
1: Well, and on top of that, I'm not big on convertibles. You know, like on a highway. You know, if you're driving through the mountains or something, all right, that's fine. But you're driving down the highway, wind's blowing, you know, and you've got a convertible. And the wind is, you know, obviously doing its job. And you're just, your eyes are blinking and blinking and blinking, your head's moving and everything else. You know, there's a lot of stuff, there's a lot of movements or behavior that they can get wrong with this kind of technology. I think that's probably what the OEMs are against or up against, is finding technology that will actually be accurate and do what the mandate says it has to do without getting it wrong.
0: Because if it has a 1% error, it's millions of vehicles a year that are stopped.
1: Yep.
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0: We are Red Eye Radio. He is Eric Carlin. I'm Gary McNamara. So if the technology, and again, they don't have the technology yet. And by the way, the reason you and I were talking about this in 2021 is this was supposed to be settled by 2024. It's been extended another 3 years because they can't get the technology of the cameras to be accurate to even get to 99%. Mm-hmm. And let's say it was 99%. How many mistakes, how many people would have their cars stopped every year? 2 billion trips.
1: Yeah, right.
0: 2 billion if it was a 99% effective rate right. with the technology in the United States alone.
1: Right.
0: Wow.
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10: Waiting for a verdict. I'm Ted Lindner, Fox News. The jury in the Lindsey Clancy murder trial in Massachusetts continues deliberations later this morning. Fox's Kurnal Scott with more.
11: Nine women and three men still have the fate of Lindsey Clancy in their hands. She's the mom who in 2023 killed her three young children in her Duxbury, Massachusetts home. Prosecutors argued Clancy knew she was committing murder. Her defense claims postpartum psychosis kept her from knowing right from wrong. Last week, the jury asked to see two pieces of evidence, the knife Clancy used to cut herself, as well as plastic bags full of pills she was taking. Convictions on either first-degree murder, second-degree murder, or manslaughter will send Clancy to prison. Being found not criminally responsible will return her to a state mental health facility. Grinnell Scott, Fox News.
10: Grand Canyon National Parks officials confirming a 46-year-old man has been found dead near Crystal Rapids along the Colorado River following severe flash flooding.
12: Search teams are racing to find at least 15 missing hikers in the Grand Canyon after a flash flood tore through Bright Angel Canyon. The flood destroyed trails and bridges, stranding hikers. A water pipeline was also knocked out. Over 60 other people were able to evacuate safely. More thunderstorms and heavy rain are expected to complicating rescue efforts.
10: Fox's Marion Rafferty. Starting today, tourists will not be able to stay overnight at lodges and hotels within Grand Canyon National Park. And the U.S. military targeting missiles launch sites on an island in the Strait of Hormuz.
13: CENTCOM says Islamic Revolutionary Guard Corps forces were observed preparing to launch rockets with sea mines into the Strait of Hormuz.
10: U.S. forces in Jordan were being fired upon in retaliation. That was Fox's Jill Nato. 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
14: Here's your LAX storm tracker forecast. We're starting off a little warmer today with temperatures into the upper 60s and low 70s. You'll probably notice a little more humidity as you walk out the door this morning. Expect lots of sunshine today with afternoon highs reaching back into the upper 80s and low 90s today. Tonight stays mostly clear and warm with lows into the low 70s. Even hotter weather is expected to arrive this week with afternoon highs reaching back into the low to mid 90s. I'm meteorologist Abby Summers on Lexington's News Traffic and Weather Station 97.3 FM WVLK.
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1: This is America in the Morning from Westwood One. Good morning, I'm John Trout. It's Monday, August 31st, 2026. Here's what's coming up on America in the Morning.
2: The U.S. launches more strikes on Iran.
3: Last night we took 24 boats through the strait. We're taking them through all the time.
2: I'm Clayton Neville.
4: Jurors in the Lindsey Clancy murder case are deciding whether she is criminally responsible for killing her three children. I'm Julie Walker.
5: Venezuela's acting president, Delcy Rodriguez, says a deal with the United States has a production target of more than 1.5 million barrels per day. I'm Donna Warder.
6: The Food and Drug Administration is giving Juul Labs permission to sell an updated version of its vaping device. Ed Donahue, Washington.
7: A Kentucky woman, Melissa Ferris, has been indicted by a federal grand jury for allegedly vandalizing the World War II memorial. Jennifer King, Washington.
1: And the search continues for those missing after flooding in the Grand Canyon. All ahead on America in the Morning. It's 7 after. U.S. forces ended a lull in military action against Iran on Sunday, targeting rocket launchers by the Strait of Hormuz. And Iran retaliated by firing ballistic missiles at a U.S. military facility in Jordan, with Jordanian armed forces claiming they intercepted 8 of the missiles, but explosions were still heard in the area. Correspondent Clayton Neville has the latest on the first attack by U.S. forces on Iranian targets since July 29th.
2: CENTCOM says that Islamic Revolutionary Guard forces were seen preparing to lay sea mine rockets in the Strait of Hormuz, leading American troops to strike 2 Iranian launchers before the mines could be sent into the water. The U.S. insists that it'll protect the free flow of commerce through the strait and cleared it of sea mines just days ago. Several soldiers and citizens, though, reportedly killed in the recent attack. President Trump has said that Iran's military capabilities are significantly weakening.
3: Iran is right now, they're not paying their troops. They're in deep trouble. They have very little capacity. Last night we took 24 boats through the strait. We're taking them through all the time. I say it very openly. It doesn't mean we're finished with them.
2: Lawmakers are being asked if the Trump administration's accomplishing its goals as the war with Iran continues into another month.
8: Well, listen, I think there are multiple missions. If you look at the initial mission that the Trump administration laid out, which is to degrade and eliminate Iran's military capacity, then I think the answer is unequivocally yes. If you look at their ballistic missile supply is almost entirely destroyed, their drone supply is almost entirely destroyed, their drone and ballistic missile manufacturing capability has been leveled to the ground.
2: Senator Ted Cruz told NBC's Meet the Press that a so-called economic D-Day, essentially a crackdown in Iran's economy, is working.
8: Iran is facing $500 million a day of economic costs. That is enormous cost that is ratcheting up. The economy is in free fall. Now, I would like to see the longer-term objective be regime collapse.
2: Iran's Revolutionary Guard said that the weekend American attacks on boats in the strait will bring, quote, punishment of the aggressor. I'm Clayton Neville.
1: The jury in the Lindsey Clancy murder trial were sent home by the judge after deliberating on Friday, and those deliberations will resume today in Plymouth, Massachusetts. Correspondent Julie Walker reports that the jury needs to consider the 22 days of testimony from more than 80 witnesses, maternal mental health, and the deaths of her kids.
9: What I'm going to do, it's been a long day for everybody, so I'm going to excuse everyone until Monday morning. 9 o'clock, to resume deliberations. You know what I'm going to tell you now, all right? And it applies to everybody here. You have to be vigilant to follow those instructions. Don't talk about this case. Don't talk about the deliberations. Listen to anything, don't read anything, and just put this out of your mind as best you can.
4: Jurors in the Lindsay Clancy murder case are deciding whether she is criminally responsible for killing her three children at her Massachusetts home in 2023. Both sides agree she took their lives, but Clancy's attorneys argue she was suffering from postpartum psychosis and that poor medical care exacerbated her condition.
10: Because of the damn medicine and the lousy medical care that she got. You can troop as many paid experts as you want to come in here and tell a jury, oh, well, she didn't say that she heard voices inside her head. She said she heard voices from outside her head. She said she was making chicken McNuggets. There was a bowl on the sofa. She wasn't making chicken McNuggets. She said something. As I think and I muse and I try real hard to tell you what my opinion is, that this woman was acting in her right mind when these children were killed.
4: Prosecutors argue she intentionally strangled them because she wanted to take her own life and killed her children because they were keeping her from ending her misery.
11: And the order also shows a rationality, the order she killed them in. Because Cora and Dawson are older. If she had tried to strangle one in front of the other, they would have known this is bad. And they would have tried to intervene or run and hide.
4: Deliberations began Thursday. Over the past 5 weeks, the jury heard testimony from doctors, first responders, relatives, and even Clancy's former husband. I'm Julie Walker.
1: 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A new oil deal with Venezuela. When America in the Morning continues after these messages.
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1: We're back on America in the Morning with AccuWeather.com meteorologist Matt Rindy.
33: As we see the unofficial end of the summer come to a close, we're seeing some activity increasing in the tropics. AccuWeather hurricane experts have designated a system in the Gulf of America as a tropical rainstorm, and this will mean that areas along the Gulf Coast around Mississippi into Louisiana and then toward the eastern parts of Texas will have impacts from this feature, and this is going to produce stronger wind gusts as it tracks toward the state of Texas, as well as very heavy rainfall that could lead to some flooding. Outside of the tropical rainstorm, there will be scattered showers and thunderstorms through the southeast, mainly along the coast, with regions having some heavier storms through parts of central and northern Florida. A storm will be moving through the Great Lakes, and that will produce some showers and thunderstorms from Wisconsin into Michigan, and then eastward to New York, southern New England, then to Pennsylvania, New Jersey, and into Maryland, Delaware, and Virginia. Northern New England will remain dry and pleasant with highs in the 70s. Farther south is going to be a hot day with plenty of sunshine from Kansas southward to Texas, and then east through Illinois into Indiana and southern Ohio, as well as southward to Kentucky, Tennessee, and northern Mississippi. Afternoon temperatures will be well into the 90s with several 100s. More showers and thunderstorms will be forming around the four corner states of Utah, Colorado, Arizona, and New Mexico. Some of them may be heavy enough to cause flash flooding in parts of eastern Nevada and southern Wyoming. There will also be some scattered afternoon storms. That's the weather across America. Grand Junction, Colorado will have some sun and a heavy afternoon thunderstorm with a high of 75. It is going to be another hot day in Texarkana, Arkansas, with a sunshine and a high of 100. That's the nation's weather. I'm AccuWeather.com meteorologist Matt Rindy.
1: 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President Trump says his oil deal with Venezuela will open up the U.S. to vast amounts of oil and will also refill the U.S. Strategic Petroleum Reserve, which has been lowered during the Iran war. Correspondent Donna Warder reports on how Venezuela sees the oil deal with America as Texas Senator Ted Cruz, speaking on NBC Meet the Press, commends the president's Venezuelan oil deal, praising the plan and what he hopes will be lower gas prices in the future.
8: The oil deal as announced sounds like it could have a very positive impact on the United States, on the United States economy, on American jobs, and a very positive impact on gas prices over the long term. 65 billion barrels of oil is an enormous amount of oil. So I commend President Trump for an agreement that on its face appears to have a really positive economic benefit for America.
5: Venezuela's acting president, Delcy Rodriguez, says a 25-year deal with the United States for the development of 17 strategic Venezuelan oil fields has a production target of more than 1.5 million barrels per day. And she says the goal goes further with the signing of agreements with oil companies such as Chevron and BP. She says Venezuela contributes oil, its industry, and the experience of its workers accumulated over more than 100 years. The United States contributes the capital and technology needed to recover and develop those assets. Trump announced Friday night that the deal would give the United States a stake in Venezuela's oil reserves, a step toward his goal of extracting energy from Venezuela after U.S. forces captured then-President Nicolas Maduro in January and brought him to New York to face federal drug trafficking charges. I'm Donna Warder.
1: As many as 15 people are missing, one person dead in Arizona in Grand Canyon National Park. Dozens have been evacuated after parts of the canyon were hit by significant flash flooding, which swept large boulders, metal structures, and other debris into the Colorado River. National Park authorities evacuated at least 62 people from the popular tourist spot after the flooding caused significant damage. The National Park Service said Sunday night that the flooding caused extensive damage to infrastructure in the inner canyon, including the Trans Canyon water line, which supplies water from the canyon for use in the park, and nearly every footbridge that went through that area of the park was destroyed. 19 after. U.S. tightens its grip on countries dealing with Iran. When America in the Morning continues after these messages.
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It's 21 after. Welcome back. You're with America in the Morning. An ongoing outbreak of cyclospora, a parasitic infection linked to recalled iceberg lettuce that is known to cause explosive diarrhea, has detected in three new U.S. states since last week. According to new data from the Centers for Disease Control and Prevention, USA Today reports the largest recorded outbreak of the foodborne illness in U.S. history hit 48 states plus Washington, D.C. since May, resulting in thousands of illnesses. The CDC, which lags significantly behind states in reporting infections, pinpointed over 17,000 confirmed cases in its latest update, August 25th, adding that there are also at least over 1,000 additional non-laboratory confirmed cases. America in the Morning continues. There are concerns overseas as the Trump administration plans to impose sanctions on another bank this week to clamp down on Iran transactions. Treasury Secretary Scott Bessent said that the U.S. will cut off the UAE operations of Bank Mansour from the U.S. financial system after accusing Egypt's second biggest bank of doing business with the Iranian government. It means the bank will not be allowed to carry out transactions in dollars and will lose access to the U.S. financial market. Today's the last day of trading for the

0: month of August. Damian Troisi has more from Wall Street.
1: I'm Damian Troisi, and this is the week ahead on Wall Street. Investors will get several important updates on the U.S. jobs market this week. On Tuesday, the government will release the July report for job openings and labor turnover. It provides details on job openings within specific industries, along with layoffs and other information. The government will release a broader monthly employment report on Friday. That report for August provides details on job growth and unemployment for a wide range of industries. Taken together, the reports can give Wall Street a clearer picture of how the jobs market is holding up amid stubbornly high inflation and weakening consumer confidence. Overall, employment has been a resilient area of the U.S. economy, but has shown signs of weakening. Damian Troisi, New York.
0: 24 after. What's next for a woman who vandalized and live-streamed a veterans monument in Washington, D.C.? That and more when America in the Morning continues after these messages.
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0: Welcome back. You're with America in the Morning. Vaping company Juul is updating its e-cigarette device after getting approval from the government. Correspondent Ed Donahue reports a purchase will now come with an age verification system.
12: The Food and Drug Administration is giving Juul Labs permission to sell an updated version of its vaping device. It includes an optional age verification system designed to prevent use by anyone underage. Juul plans to market the new device under the brand name Juul 2, along with updated versions of its tobacco and menthol flavored cartridges. In 2019, the company discontinued several flavors, including mango, mint, and cream, that drove most of its sales, but were favored by teenagers. Juul says any new flavors will be targeted to adult nicotine customers. The company has had to lay off hundreds of employees while paying roughly $3 billion to settle government and private lawsuits over the use of its products by teenagers. Ed Donahue, Washington.
0: A woman who live-streamed herself spray-painting a veterans monument on the National Mall in Washington and saying on video that she, quote, did it, gets indicted. Correspondent Jennifer King.
13: A Kentucky woman, Melissa Ferris, has been indicted by a federal grand jury for allegedly vandalizing the World War II memorial in Washington. Ferris, who claims to live in a camper, is suspected of spray painting the words "Clean Hands, Dirty Money" on the monument on August 13th and filling a fountain with bubbles. She admitted to the vandalism during a Facebook Live video before turning herself in.
14: It was me. I'm doing it. I did it. It's on camera.
13: Grand jurors indicted Ferris on charges of destroying a veterans memorial and destroying government property. U.S. Attorney Jeanine Pirro called it a despicable act that could carry penalties of up to 10 years in prison. President Trump referred to Ferris's case when he accused vandals of damaging the nearby reflecting pool. Jennifer King, Washington.
0: America in the Morning for Monday, August 31st, 2026 is produced by Jeff McKay. I'm John Trout. This is Westwood One.
15: Here's your LAX Storm Tracker forecast. We're starting off a little warmer today with temperatures into the upper 60s and low 70s. You'll probably notice a little more humidity as you walk out the door this morning. Expect lots of sunshine today with afternoon highs reaching back into the upper 80s and low 90s today. Tonight stays mostly clear and warm with lows into the low 70s. Even hotter weather is expected to arrive this week with afternoon highs reaching back into the low to mid 90s. I'm meteorologist Abby Summers on Lexington's News Traffic and Weather Station 97.3 FM WVLK.
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0: This is America in the Morning from Westwood One. Coming up this half hour.
22: Canada says no matter what President Trump declares, it will always be Lake Ontario. I'm John Stolness in Washington.
2: Two deadly shootings in two different cities. Police are still looking for suspects. I'm Katie Clark.
23: A South Carolina police officer is dead, a second injured in a gunfight Saturday in a park. I'm Julie Walker.
24: President Trump says that he's reported a major network anchor to the FCC. I'm Clayton Neville.
1: OpenAI pulls the rug from under SpaceX. I'm the new old tech guy, Chuck Palm.
3: Fasten your seatbelts because another legacy sequel is speeding into theaters. I'm Kevin Carr.
0: Back after these messages.
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0: We're back on America in the Morning, getting you caught up to date on the nation's forecast. AccuWeather.com meteorologist Matt Rendy.
19: We are seeing some tropical activity in the Gulf of America and what otherwise has been a quieter tropical season. AccuWeather hurricane experts have designated this feature as a tropical rainstorm. And this will mean that areas along the Gulf Coast from around Mississippi into Louisiana and then toward eastern Texas will have impacts from this storm. This is going to produce stronger wind gusts as it tracks toward the state of Texas, as well as very heavy rainfall that could lead to localized flooding. Outside of the tropical rainstorm, there'll be some scattered afternoon showers and thunderstorms throughout the southeast, mainly along the coastal regions, with some heavier storms through parts of north and central Florida. Farther north in the central U.S. into the Ohio Valley, it's going to be hot with plenty of sunshine. So areas from Kansas southward to Texas and then east through Illinois, Indiana, and southern Ohio southward to Kentucky, Tennessee, and northern Mississippi will have afternoon temperatures well into the 90s and several 100s. More showers and thunderstorms will be forming around the four corner states of Utah, Colorado, Arizona, and New Mexico, some of which will be heavy enough to cause flash flooding. Parts of eastern Nevada into southern Wyoming will also have some scattered afternoon storms. Areas with these storms will have highs in the 70s and 80s, or about 5 to 15 degrees below average. The rest of the West will be largely dry with sunshine and afternoon temperatures close to historical averages, with 80s and 90s in the north and 100s in the southwest deserts. And a storm moving through the Great Lakes will produce more showers and thunderstorms from Wisconsin into Michigan and then eastward to New York, southern New England, and then to eastern Pennsylvania, New Jersey, and into Maryland, Delaware, and Virginia. That's the nation's weather. I'm AccuWeather.com meteorologist Matt Rendy.
0: 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The war of words between the United States and their longtime close ally Canada, as a result of their brewing trade war, has spilled over into the name of one of the Great Lakes. John Stolness has

0: automotive industry for decades, saying they are entitled no longer. Trump has also threatened to double the tariffs on Canadian auto imports from 25% to 50%. Premier Ford says that move would hurt Americans more than Canadians.
1: We're the largest purchaser of vehicles in the entire world off the U.S., over 400% more than anyone else, and they're already seeing the effect. Over $7 billion we've stopped purchasing an X amount of vehicles. $7 billion is like shutting down a couple auto plants. A tariff on Canada is nothing more than a tax on American people.
0: John Stolness, Washington.
2: The situation remains dire in Nepal as the death toll is surpassing 800 and thousands remain missing, including nearly 100 Americans who are unaccounted for. Correspondent Victoria Milko is in Nepal and reports on the situation on the ground as crews attempt to get to the hardest hit areas where flooding and mudslides devastated towns.
3: Many foreign nationals are still missing, so a dedicated emergency control room at the Ministry of Foreign Affairs is coordinating with the relevant agencies as well as with the families of missing people. Our diplomatic missions are also constantly sharing and updating verified information and facilitating communication with families and extend any necessary assistance, identification, and repatriation processes.
4: We're in Dading, where we're seeing some of the roads are opening up, including parts of Maine's Nepal Highway that was shut down. The highway serves as a major way for things to get in and out of Kathmandu, and there's fears there may be shortages ahead of the autumn festival season. Behind us, you're seeing along the river. We've been getting warnings all morning that the river levels might be rising and that water is moving very, very fast. So locals have been advised to move way to higher zones, away to safety. The extent of the destruction, there's entire homes, there's tractors, farming equipment, vehicles completely submerged to the sediment by the riverside. I think the extent of the damage is still being surveyed because areas are very hard to access.
3: Our immediate national priority remains clear: to save lives, locate missing persons, rescue them, and provide urgent relief to survivors, and ensure that affected Nepalese as well as foreigners receive appropriate assistance and support.
4: People are returning to their homes, coming back to their shops, and seeing what can be salvaged from the floods. There's sediment that goes sometimes waist deep up to people. They're shoveling it out of their homes. They're rinsing things off as much as they can, looking for anything that may have survived the flood. People have told us that they've lost their documents. They've lost the clothes that they had. They've even lost family members. So some people are only walking out with the clothes that they have on their back. They're coming home to see what can be taken, sometimes nothing at all.
2: Victoria Milko reporting. There were two mass shootings in America over the weekend, one in Trenton, New Jersey, and the other in Chicago. As Katie Clark reports, both shootings had similarities. Both involved large crowds. Both involved numerous people shot. And they both have police still looking for suspects with very little information on who did the shootings.
5: Ongoing investigations in two cities with deadly shootings over the weekend, Chicago, Illinois, and Trenton, New Jersey. First, to Chicago's Washington Park, a reunion late Saturday night for previous residents of a now-closed housing project turned deadly when a suspect shot toward the crowd in the park from across the street. Despite the large police presence, the suspect got away. One witness talked about how police were nearby when the shooting began, speaking on WLS-TV ABC 7 Chicago.
6: They deserve to hang out and reminisce and get to see each other, which too often they don't get to do. And you got some knucklehead who decides to shoot in a crowd. It's real disheartening.
5: One person was killed and 14 others were injured and taken to nearby hospitals. Chicago Mayor Brandon Johnson, also on WLS Chicago.
7: You know, every time, you know, an act of violence happens, especially at this scale, they're absolutely traumatic and horrific. It reiterates my commitment to making sure that we are removing illegal weapons off the streets of Chicago.
5: In Trenton, New Jersey, early Sunday morning, two people were killed and eight injured at a neighborhood cookout event with around 150 to 200 people at the event. Witnesses say that multiple suspects were walking toward the party when the shooting began. In both cases, police are looking for the suspects and the investigations are ongoing. I'm Katie Clark.
2: 17 till. When we return on America in the Morning, Elon Musk and Sam Altman's billion-dollar feud continues after these messages.
8: I love days like these at the pool, but my moderate to severe plaque psoriasis can sometimes take me out of the moment. I'm ready.

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10: It's 15 till. America in the Morning continues. Thanks for listening. One police officer's dead and a second was injured in a shooting at a South Carolina park over the weekend. Details from correspondent Julie Walker.
11: A South Carolina police officer is dead, a second injured in a gunfight Saturday in a park following a call about a domestic dispute. That's according to the police chief in Columbia. The suspect, a 33-year-old man with a lengthy criminal record, also died, according to Chief W.H. Skip Holbrook. Holbrook says the officer who was killed is 29-year-old Christopher DeLong. He had been with the department for 2 years.
12: He survived by his wife, two young children. Our thoughts and our prayers are first and foremost with Officer DeLong's family, his loved ones and friends, and his co-workers.
11: He says our hearts are broken this evening. In a social media post, DeLong's wife praised her husband as the best dad to our babies. I'm Julie Walker.
10: President Trump says in a Truth Social post on Sunday that NBC's Kristen Welker will be reported to the Federal Communications Commission for comments she made in a weekend interview. Correspondent Clayton Neville reports.
13: President Trump calling on the FCC to step in after he says NBC's Meet the Press anchor Kristen Welker noted that Trump's success in endorsing political candidates has been mixed. The comments came on NBC4 Washington with Welker saying that Trump had endorsed a slate of candidates in the primaries and, quote, had some mixed results. The president didn't like those comments and posted on Truth Social. Because of this purposeful inaccuracy, she'll be reported to the FCC for rebuke or punishment. Referring to Welker, the president continued by saying, unfortunately, she's not the only one. In a separate post later yesterday, the president said the fake polls used by our crooked media are out of control and something must be done about it. FCC to the rescue. End quote. Asked to comment on Trump's post, an NBC spokesperson said Kristen Welker's one of the best in the business and that the network stands by her. I'm Clayton Neville.
10: The Trump administration sent more than 100 deportees from Afghanistan, Cuba, Nicaragua, and other nations to 8 countries across Africa, expanding its third country deportation campaign. CBS News is reporting that three Immigration and Customs Enforcement deportation flights dropped off dozens of men and women expelled from the U.S. in Cameroon, the Central African Republic, and six other African nations. None of the deportees, which also included Iranians and people from Nepal, Turkey, and Venezuela, were from the countries to which they were deported. OpenAI is cutting off the AI models behind a SpaceX acquisition they bought for $60 billion, and Elon Musk and Sam Altman are trading public insults over it. Chuck Palm, the new old tech guy, has the story.
14: Back in June, I told you that SpaceX wrote a $60 billion check for a company called Cursor. Cursor is an AI tool that writes software, and SpaceX bought it to help them build rockets. On Friday, OpenAI pulled the plug. They notified SpaceX they will stop supplying its models to the Cursor platform on November 12th. And the reason they gave was trust. OpenAI said it cannot be confident that SpaceX will stay inside the terms of the contract. It pointed at Twitter, which broke its agreement with OpenAI after Musk bought it, and then pointed at Musk admitting under oath this spring that XAI had violated those same terms. In typical Musk fashion, he answered Saturday morning on X with four simple words: "I couldn't care less." Sam Altman and Musk have been going at it for years. Musk sued OpenAI for $150 billion, and a jury threw it out because he filed too late. But a lawsuit? That's just noise. This is a supplier walking away from the job. $60 billion will buy you a lot, but not a guarantee that your vendors will keep taking your calls. Anthropic stepped in within hours and offered more computing power to fill the hole. Sometimes when you build your world on someone else's software, those people tend to be your single point of failure. 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I'm Chuck Palm.
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15: Scottie Scheffler roared back to win golf's Tour Championship in Atlanta, coming from three strokes back to beat Victor Hovland by three for his second FedEx Cup in the last 3 years. A first-round stunner at the U.S. Open Tennis Championships last night, four-seed Novak Djokovic lost his opening match to Argentina's Mariano Navoni in five sets and over 4.5 hours. The last time the Joker lost in the first round of a major was at the Australian Open in 2006. Baseball, the Braves won their seventh straight, edging the Rockies 3-2 in 10 innings. Rays scored twice in the ninth and the 11th to shade the Padres 5-4. Yankees romped over the Red Sox 16-1. Austin Wells hit two of New York's five home runs, both of his coming in a 9-run eighth inning. Shortstop Jose Caballero had a 3-run shot.
16: It could be down to a tiebreaker for the division or for the wild card.
15: Twins whipped the White Sox. Zebby Matthews took a perfect game into the sixth and carried a shutout into the ninth. The Blue Jays blanked the Mariners, a one-hitter for Max Scherzer and the factor, old Blue Eye, back in the win column for the first time since March. Marlins scored all of their runs in the ninth to upend the Nationals. That's Washington's 35th blown save of the season, two off the all-time record with a month to go. Curaçao routed Nevada to win the Little League World Series. NFL cutdown day, highlighted by a couple of guys coming back. Veteran receiver Odell Beckham Jr. earned a spot with the Giants, and the Rams convinced star defensive tackle Aaron Donald to come back. All it took was $30 million. And that defense that's got its eyes set on the Super Bowl. That's Monday Sports.
10: It's 8 till. When we return on America in the Morning, popular amusement ride tilts after these messages.
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10: Now 6 till, this is America in the Morning. Welcome back. A 1990 race car movie starring Tom Cruise is getting a reboot 36 years after it debuted in theaters. Entertainment reporter Kevin Carr has details of the next Days of Thunder.
39: Tom Cruise is feeling the need for speed again, this time on the ground.
40: There's nothing I can't do with a race car.
39: Cruise took to social media this weekend with his new co-star Anne Hathaway to announce the production of Days of Thunder 2.
41: We're coming out summer of 2028. Don't be late.
42: Are you sure you want to go with that?
39: The 1990 film Days of Thunder follows Cruise as a young driver who gets a shot at top-level racing. Also this weekend, Randy Quaid, who played the owner of the race team in the original film, announced on his social media that he'll be back.
43: Tom Cruise just called me. We're making Days of Thunder 2.
39: There was a hiccup in the excitement, though, when Quaid, who has been known for erratic behavior, followed up by complaining about Anne Hathaway, calling her, quote, a horrible choice, and that she was not sexy because she's pregnant. In fact, Cruise and Hathaway, whose baby bump was clearly visible, addressed this.
44: Now what? Let's make the movie, now what? I'm going to have this baby, and then we're going to make this
41: That's
44: movie.
41: That's a good idea. Okay. You have the baby, then we'll go make the movie.
39: Quaid also demanded they needed, quote, the original girl. Of course, that original girl is Cruise's famous ex-wife, Nicole Kidman.
45: I was desperate to get your attention.
46: Well, you got it. I've walked into a jungle.
39: Don't hold your breath for her return. After the original Days of Thunder was released, Kidman and Cruise starred in two other movies together before their high-profile divorce in 2001. I'm Kevin Carr.
10: The Minnesota State Fair has been as popular as ever, and one special attraction is celebrating a magical milestone. Correspondent Donna Warder reports on the Tilt-A-Whirl amusement ride turning 100 years old.
47: All right, girls, you guys ready?
48: Yeah!
49: Zoe and Kaya Sylvester are about to ride the Tilt-A-Whirl for the very first time. They're at the Minnesota State Fair, where the amusement park ride debuted 100 years ago. And the girls were impressed.
47: What was it like?
48: Amazing!
47: Did you have fun?
48: So much fun! Yes!
49: The Tilt-A-Whirl ride has been a mainstay at amusement parks across the country. Herbert Selner, an inventor for a manufacturing company in Minnesota, created the Tilt-A-Whirl after attempting to make a water ride with spinning boats. That failed and was destroyed in a storm. After that, his brother Martin suggested he make a land-bound version, according to the Rice County Historical Society. And 100 years later, it's still impressing the pros, like Molly Rosbach and Riley Lovett.
50: We were really leaning into the turns. You have a little control on how much
51: weight it turns, how many times you turn. So we were really leaning into it and making sure that we got the full experience.
50: Yeah, we got some good butterflies.
51: Yeah.
49: Michael Preem Anderson brought his son and daughter to experience the ride.
52: As long as I can remember, when I was young, my parents and my grandparents took me to the fair. We rode the Tilt-A-Whirl every time. We love to bring our kids and do the same thing, and It's definitely a family tradition. Knowing that it's 100 years old this year is pretty crazy, but I'm glad that we get to be a part of it.
49: The Historical Society's Jenna Nelson says the Tilt-A-Whirl has really stood the test of time in terms of how they machined it. She says only about 1,000 cars were ever sold, and that all the equipment is largely the same today. And there are likely to be a lot more Tilt-A-Whirl rides in the future for friends Molly and Riley.
50: We picked such a good ride! Congratulations! Happy birthday to Tilt-A-Whirl! Yes, it's an honor.
51: Yes, it is.
49: I'm Donna Warner.
10: That's our show for today, Monday, August 31st, 2026. America in the Morning is produced by Jeff McKay. I'm John Trout. This is Westwood One.
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7: Iran tries to retaliate again. I'm Dave Anthony, Fox News. A drone was intercepted by the United Arab Emirates after missiles fired into Jordan, where there were U.S. bases. Those missiles were shot down following new American attacks over the weekend.
8: U.S. forces struck two Iranian launchers on Larak Island. Forces there were seen preparing to launch rockets with sea mines into the Strait of Hormuz. And CENTCOM says it completed clearing sea mines from the Strait's international shipping routes last week. This marks the first U.S. military action in about a month. The last time the U.S. confirmed targeting Iran was on July 29th.
7: That's Fox's Alex Hogan. The U.S. is also ready to ramp up financial pressure on Iran with more sanctions expected this week. And President Trump tells Fox's Trey Gowdy.
11: We're doing a great job. The blockade has been unbelievable. The financial hits that we're giving them, we're hitting them very hard. Nobody's ever been hit like this.
7: But this flare-up in fighting has oil prices rising more than 3% this morning. It's up to more than 900 people dead in last week's flooding disaster in Nepal and China. More than 4,000 others remain missing. Another flash flood hit the Grand Canyon over the weekend in Arizona, leaving one person dead, 15 others unaccounted for.
12: The National Park Service is asking the public for help in finding any campers, hikers, or backpackers who were in the canyon on Saturday. That's when a major flash flood swept through the area.
7: That's Fox's Jill Nato. Lindsey Clancy's jury gets back to work in 3 hours, resuming deliberations in Massachusetts, considering if she's guilty of murder for killing her three children or if she's not guilty by reason of insanity, as her defense maintains Clancy experienced postpartum psychosis and severe mental health.
13: Blustered over the weekend here in Plymouth. So that means they were out in the community. They were with their families. The judge instructed them to avoid talking about the case and avoid any media coverage of it.
7: That's Fox's Nate Foy. 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
7: It is up to 38 people dead in Ukraine in that Russian attack Friday night at an ammunition storage facility near Kyiv. 4 people remain missing in the deadliest strike in the war this year, which also had triggered explosions and fires at dozens of other buildings and homes nearby. And there's an ongoing push to end this conflict with new sanctions on Russia. The House is still considering as lawmakers return there this week after the Senate approved the bill last month.
0: Louisiana GOP Senator John Kennedy says an end can be brokered in the Russia-Ukraine war if the House will pass the Sanctioning Russia Act, named for late Senator Lindsey Graham. On Fox's The Sunday Briefing, Kennedy said tariffs are included that could cripple Russia economically.
1: The House needs to go pass it, and we need to implement it, and Russia will come to the table. It may not be overnight, but they'll come to the table, and we'll get that war settled.
0: In the House, Republicans are hesitant about getting further tied up in a foreign war, while Democrats don't want to give more tariff authority to the president. Gernal Scott, Fox News.
7: Russia's leader will be gathering this week with other U.S. adversaries.
10: China's President Xi Jinping, Russia's President Vladimir Putin, and India's leader Narendra Modi are all in Bishkek, Kyrgyzstan for the Shanghai Cooperation Organization summit this week. Iran's President Masoud Pezeshkian was expected as well. Security and the economy will be at the top of the agenda, including conflict in the Middle East and Ukraine, border tensions between China and India, along with ongoing discussion about a proposed Shanghai Cooperation Development Bank. Xi Jinping was expected to travel to Egypt afterward for his first state visit there in 10 years. He's expected to meet with President Fatah al-Sisi. Jessica Rosenthal, Fox News.
7: On Wall Street, stock futures are down before this week's trading. Scottie Scheffler has won golf's FedEx Cup, winning the Tour Championship Tournament in Atlanta, and in tennis, an upset. Novak Djokovic knocked out in the first round of the U.S. Open. I'm Dave Anthony. This is Fox News.
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29: It's going to be a hot week. It's already warm, 73. Right now, it's 6:07 in the morning, 92 the expected high today, a few clouds tonight, low around 70, and then tomorrow through Thursday, sunny, hot, and humid, and getting warmer. 95 tomorrow, 96 on Wednesday and Thursday. Right now it is 73 at 97.3 FM and 590 AM WVLK. Get a traffic check now. Here's MJ in the Scheller Automotive Traffic Center.
30: No delays due to collisions. We do have a closure at West Loudoun Avenue between North Broadway and Russell Cave Road. You've got alternating lane closures there, so expect some slight delays. I'm MJ, and that's your traffic.

0: 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Good morning.
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0: You ever get up singing? You ever wake up with a song in your head? Is that where when the earworms are most likely to invade and infest? It'll sing a song in the morning. Oliver, I believe this was from the Broadway musical Hair, wasn't it? Good Morning Starshine. So everybody, when they were singing the song, were naked, right? Good morning. All right, good morning, you little starshines. No, I'm not Jack Patty. Jack is on vacation this week. He will be back next Monday. So I am now the designated hitter for the Lexington Morning News, and so I'll be here for the entire week, and we hope to have a good one, lots to talk about, and we're glad you're with us. Emily's with us. Emily's over there. Barely. Hey, Emily. Barely had a chance to say hello to Emily. She's been doggedly on the computer since she got here. So we got a good program for you today. Nice to have you along with us on this Monday to help start your work week. Our phone number for calls or texts, 859-253-5959. 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And, of course, big week because football starts Saturday, first football game of the season. And then we'll have a number of sports guests on the program, some of our regulars and then some others coming up over the course of the week. But I guess the key question is, and I don't know, nobody expects UK to be in the national championship competition or in the college football playoffs. It'd be great if we were. Will Stein would be easily the national coach of the year if that were the case. But it's unlikely to happen. So what does a good season look like? I mean, again, most of the prognosticators looking at the tough schedule that we have, Vegas has got us at 4.5 wins for this season. What's a good season look like? 6 wins, get to a bowl game? Well, probably so. With a team with so many new players on it and a brand new coach, it's been interesting to see the Stein system, and he's changed a number of things, too, just in terms of some of his communication with us and with the media. He's not doing Monday press conferences anymore during game week. Those are going to be on Tuesday. He's not doing his radio show until Wednesday now. And he also instituted a rule where none of the assistant coaches, I guess they used to take questions from time to time on some of the, on the radio show or elsewhere. Not anymore. Not anymore. Stein was the guy that said, if the UK's successful, he's the reason. It'll be me. It's because of me. And so he'll be doing most of the communication during the course of the season. And they're going to make players available still. But is it a season that can build hope in the future, I guess, is the question. What's a good season look like? So there's that coming up. It was another violent weekend in Lexington, about the third violent weekend in a row. Before I get to that, though, there's something odd going on in Bourbon County. Bourbon County authorities, including the Bourbon County School Police Department, the Paris Police Department, and the Bourbon County Sheriff's Office, are investigating a threatening message directed at students and staff at Bourbon County Public Schools. The alleged threat started circulating on social media yesterday. Bourbon County Public School statement comes hours after Harrison County Superintendent Dr. Harry Burchett involved Kentucky State Police regarding another threatening message on social media. So today, the schools in the Bourbon County School District are going to have increased presence of law enforcement as a, quote, proactive step to provide extra reassurance to students, staff, and families as the investigation continues. At this time, the school district does not suspect any credible threat against Bourbon County Public Schools. And then they sent out a message to the families of the students and the staff at the schools, making you aware of a situation that our district is actively addressing. You know, a lot of these bomb threats and these threatening messages are coming from elsewhere. They're not coming from somebody sitting in Harrison County or in Bourbon County or in Fayette County or somewhere else. This stuff's been popping up in schools across our state and across the country. And you got to take these threats seriously. Bourbon County schools say as soon as they learned of the threat, they notified the Bourbon County School Police Department, the Paris Police Department, and the Bourbon County Sheriff's Department. So hopefully through their partnership, everything will be A-OK there at the Bourbon County schools. But that's kind of scary. Then, as I alluded to, a violent weekend in Lexington, 4 shootings, 2 dead. You know, after we had that long stretch of no homicides, it's been kind of rough. Now, that it can happen summer weekends, especially summer heat. You tend to see more of this kind of violent activity. The shootings kind of spread out around town. Ohio Street, Cross Keys Road, Reading Road, the 300 block of Reading Road. One Lexington put out a statement. Unfortunately, we had another violent start to the weekend. This was Friday night. Four reported shootings, two of which fatal. After 6 months plus of no homicide and record lows in shootings through the month of May, our city has now seen 20 non-fatal shootings and four homicides since the start of July. A stretch of violence that includes a mass shooting and the deaths of two teenagers. So another weekend with some shooting. The details on some of this stuff. I mean, obviously, police are investigating with all of this, but it's just another sad reality, I suppose, to the kind of world we're living in. I was out at the Friday was the day of giving, and I was out at Gatton Park on Friday evening. And went around to see some of the booths, and there were a lot of public service booths, individuals and groups that do work within the community. It was an opportunity to donate to those various charities. And then there was also some entertainment out there and whatnot. But I went around, and I think we may start efforting to get some of these people on the show. We had some. I went around and found some organizations I'd never heard of before. That were working within the community, several of them trying to reduce gun violence. I mean, not just One Lexington, but other groups that were also working at that same objective. But it was interesting to go around to some of the booths. They gave you a book, and if you went to all the booths, you could get it stamped, you know, like a passport, you know, that kind of thing. But you did learn about, I learned a number of organizations I'd not heard of, and people that are trying to do very difficult work in this community. And it was a nice event Friday night, and you know, well, late Friday night, early Saturday morning, we had to have gunfire. And I also cautioned about this at the end of the week. Of course, this time of year, a lot of people boating and getting in the lake, and it can be dangerous. And there was another drowning. A Nicholasville man fell into Lake Cumberland. A 66-year-old man found dead around 5:45 yesterday morning. So a summer weekend with shootings and fatality at the lake. So be careful, be vigilant, be aware. And we'll keep an eye on this Bourbon County situation here today. Three-day forecast. Let's get to that. Going to be a hot week. Sunny, hot, and humid. No way around it. We're going to have heat index readings probably easily over 100, especially as we get to midweek. Today's 92, but you ain't seen nothing yet. 70 for tonight, then 95 tomorrow, and 96 for high temperatures on Wednesday and Thursday. Right now, 73, kind of a mild morning at 97.3 FM and 590 AM WVLK. Here's MJ from the Scheller Automotive Traffic Center.
1: No delays due to collisions. We do have a closure at West Loudoun Avenue between North Broadway and Wrestle Cave Road. You've got alternating lane closures there, so expect some slight delays. I'm MJ, and that's your traffic.
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0: 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It's 22 now. Cruiser in this week for Jack Patty, who is on vacation. So what do you spend the bulk of your morning routine doing, according to AskMen.com? Well, getting dressed and groomed eats up most of the morning time. You know, getting dressed probably doesn't take as long as it used to, because we don't dress up.
7: Yeah, I'll just throw on what I wore yesterday. That'll be fine.
0: Next is eating breakfast. Really, do a lot of people sit down at the table or the breakfast nook in the kitchen and sit down and eat breakfast? I always kind of thought anymore breakfast is whatever I can eat in the car. I skip breakfast, or I'll just grab something and take it into work. How much time is spent by you? Do you sit down? Does June Cleaver make you breakfast? Now, maybe the kids, yeah, before they go to school. Oh, here's something else that eats up some of the morning routine. Checking the phone for emails and texts. Surprise, that's not first. And it probably is. What is the first thing you do? Do you get dressed and groomed and then check your phone, or do you check your phone and then start getting dressed and groomed? Yeah, that's right. I was right. You're checking your phone first. Well, that's easier. You know, or your phone's probably been, like me, your phone may be on a charger, so it's time to take it off charger anyway, so while I have it, might as well check. Here's something else, walking the dog in the morning. I've started to do this. I don't get to it every morning because my schedule sometimes doesn't allow it, but there have been some mornings here, a couple of mornings a week, where early I'll take the dogs to the dog park. That's kind of the same as walking the dogs, isn't it? It feels that way to me. On Friday, the city announced a Breeders' Cup Festival. I guess we're going to do a whole week, a week-long citywide celebration. We're getting the Breeders' Cup. This is our fourth time getting the Breeders' Cup this year. There'll be 2 days of racing at Keeneland. And the city has organized a festival. Mayor said, we're back in the saddle. Oh, who wrote that? And some genius speechwriters there in the mayor's office. We're back in the saddle and once again really ready, rather, to welcome the Breeders' Cup home to Lexington. No city embraces the Breeders' Cup quite like Lexington does, and this year will be no different. Our city will be shining brightly, ready to welcome guests and showcase this world-class equine tradition. Now, there's going to be a new website. See, I guess some of this is new, even though we've hosted the Breeders' Cup four times. A new website will share details on each event, as well as important information and news on how to best enjoy the Breeders' Cup week in Lexington. So it starts on Sunday, October the 25th, with Purple in the Park. I guess purple's the color. Now, I'm glad. I like purple. Purple may be my favorite color. So they're going to have meet and greets with horses, jockey silk photos, face painting, live music, food trucks, blah, blah, blah. Tandy Park Takeover on Monday, October 26th through Thursday, October 29th, a spectacle of 50 local artists painting outdoors for Breeders' Cup Week with a palette of jockey silks as their canvas. It's a fundraiser for Lex Arts. There's Purple and Blues Monday, which will be October the 26th. Local blues legend T.D. Young will be at the Lyric Theater. Then Purple Rain at the Borough with Purple the Official Color of the Week, a Prince cover band. The Purple Experience will be at the Borough for a free show. And then Gatton Park's going to host a watch party on Friday and Saturday. So chances are you're not getting into Keeneland, neither am I. Bring your chairs, blankets, watch the races all on a giant LED screen. That'll be on Friday and Saturday, food trucks, all that kind of thing. So there's some highlights of some of what's coming up. For the week of the Breeders' Cup, 73 now, 92 the high today, a few clouds down to 70 tonight. We get warmer, 95 tomorrow, 96 Wednesday and Thursday. Heat index readings just being stupid for the rest of the week. Here's MJ from the Scheller Automotive Traffic Center.
1: No delays due to collisions. We do have a closure at West Loudoun Avenue between North Broadway and Russell Cave Road. You've got alternating lane closures there, so expect some slight delays. I'm MJ, and that's your traffic.
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0: Admits he lied. He says he often lied as a contestant because when he was asked to share personal anecdotes, he didn't have anything interesting. Didn't have anything interesting to say. He said, "I'm just a trivia nerd. What do you think, my life is interesting?" Hadn't Jennings said he hates that part of the show? Yet they keep doing it. I guess they always will, just so we get acquainted with the contestants. 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
22: Fox News, I'm Gianna Gelosi. For the first time in a month, the U.S. and Iran have traded fire, with U.S. forces hitting two Iranian rocket launchers and Iran retaliating.
23: Iran today says it attacked U.S. air bases in Jordan and in the UAE. Well, that was in retaliation for U.S. strikes yesterday. U.S. forces struck two Iranian launchers on Larak Island. Forces there were seen preparing to launch rockets with sea mines into the Strait of Hormuz.
22: Fox's Alex Hogan. Search teams racing to find more than a dozen missing hikers in the Grand Canyon after a flash flood tore through Bright Angel Canyon.
23: That flood destroyed trails and bridges, stranding hikers. A water pipeline was also knocked out. At least one person has died, and 60 others were able to safely evacuate. More thunderstorms and heavy rain are expected, complicating rescue efforts.
22: Fox's Marianne Rafferty. 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
0: -73 degrees now. It is going to be a hot week, a dangerously hot week, so be careful. 92 degrees, 95 tomorrow, 96 for the high on Wednesday and Thursday. Our heat index readings will be over 100. And the evenings don't give you much relief, around 70 for the overnight low tonight. Today's high 92, 73 now at 97.3 FM and 590 AM WVLK. Get a check of Lexington traffic from MJ in the Scheller Automotive Traffic Center.
1: No delays due to collisions. We do have a closure coming up at Arlington Avenue between East Maxwell Street and East High Street. That road is going to be closed through traffic for sewer line work. I'm MJ, and that's your traffic.
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0: Should society set aside jobs for humans? Bill Gates suggested that in that long screed that he wrote last week about AI, that societies may have to say, okay, AI, I mean, there's going to be this. These are jobs you are not going to replace, basically, where government would step in and tell companies, tell whoever, I don't know, here we're setting aside X number of manufacturing jobs that we'll have. That was one of Gates' suggestions. So are we going to need to do that? I think part of the uproar in these data centers are people are afraid of AI and they don't want to create something that might destroy them or at least destroy their livelihoods. That's our question of the day. You'll find it at WVLKAM.com. Jeff Shepard is with us from Family Wealth Group. Good morning, Jeff.
31: Hey, good morning, Cruiser.
0: How are you, buddy?
31: Man, I'm doing great. Ready for another good week here, rolling into September. Hard to believe we are right here, but I'm excited for it.
0: Market's been on a roll. I mean, there's so much about the economy over the last few years doesn't make sense, but certain things are doing very well, and the market's one of them.
31: It is very much so. I tell you that the market, when you look at not only this year, but just, you know, over whatever time period you want to put on it and kind of apply it to so many different Americans, it has made retirement accounts and investment accounts incredible for those that have worked hard, have been able to make contributions on a consistent basis to different retirement or investment accounts, and have been able to

0: obviously things can get messy when you die, and I'm not talking about just disposal of the body. I mean, oh, wait a minute. I've been watching Lucky on Apple TV. Maybe I've been watching a little action show. They whack guys and everything. Anyway, estate planning. It took me a while to figure this out. And a lot of people don't have wills, don't have plans or anything for what happens to their assets when they go. It really is important to take care of that for your heirs, if nothing else, before you die, yes. Because it can be messy.
1: It definitely can. And, you know, one of the things that we are advocates of is just proper estate planning. It's a little, you know, unique and different for most people, but we kind of use the same instruments in some sort of way. And the first set of documents that we've been talking about actually are important to have in place even before you pass away. These are the living documents, we'll call them, like the power of attorney, health care surrogate, HIPAA authorization, and living will. These are documents that are important to have to empower someone else to make financial and medical decisions for you when you're alive, but you cannot make a decision. So the power of attorney is the financial document. So that's the document that allows someone else to make financial decisions for me. And every now and then when we interview people for the first time, we will discover, people will say, well, I have my daughter that is on my checking account. So, and I say, well, let's define what you're saying there. Are you saying that your daughter is an owner and you're an owner, that you're both owners on this account? Yes, that's the case. And I'll say, well, you know, your daughter definitely can write checks because she's an owner. But the challenge is kind of you're opening the back door into this account if there's any type of a liability that your daughter incurs also. Mm-hmm. And so we recommend not having your daughter as an owner on the account, but your daughter as a power of attorney. And we go in and explain that a power of attorney can write those same checks and have that same authority. And then at the owner's passing, then it goes into, okay, how did I set things up from a beneficiary standpoint? Mm-hmm. And one easy way, especially with a bank account, is putting a payable on death, POD, different than power of attorney. POA, power of attorney, ends when the owner passes away, but then POD, payable on death, is just a very quick way for the beneficiary that's attached to that account to be able to get those funds and transfer those funds over. So a power of attorney, the health care surrogate, does the same thing just on the medical side of things. Allow someone else to make medical decisions for me when I cannot make my own medical decisions. And so those documents we like talk about, try to help people with, talk about them generally, because I'm not the estate planning attorney, mm-hmm. but there's a lot of good estate planning attorneys in town that can help you understand these documents and even help you put them in place.
0: This is something, do you find this, Jeff, that people start to take care of these sorts of things when they get older? You don't see a lot of 20 or 30-something doing this, do you? I mean, it's usually people 50s, 60s, okay, maybe they're starting to realize that their own mortality may be drawing near and there's a lot of loose ends they have to tie up.
1: A lot of people will put a simple will together right when they get married, especially. They may do something like that, but they don't think about it for, you know, 10, 15, 20, 25 years.
0: Right.
1: A lot of times, you know, they're just other things get, you know, to be prioritized, like raising a family and paying bills and navigating life. And
0: we're not thinking about death at 30. You know, you're thinking you just got married. You still think about having your whole life ahead of you.
1: Yes, that is correct. That is correct. And you know, but a common

0: comment that we will get is, you know, my husband and I, my wife and I, we've been talking about doing this for years. We've been meaning to do this for years, and we just haven't done it. So we're finally here to understand it and make some changes. And that part is good. We run into that often. And then at the same time, you know, revising those documents, looking at those documents from time to time and making sure that this is exactly what we want to do.
1: Sure.
0: Oftentimes when someone gets on into their 70s and early 80s, if their health allows them to live that long, then, you know, they also start thinking about grandchildren. They start thinking about, well, maybe I want some of this to transition directly to my grandchildren instead of through my children or nonprofit organizations. Everybody has a different plan.
1: Yeah, so it can be changed.
0: It's fun. Absolutely. It can be changed and adjusted. And it's a great piece to put in place so that you can have peace of mind. So we highly recommend that.
1: Absolutely. It's something I did within the last few years that I had not done before, and I'm really glad I did it. So this is good advice. Jeff, how can people reach you, sir?
0: Yeah, you can get a hold of us on the phone, 859-309-0349. Contact us through our website, thefamilywealthgroup.com.
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1: We will. Yeah, Jeff Shepard from Family Wealth Group here on the Lexington Morning News with Jack Patty. 3-day forecast. 73 now, up to 92 today. Sunny, hot, and humid. That's the forecast pretty much for the rest of the week. A few clouds tonight, low around 70. Then tomorrow we're up to 95. And then 96 on Wednesday and Thursday. And yes, humidity, of course. Throw that on top of it, so you're going to have heat index readings that are going to be pretty darn high. So be careful in this heat today, especially if you're going to be exerting yourself outdoors. 73 at 97.3 FM and 590 AM WVLK.
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1: 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Put 20% in savings, 30, I guess, of your gross income, 20% to savings, 30% just for discretionary spending. I guess what? Have fun money. And then 50% to necessities. There are only 6 states that came in below $200,000 a year. We were one of them. In fact, we were the 2nd best. Mississippi was the lowest, or had the highest income threshold. No. Let me take it back. Mississippi had the lowest amount. Mississippi was $188,000 to live comfortably. Contrast that with Massachusetts, which was the highest, $330,000. I've said this before. Whether your life is affordable or not, where you live is going to have a lot to say about that. How affordable your lifestyle is. Now, yes, and there's more. I mean, your expenses, your income, all that sort of thing. But where you live, I mean, you live in Massachusetts, it takes $330,000 a year to live comfortably. Mississippi takes $188,000. Kentucky takes $195,000 to live comfortably. That's where basically you're basically 50% of your income you're paying bills. The rest of it, you're either saving or it's discretionary. We're spending on what we want. Massachusetts, Hawaii, California, not surprised. None of these top five states surprise me. California 3rd, then Connecticut, then New Jersey. New York is 6th. Pretty much what you would expect. Let's see, who else is? 6 states came below $200,000. Mississippi was the lowest, then Kentucky, then Arkansas, Tennessee, Louisiana, and Alabama. And you wonder why people are moving to those states.
10: We got a lot of transplants from California.
1: Yeah.
10: One of the most expensive states to live in is what you just listed.
1: So does Tennessee. And yeah, why do you think those states are growing? This is a big reason why.
10: Go east, young man.
1: I mean, the gap between Mississippi and Massachusetts is $142,000 a year.
10: I heard that.
1: That's the gap.
10: I did the quick math.
1: Oh, you did?
10: Yeah,
1: very good, man. And I didn't see her write anything down. She does not have a calculator in front of her. Nothing.
10: Counting my fingers.
1: Didn't use her phone. So the Massachusetts benchmark is about 76% higher than what it would cost to live in Mississippi. The figures, this 50-30-20 budget, the figures represent a budgeting standard rather than the minimum income needed to cover basic expenses. So that's what it would take, $195,000.
10: To live comfortably.
1: Live comfortably. Yeah, no worries. You got, I want to do something. I got the money to do it. I mean, within, you
10: know, within reason.
1: I mean, you don't have Bezos money. You don't have Musk money.
10: Buying yachts every weekend.
1: Right. You're not going to build.
10: I like this one.
1: You're not building a rocket to go to Mars. Right. You don't have that kind of money.
10: One does.
1: And if I were a billionaire, hell, I wouldn't be spending my money on a rocket to go to Mars.
10: No. I'd like to know what you'd spend your money on.
1: You know, I don't know.
10: You were a billionaire.
1: I'd give a lot away.
10: Cruiser was a billionaire.
1: Yeah, Cruiser was a billionaire. I'd give a lot away.
10: I would too.
1: I don't need 5 houses.
10: No.
1: No.
10: You can't live in 5 houses at once.
1: No, I know. I mean, who's going to do all that cleaning? Who's going to do all that upkeep?
10: House clean.
1: I mean, how many HOAs do you want to belong to?
10: None, preferably, but
1: yeah,
10: gosh.
1: 92 the high today, 70 the low tonight, and boy, tomorrow 95 and 96 Wednesday and Thursday. The heat index readings will be nothing to joke about. In fact, I don't know, when do those start kicking in? Probably pretty soon. Clear skies, 73 at 97.3 FM and 590 AM WVLK. Here's MJ once again from the Scheller Automotive Traffic Center.
3: We have got a non-injury collision. That is Fortune Drive at Winchester Road. That is causing some delay, so you're going to want to use added caution in that area. I'm MJ, and that's your traffic.
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1: Movie at the box office this week in a movie you almost didn't get to see, and I'm sure it's important, Coyote versus Acme. The Roadrunner Coyote saga goes on. We'll get to that a little later. 7 o'clock now at WVLK Lexington.
4: It's sending oil prices surging up almost 4%. I'm Dave Anthony, Fox News. Iran retaliating the first U.S. attack since July 29th, and Fox's Alex Hogan reports.
5: Iran fired missiles toward U.S. military targets in Jordan, and the United Arab Emirates says it also intercepted an Iranian drone. The UAE's foreign minister today says it reserves the full right to respond to the Iranian attack. And a U.S. source telling Fox nearly all incoming missiles had been intercepted. Today, Iranian President Masoud Pezeshkian says his country would deliver a decisive response to those U.S. attacks yesterday.
4: Now, the U.S. strikes targeted Iranian forces said to be preparing to launch rockets with sea mines in the Strait of Hormuz. And as President Trump keeps up a blockade of Iran's ports, and with more U.S. economic sanctions expected this week, he reiterates to Fox's Trey Gowdy.
6: Iran is a number one leading state sponsor of terror. You've heard that many times in the whole world. They cannot have a nuclear weapon.
4: The jury gets back to deliberating this morning in Plymouth, Massachusetts, at Lindsey Clancy's trial, deciding if the mother is guilty of murdering her three children, as they also consider Clancy's insanity defense.
7: Her defense says she experienced psychosis and heard hallucinations telling her to kill herself and her kids. The prosecution says she's lying about those hallucinations and planned the murders because she wanted to kill herself and felt she had to kill her kids first.
4: Fox's Nate Foy outside the courthouse. Search continues in Arizona for 15 people unaccounted for in Grand Canyon flash flooding.
5: That flood destroyed trails and bridges, stranding hikers. A water pipeline was also knocked out. At least one person has died, and 60 others were able to safely evacuate. More thunderstorms and heavy rain are expected, complicating rescue efforts.
4: That's Fox's Marianne Rafferty. Much bigger search continues in a much larger flooding disaster in China and Nepal. More than 4,000 missing, now more than 900 dead. 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
33: 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Just click listen, then swipe right and hear the latest news updates on your time. 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
4: Google has put Lake America on the map, renaming that Great Lake days after President Trump's executive order changed Lake Ontario's name, though if you go on Google Maps in Canada, it is still Lake Ontario there amid a big trade dispute between the two countries.
17: The president posting on social media let all Canadian companies that are doing business with America move to the United States immediately. Then, he wrote, there are no tariffs. Calling Canada one of the worst trade offenders, the president continued, I don't want Canadian cars, I don't want Canadian parts, I don't want Canadian anything. They've been ripping us off for decades, and it's going to stop. The president imposed 50% tariffs on $20 billion of Canadian goods earlier this month. Canada is now preparing retaliatory tariffs on American steel and dairy products a week from now. Jack Callahan, Fox News.
4: The president is also praising NASA for what he calls a great successful launch.
5: NASA officials say the Nancy Grace Roman Telescope will help them study dark matter, dark energy mysteries, and they say it may change our fundamental understanding of the universe. SpaceX's Falcon Heavy rocket launching from Kennedy Space Center, carrying the Roman Telescope into orbit. NASA officials are excited about what we're going to learn from Roman. They expect to discover tens of thousands of new planets, billions of galaxies, tens of billions of stars, and more.
4: Fox's Madison Scarpino on Wall Street. Stock futures are down before this week's trading on the last day of August. The Dow and the Nasdaq both up this month. A big upset at tennis's U.S. Open. Novak Djokovic's quest for a record 25th men's Grand Slam title ends in the first round. Stricken by physical ailments, Djokovic lost to Mariano Navone in five sets last night. A much different story for a star golfer.
3: The best golfer in the world proved it again. Scottie Scheffler fired a final round 66 to come from behind to claim the Tour Championship and his second FedEx Cup in 3 years.
4: That's Tim McMaster. I'm Dave Anthony. This is Fox News.
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1: 73 degrees and a hot and humid week ahead. 92, summer ain't not done yet, you know that. So, getting more of it. 92 the high today, 70 with a few clouds tonight. Tomorrow through Thursday, it's going to be sunny, hot, and humid each day and getting warmer each day. 95 the high tomorrow and 96 the high for Wednesday and Thursday. Heat index readings easily above 100. And it's 73 now at 97.3 FM and 590 AM WVLK. Here's MJ from the Scheller Automotive Traffic Center.
21: We still have that non-injury collision. That is Fortune Drive at Winchester Road. That is causing some delays, so use added caution if you were in that area. I'm MJ, and that's your traffic.
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28: I feel so alive.
29: What's it for, Ed?
28: I'm outdoors.
30: What's this commercial for?
29: What's it for, Ed?
28: I'm dancing in the street for no reason. I'm trying new things. I'm shooting pool. I came alone to a dive bar.
37: What's it for, Ed?
38: What's it for is nothing but a placebo, a pill taken once a day by people who want to experience the joy of others they see online and on TV campaigns. Take only as directed, or swallow the entire bottle. We don't care. We'll sell more that way.
28: Look at me. I'm making out with a guy I don't even know.
38: What's it for?
28: Who cares? I'm living my life again. Thanks, What's It For?
1: What's it for? We don't care. Just those people on the drug commercials are having a blast.
39: Hits with a person who's in medical field.
1: You see these drug ads. You know, if I get bounced from this gig, I can go spin records on a drug ad. They always have a disc jockey on those ads.
0: You do.
1: Yeah.
0: They have some kind of media person, some kind of celebratory, something going on.
1: Yeah.
0: You're at a concession selling ice cream.
1: Right. There's balloons and everybody's having a good time.
0: But the side effects can kill you.
1: Well, but.
0: But what's it for?
1: What's it for? What's your drug for? I don't know. It's just people have fun taking it, so.
0: I can live my life again.
1: Or I want to be like everybody else. I'm on medication.
0: Medicated.
1: Okay. For the longest time, I didn't take anything. I mean, that's changed within the last couple of years, but I didn't take a thing.
0: Yeah.
1: No prescription, nothing.
0: That's kind of the metric that we see, that we measure good health by.
1: I needed what's a for.
0: At every age.
1: I needed what's a for so I could be like everybody else.
0: I know.
1: Anyway. Hi, it's Cruiser in for Jack Patty, who's on vacation this week. Note that, please. He'll be back Monday. Mm-hmm. Emily is here with me this morning. Gonna be here all week. I am.
0: Yeah, hey.
1: Hey,
0: this
1: may be the dumbest question I've ever seen on the internet.
0: All right, well, that's saying something.
1: Yeah, this
0: is a lot of dumb questions.
1: This is from Reddit. If 9/11 had happened on 7/11, do you think the store 7/11 would change its name?
0: Oh, that's snarky. Come on, it's not a real question.
1: Yeah, it is. I mean, people answered it. The majority of people say, yeah, 7-Eleven would have had to change. I agree with them. 7-Eleven would have had to have changed their name.
0: Oh, okay. So, yeah, if it's a real dumb question.
1: If the 9-11 attacks would have happened on July 11th instead of September 11th, which would have been 7-Eleven.
0: Yeah, gotcha. Mm-hmm.
1: So, for instance, this year is the 25th anniversary. Grim anniversary of the attack on our country. And it wasn't a tragedy in the sense that this was a natural disaster. This was an attack on us.
0: Yep.
1: Let's not forget that. Oh, what a tragedy. No, a tragedy is what happened in Nepal.
0: Oh, God.
1: That's a tragedy. If 9/11 had happened on 7/11, do you think the store 7/11 would change your name? No, I don't know. The 7-Eleven may have seen this as a marketing opportunity. Wow, the 25th anniversary of 7-Eleven.
0: Sure, it would.
1: Go get a slushie.
0: Everything's a marketing.
1: And really everything is. Yeah. Well, it's like I said last week. Who dictates when we start celebrating the holidays? Corporate America does.
0: Yeah, they do. Yeah. They start shoving stuff on the shelves and down your throat.
1: The pumpkin spice is out there. So what do you think people who like pumpkin spice are going to do? They're going to start buying it as early as they can get their hands on it if they want to do it. This was interesting. I thought more people were bigger fans of pumpkin spice. This is by no means scientific, but our question of the day on Friday, the fall decor and drinks all arriving. I went through a Starbucks drive-thru with my wife one of the days over the weekend. And they had a pumpkin spice. They got all things pumpkin already out there. So how excited do you get? 85% were not necessarily a fan of the spice.
0: Oh, that's not true.
1: 10% ho-hum, it's okay. 5% said they were very excited and they can't wait.
0: Well, the 85% or whatever are lying.
1: Yeah, right.
0: Yeah,
1: they're lying.
0: Some of them are like disingenuous and they secretly like love the pumpkin spice.
1: Love the pumpkin spice.
0: That's my opinion.
1: Anyway, that I thought was the dumbest question. Yes, but you know what? I'll answer. I think they would have changed. 7-Eleven would have had to change their name.
0: Yeah. I would expect so. I mean,
1: had that happened.
0: Yeah, with an attack. I mean, even the natural disaster thing, if that were the case.
1: Yeah.
0: They want to change their name.
1: Yeah.
0: They're smart.
1: You don't want to be associated with something that grim.
0: No.
1: I've talked about this some on the afternoon shows, and it's you have dwindling birth rates, some people choosing not to educate their kid in public school. For whatever reason, public school enrollment is down. And I saw the Courier-Journal reported that while their enrollment numbers are still fluctuating and are not final until October, the current numbers show that in Jefferson County, they got about 5,000 fewer students this year than they did last year. Okay, 5,000 fewer students in the district compared to 25-26. Additionally, the overall figure is far beneath what the leaders expected. According to a report released last year, the officials at Jefferson County Schools expected enrollment to surpass 98,000, but it's 5,000 less. What is it about school systems and numbers they can't do? They can't do budgets worth a damn. At least we've learned that here.
0: Absolutely.
1: And then, we're going to have, I'm projecting enrollment to go over 98,000. No, yeah. In fact, it's 5,000 less.
0: That's a chunk.
1: You guys really got that wrong. And they've got issues. They've got dozens of schools that are under capacity, well under capacity. It's hard to close schools. The Jefferson County Public Schools, in order to get their budget in line, did close a couple of schools. I mean, Fayette County's enrollment is down, too.
0: Gosh.
1: Is not going up. Now, I think these public school systems expect it to go up next year, but I don't know, given how badly you all are with numbers. And
0: you
1: going
0: to teach my kid how to add?
1: They just budgets, predicting enrollment.
0: Mm-mm.
1: As I've said before, you got a lot of math teachers. I might use one or two of them. Declining enrollment is impacting many school systems across the country. Public schools collectively lost 1.6 million students between 2012 and 2022. Decline in the birth rates, international immigration patterns. That's
0: okay. Not as many.
1: Well, not
0: families.
1: As many immigrants. No, I mean, okay. That's one thing Trump has done. That southern border is closed.
0: Mm-hmm.
1: Mm. That southern border is closed.
0: Lockdown.
1: And some of this is immigrant and or multilingual student driven here among that population. But it's happening all across the country, even in Fayette County. I've got their numbers. I'll get those out here in just a second.
0: Concerning because where's the workforce going to come from, right?
1: Yeah, right. Yeah. Well, right.
0: You're not going to public school. You're not going to college. You're not getting a job. A
1: lot of concerns long term about the fact that the birth rate in this country is down.
0: Yep.
1: And it's that way, it seems, all over the world. So, get busy.
0: Something else to worry about on a Monday.
1: For some, maybe not for everybody. I mean, there's nothing I can do.
0: I'm just going to go on living my life.
1: Are you
0: taking my what's it for?
1: I got nothing on the birth thing. Okay, I'm out of that now. Out of that arena. Yeah, so are you, probably.
0: Yeah.
1: Right? Yeah.
0: I hope.
1: 73 up to 92 today. 70 tonight for the low. And then, boy, these temperatures, 95 tomorrow. How about 96 for the high Wednesday and Thursday? Brutal. Be careful. And be careful on the roadways this morning. You don't want to be in MJ's report. Here's MJ from the Scheller Automotive Traffic Center.
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1: 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They overstepped on the weather, on the traffic, rather. So here we go. 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
21: 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That is Fortune Drive at Winchester Road. That is causing some delays, so use added caution if you were in that area. I'm MJ, and that's your traffic.
1: All right. Here's our text line number, the Synergy Home text line, 859-253-5959. Our question of the day: as AI grows, should societies set aside jobs for humans? Should countries, should governments say, okay, AI, you're not going to take every job you can? Bill Gates, this was one of his suggestions from an essay he wrote last week, telling us that we are not being prepared adequately enough for AI. Question of the day is at WVOKAM.com. Let's talk a little sports with our buddy in Cincinnati from WLW. Richard Skinner joins us now. Richard, good morning.
17: Morning, Cruz. How are you?
1: I'm good, buddy. How are you?
17: I'm great.
1: Always enjoy talking to you. Things busy up there in Cincinnati?
17: They are. We've got the Reds' disaster of a season. We got the Bengals just had their cut-down day yesterday. And obviously, with college football starting, this is a marketplace that has Cincinnati fans, has Ohio State fans, and certainly has Kentucky fans, so a busy week ahead.
1: I don't want to waste time on the Reds because we got other things to talk about. But is this Terry Francona's problem? He's the manager of the Reds, or has this season been more of another front office debacle?
17: Yeah, I'll give it 10% him. I mean, he's done some head scratching things, but no, I mean the roster just is not very good. It is a front office problem. I mean, they were building for this year. I mean, they had that group that came up in 2023 that played really well. Ellie De La Cruz kind of highlighted that group, but then there was also Christian Encarnacion Strain, who's now with the Baltimore Orioles. There was Matt McClain, who just kind of fell off a cliff. And then you had him fall off a cliff. You had T.J. Friel fall off a cliff, but then there was the head-scratching Key Brian Hayes trade last year. Terrific glove, but can't hit a lick, and he's hitting even worse in Cincinnati.
1: Mm-hmm.
17: You know, there's a question of development. Is this a development issue? Is this a roster building issue? I think that's probably, you can split that 50-50, because I think there's a little bit of both there. And so that it's above Terry Francona, in my opinion. Again, he's got 10% of it probably, but 10% isn't all that big.
1: No, it's not. 90% of the problem is somewhere else.
17: Yeah, exactly. Yes.
1: UK football. What's a good season look like to you, Richard, for UK football?
17: I think a bowl game is realistic. It's a very tough schedule, obviously.
1: Yeah.
17: The good part is they're not playing any of the three best teams on paper in the SEC. They're also not playing the three worst teams on paper in the SEC, so they're playing that middle group. But I think, you know, 6 wins in a bowl, I think that's fair, and I think there's an even bigger ceiling than that. You know, when you got an offensive line that has a guy who started on a national championship team, a guy who started at Florida, a guy who started at Tennessee, a guy who started at Baylor, that's a good place to start.
1: I mean,
17: now, you can question the depth, and you know, as we know in college football, you're probably not going to get all 5 starting offensive linemen through a season, so you better have some depth.
1: Mm-hmm.
17: But I think they got a chance to be interesting, and interesting to me is fun. The last few years were stale. They were completely stale. Didn't mean Mark Stoops didn't do a good job. He did overall. If you graded him on a scale, he'd probably give an A minus for what he did in his tenure here. But the end got totally stale. And so I think the freshness of this and the potential for this is going to be a lot of fun. And the funny part is, though, the team they open up with, Youngstown State, is no chump.
1: No.
17: They're they're an Eastern Kentucky level school, meaning they're in that same division as Eastern Kentucky is in. But they went to the playoffs last year. They have a quarterback, Bo Brungard, who's ridiculously good. He accounted for 52 touchdowns last year. He was the Walter Payton winner, which is the FCS or FCS equivalent of the Heisman Trophy. Had 26 touchdown passes, 27 rushing. I'm sick enough, Cruiser, to watch the first half of their game against Mercyhurst last Thursday. They opened with a 43-7 win. He had 5 touchdowns, 3 passing, 2 rushing. He is legit. They're legit. Kentucky is better. They should be better because they're a Power 5 school. But don't think this is, oh, good, they're going to ease into this season with Youngstown State. This could be enough of a game to bite your nails a little bit, but it could also be, if Kentucky is what I think they can be, this could also be a 42-14 win for them, too.
1: Yeah, you got a quarterback who waited for his turn at Notre Dame that never came.
17: Yep.
1: He doesn't have a lot of experience. He's only attempted 29 passes in 3 seasons at Notre Dame, talking about Kenny Minchie. We only returned 2 starters on offense. So it is a new team, a new coach, a new mindset, a new everything.
17: So I'm not going to completely go there with this, but to your point on Kenny Minchie, it's a fair point because he did not win the starter job at Notre Dame. Came close, which says something for him, right? But he came close. But there was also a quarterback years ago at Ohio State who never got his chance and transferred to LSU. And suddenly 2 years later, he was a Heisman Trophy winner and he's now a quarterback in the NFL, and that was Joe Burrow.
1: Yeah.
17: So, I mean, sometimes those things happen. Just all you need is your opportunity. And this is Kenny Minchie's opportunity. And that's another. I'm looking forward to it because I know what Will Stein has done with quarterbacks, what he did with Dylan Gabriel, what he did with Dante Moore, who's coming back and is arguably one of the top 2 or 3 guys in the Heisman Trophy race at Oregon. I just think this Will Stein era has got a chance at least to get off to the start that you're hoping gets off to. I'm just excited for it.
1: Yeah, I am too. We don't have a lot of time left, but I got to hit on the Bengals. Undefeated in the preseason, won every game convincingly, no nail biters there. How optimistic are you about the Bengals season?
17: Very. I think, you know, I hate to be the one that uses the cliches of, well, you know, as long as they don't get hurt. Well, that's probably for every team, right?
1: Right. Any team.
17: But it's probably the best roster in the Joe Burrow, Zach Taylor era, maybe 2022, the year after they went to the Super Bowl. That roster could be put up with this. You know, you got all the boxes checked in the preseason. The defense looked the part after you did all the changes in free agency and trading for Dexter Lawrence. Offense actually had some struggling moments in training camp, but I think that's probably attributable to the defense. But you got everybody back on offense. The offensive line's back intact for the first time ever. Like, they're running it back with the same 5 offensive linemen at the end of the season than the year before for the first time in the Joe Burrow era. And they ended really on a strong suit, the offensive line did. So I think everybody in this city is really optimistic. I think there's a little nail-biting time because they've gotten off the slow starts. They did get off to a 2-0 start last year, but in that second game was the game that Joe Burrow got hurt. I think this is a really exciting time, to be honest with you. And they got through training camp pretty much unscathed from an injury standpoint.
1: Yeah.
17: And a lot of teams in the NFL did not.
1: Yeah, I'm excited about this season for Cincinnati. I hope they don't let us down like the Reds have. Richard, thanks so much for the time. Great to talk to you. How can people reach out and read what you got going on?
17: Yeah, you just hit me up on the Twitter. It's at Local 12 Skinny. I still have my old handle, even though I've retired from that place, but it's still up there on the experts.
1: Okay, very good. Thank you, Richard Skinner from Cincinnati, talking a little Reds, Bengals, and some UK sports here at 97.3 FM and 590 AM WVLK. MJ now with another update on traffic from the Scheller Automotive Traffic Center.
4: No delays due to collisions. We do have a closure at Grosvenor Avenue between Rose Street and Arlington Avenue. That road is closed through traffic for sewer line work. I'm MJ, and that's your traffic.
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1: Are beneficiaries of No Child Left Behind based in their reading and math abilities. Because I say these school people aren't good with numbers. In Jefferson County, they screwed up the estimate of what they thought their enrollment would be. 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It's down. And then, of course, all our budget problems here in Fayette County. Cruiser, I'm 76. 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
24: Fox News, I'm Therese Crowley. Iran vows to resist a new round of U.S. Treasury sanctions and strikes out two U.S. bases in Jordan. Fox has learned no significant impact. Nearly all missiles intercepted after the U.S. struck Iranian missile batteries, preparing to launch new sea mines into the Strait of Hormuz. President Trump tells Fox Sunday Night in America.
25: We're doing a great job. The blockade has been unbelievable. The financial hits that we're giving them, we're hitting them very hard. Nobody's ever been hit like this. And they're a failing nation right now. And at the right point, we'll either win or they'll do something.
24: Monsoon season sends a torrent of mud and water through Grand Canyon's Bright Angel Canyon. 15 hikers missing, one dead. Update from Nepal, more than 4,200 missing in the glacier collapse flooding. Over 900 dead there. 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
1: Degrees, and this is going to be a very hot week, a dangerously hot week, so be advised. 92 is where we're headed for as far as the high temperature is concerned. And with the humidity, those heat index readings are going to be higher. Low tonight, 70, and then we're looking at mid-90s for 3 days in a row. 95 the high Tuesday, 96 Wednesday and Thursday. 72 right now at 97.3 FM and 590 AM WVFM. Let's check traffic right now. Once again, here's MJ in the Scheller Automotive Traffic Center.
21: No delays due to collisions. We do have a closure at Grosvenor Avenue between Rose Street and Arlington Avenue. That road is closed to through traffic for sewer line work. I'm MJ, and that's your traffic.
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0: neighbors were complaining that they were having to teach high school math because that's all the farther along the students were. Yeah, that's everywhere. That is everywhere. The remedial classes covering stuff that the kids should have mastered in high school has been happening in colleges for years. And I imagine those ranks are growing. Now, Phyllis goes on to say, well, I'm sure the schools are trying to teach 15 different languages. They're not trying to teach 15 different languages. They may have kids that enrolled within a school system that speak 15 or more different languages. But they're not teaching all of those languages to those kids.
1: I blame digital.
0: That's part of it.
1: Yep.
0: Digital, no accountability or follow-up at home.
1: No attention span.
0: Well, yeah.
1: Jeez Louise.
0: Here's what Fayette County enrollment did. Dropped from 40,989 students in March of last year to 40,159. So we had a decline of 830 students. Of course, now this is always an ever-changing number. I mean, this number could change by next week. Not drastically, but, you know. Same thing, the Fayette County Public Schools attribute the decrease to low birth rates, local population shifts, broader national enrollment trends. They expect a gradual recovery. They expect enrollment to climb back above 41,000 students by 2030. Well, we'll see.
1: I guess there's a formula between birth rates in the local area and, like, general migration patterns.
0: Yeah.
1: And it could all fit into one of those algebraic things that you used to dread seeing on the chalkboard.
0: It's
1: like in Goodwill Hunting.
0: Well, there's your and what got us started on this, I mentioned that Jefferson County enrollment was down, and it caught them by surprise because they thought they were going to be up.
1: Mm-hmm.
0: And they're down about 8,000 students.
1: Calculations were wrong.
0: In Jefferson County. College football, of course, has already gotten started. There was a game on Saturday. A couple of games on Saturday. Bill Belichick got a win.
1: Oh, nice.
0: Against, what was it, TCU? I saw a little bit of that game on Saturday.
1: Oh, fun.
0: They played it in Dublin, Ireland, I guess, like the NFL trying to expand overseas.
1: That's crazy.
0: Yeah, they played it in Dublin. It wasn't a very

0: in the game, and, yeah, and that probably fuels this sort of thing. But I tell you, if you take a kid with you and you're worried about that kid being exposed to certain language you don't want that child to hear being used, you may want to watch the football game on TV.
1: Right.
0: I'm serious.
1: I know.
0: I think football is better on television anyway.
1: I know. I've been to one pro game, and it was Bengals versus Steelers.
0: Ooh, that's a big one.
1: And it was in the rain.
0: Oh, that's no good.
1: Yeah, it was exciting, but we were way the heck up there in the bowl, and I'm like, you know what?
0: Watching it on TV with all the replays and the, well, what do they got, 24 cameras or more at some of these games.
1: Mm-hmm.
0: I mean, yeah, I just think it's, I mean, I enjoy going to a football game and the atmosphere and everything, but in terms of watching the game, I think I get more out of watching the game on television.
1: Uh-huh. It's pricier in person.
0: Exactly. I don't have to stand in line to go to the bathroom.
1: Right.
0: Get right in, get right out. But but if you're going to take a kid.
1: Yeah.
0: I mean.
1: Nope.
0: The language.
1: Yeah.
0: Here is a story from something called, what is this? Covers.com. Mm. I don't know where all these websites come from. But this was a study that was done to determine the most vulgar fan base in college football.
1: Okay. I'm going to guess.
0: Okay.
1: The Eagles.
0: No, no, no. Not, I'm not talking pro. I'm talking college.
1: Oh, college.
0: College.
1: Oh, you said college. See,
0: college game.
1: Texas.
0: No. The most vulgar football team or fans, Mississippi State.
1: That was close.
0: They posted a perfect vulgarity score of 10. Of 10. 10 out of 10 on the vulgarity.
1: Go Mississippi.
0: The two most, the SEC has the two most profane fan bases in the sport.
1: I don't doubt it.
0: Mississippi State and Arkansas.
1: Makes sense to me.
0: You know who's third? Louisville.
1: I can believe that. That's not a hard
0: these are
1: sell
0: college, these
1: at
0: not,
1: all.
0: Now, this isn't basketball. This is football.
1: Okay.
0: Or it gets even worse with basketball.
1: Right.
0: Most vulgar fan base, Louisville number three, and then the Wyoming Cowboys at number four. Yeehaw. And Jacksonville State Gamecocks, the least vulgar fan bases, Sacramento State Hornets, the Louisiana Raging Cajuns, the Clemson Tigers, the Syracuse Orange. I have a story about Syracuse, man. Their enrollment is tanking.
1: Oh, dear.
0: It's not just the little middle and small and middle-sized colleges. Some of them are beginning to suffer. You don't want to talk about school enrollment.
1: Yeah.
0: They are
1: in the bottom.
0: And Syracuse
1: third
0: is a major school.
1: That's what I thought.
0: Yeah. Georgia State Panthers were the fifth least vulgar. In conference rankings, we weren't that vulgar. We were 15th out of 16 SEC schools. LSU was the third most vulgar, then Oklahoma and Auburn. Tennessee was the sixth most vulgar.
1: Believe that.
0: I don't know. What did they send somebody out to record people's F-bombs? How do you do this?
1: What was the methodology here you're using in your research?
0: To find out who really leans into the darker side of fandom, we process thousands of online posts to build a proprietary vulgarity score for every college football's program. We didn't just count curse words. We looked at the density of profanity, negative sentiment, and even the volume of angry emojis. What came back is a mix of expected hostility, genuine surprises, and a few programs that might need to wash their mouths out with soap.
1: Okay, well, that's reasonable.
0: It is reasonable. It'd be nice if you watched who you sat around. I mean, if you're that upset with the team and you got to drop F-bombs.
1: No, I know.
0: Every other, and then you know it's just kind of silly to get wrapped up in it.
1: Hostility begets hostility. You don't go home and beat your kids and after a loss.
0: Yeah,
1: you know, kick your dog or whatever.
0: No, it's not worth it. Of course, in the ACC, the most vulgar team in that conference, Louisville. They were third in the nation.
1: All right.
0: In terms of vulgarity.
1: My family from Louisville. My family from Louisville.
0: You know, if you're going to be vulgar, you better be good.
1: Right?
0: You know, I get it. You may be more frustrated if your team is bad or underperforming and out comes the vulgarity, but.
1: Yeah.
0: I don't know. Do you have more of a leg? You don't have more of a leg to stand on. It's just not a good idea to be talking that kind of trash. Just over a ball game. Ball game's supposed to be fun. You know, somebody's gonna lose. That's just the way it works.
1: That's competition.
0: That's how the every game there's a winner, there's a loser.
1: Yeah.
0: Maybe we'll win.

0: next time. But anyway, but any game, mm-hmm. college, NFL.
1: Uh-huh. You know, I've been to a hockey game.
0: Hockey?
1: Yes.
0: What, an NHL game? I've never been to an NHL game. Yeah.
1: Oh, my God. And we were little kids when we went. Well, not little kids. We were like, you know, mid-teens or whatever. But, I mean, we sat around as Nordic and Boston in the Boston Gardens.
0: Uh-oh.
1: And well, we were like 10 rows off the ice behind the bench.
0: Boston fans.
1: Oh, yeah. There was some drunk guy going, go Nordic! In front of, like, amidst this mass of, you know, Bruins fans, and they were like threatening him with an inch of his life, and he was loving it.
0: I would
1: have it on.
0: I would. I don't think I would wear an opposing team's jersey.
1: Oh yeah.
0: To another park.
1: That's this guy.
0: I just, you know, and I shouldn't have to be that way.
1: Yeah.
0: And you shouldn't have to be that way, but
1: no.
0: I mean, better safe than sorry.
1: My dad was on edge. I'd never see him nervous.
0: If I wore a Bengals jersey to a Steelers game in Pittsburgh,
1: yep, you could expect to be dead.
0: I don't know.
1: Maybe some mad.
0: I don't know that I would do that.
1: The vulgarity would come out.
0: Well, it's not the vulgarity. It's the beating.
1: Well,
0: that's what.
1: Okay.
0: 72, but yeah, you got to watch it with the kids, and we're not as bad. We're down there. But then again, haven't been as good the last few seasons.
1: No, we haven't. So you
0: know, maybe we just kind of run out of. We just don't have the desire anymore. We
1: complacent,
0: cursing the team. We just curse the whole. We just go F it to the whole thing. 72 today, 92 for the high. A few clouds. 70 tonight, and then sunny, hot, and humid, getting warmer. 95 Tuesday, 96 on Wednesday and Thursday. Really got to watch those couple of days. And even today, where it's just going to be absolutely brutal, temperature-wise. 72 now at 97.3 FM and 590 AM WVLK. Check traffic is next.
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3: No delays due to collisions. We do have a closure at Grosvenor Avenue between Rose Street and Arlington Avenue. That road is closed to through traffic for sewer line work. I'm MJ, and that's your traffic.
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0: This a couple of times a year, fill in for Jack while he's on vacation. And so that is going on this week. Emily's here with me. And
1: he left me behind.
0: I'll be here all week. Yeah, all right. He didn't take you on vacation.
1: He didn't take me on vacation.
0: Gee, what a bummer. I'm sorry.
1: That's all right.
0: Sorry to hear that. Lake America now appears on Google Maps. Google Maps has changed the name of Lake Ontario. Is that easy to change a name?
1: Evidently so.
0: Is that easy?
1: Yeah. What name should we campaign around here to change?
0: I don't. nothing. Nothing. Change going on. Look, I've had a lot of change in my life in the last few years. That's fine. I understand it's a reality and I'll deal with it, but let's not create change where we don't need it.
1: Exactly. That's what I
0: said. I was fine with Lake Ontario. Fine with it.
1: Here's another thing. What about all the businesses that are collected around the name?
0: Fine.
1: You know, Lake Ontario Cafe.
0: I would keep it that way. Because it's going to get changed again. How many people are going to recognize the change?
1: Yeah.
0: The Canadian Prime Minister doesn't like it. The New York governor doesn't like it. The Vermont governor calls it petty and disappointing.
1: Yep. Yep.
0: Doug Ford, who's kind of Canada's answer to Trump. He's the Ontario premier, unveiled a sign declaring Lake Ontario now and always in response to Trump's decision. But it's on Google Maps now. It's Lake Gulf of America. Lake. I said, we'll really know when we have the Strait of Hormuz under control when it's renamed the Strait of Trump.
1: Trump, there you go.
0: Okay, we
1: that's
0: got
1: your sign.
0: That's our sign. It's under control. This is kind of interesting. This is in the rock concert business or the music business in general, not just rock and roll.
1: Right.
0: Have you noticed here these residencies?
1: Oh, yeah.
0: And there's kind of been a change where the musicians used to travel and come to us. They're staying put, and we got to go to them.
1: That's right.
0: So your ticket prices are a lot higher, right? Your concessions, everything.
1: Yeah, yeah.
0: And now I got to travel to see you out of my city, out of my state in some cases.
1: Mm-hmm. You got to be a super fan.
0: But this is what's happening, and these tours are cutting costs that way. Obviously, you don't have to take down a setup every night.
1: I know.
0: You leave it up.
1: Travel costs.
0: You do. I blame Billy Joel.
1: You do?
0: Yeah. Those years at Madison Square Garden.
1: He's the first one to set up one of those residency type things.
0: Outside of the old school Vegas guys, I mean, I can't think of it. And then they built the Sphere.
1: Yeah, I know.
0: In Vegas, and you two did a series of shows.
1: Yeah, and so did the Grateful Dead.
0: Yeah, Bad Bunny held a 31-date residency in Puerto Rico. Billy Joel did 10 years at the Garden. Jay-Z stadium shows in New York, London, Paris, and Los Angeles, but staying there for multiple shows. Harry Styles, 30 performances at Madison Square Gardens. That's his residency.
1: Okay.
0: So now we got to go to them.
1: Yeah. And they're thinking, and your problem with that would be.
0: I'm
1: worth it.
0: Your cost. I know. I must want. I want to see your show, but not you. You're increasing the expenses.
1: Mm-hmm.
0: According to survey data collected by Live Nation, nearly 6 in 10 fans travel for at least one show per year, and 91% of respondents said that a live event had influenced their decision to visit a destination for the first time.
1: Okay.
0: To go see a show.
1: No, that's different. I mean, you're traveling to see a show because the tours only come into X cities.
0: Yeah.
1: Okay.
0: Well, there's that, but then there's also with an increase of these residencies, you want to go see Bad Bunny, you got to go to Puerto Rico. He's not going to come to your town right now.
1: Only got to go to Puerto Rico.
0: You got to go down there and catch him on his residency.
1: Wow.
0: So that's kind of a new change you see in these concerts. I watched the Earth, Wind, and Fire documentary on HBO Max over the weekend.
1: Worth it?
0: That Questlove produced. Yeah, it's good. I've always been a big Earth, Wind, and Fire fan, and I had heard the doc was pretty good. So Maurice White was I learned a lot about him. I always knew he was the leader of the band. Mm-hmm. He was the guy.
1: Yeah.
0: And that band was Maurice White, who passed away in 2016.
1: Yeah.
0: But, it was interesting. And to the guy who's been texting me about the Yacht Rock documentary, I was going to segue right into that afterwards. But then Missy wanted to do something else, and so I was like, didn't see it. I thought, may as well make it a musical documentary double feature.
1: There you go. Let's do it.
0: Because some guy's been saying, you got to see Yacht Rock documentary.
1: You've not seen it yet?
0: No. Have you?
1: Oh, yeah.
0: Good?
1: Oh, sure.
0: Is it a comedy?
1: No, it's just a phenomenon of, well, it's sort of a comedy. It's kind of snarky. I mean,
0: it is a little bit, it's a little bit wink with this Yacht Rock thing. Look at these guys.
1: And then they're poking at, Steely Dan, and Steely Dan's not having any.
0: Oh, I know.
1: Yacht Rock. And I played that clip on that hill
0: where they called Donald Fagan. Yeah. I did play that clip from the documentary, but no, I didn't. But the Earth, Wind, and Fire one is good. So if you got HBO Max. Check it out. 92 for the high today, 70 the low for tonight, and then we're in the mid-90s for highs all the way through Thursday. It's a hot week. Bill Mack will join us a little later, about 8:40 here on the Lexington Morning News. The crews are filling in for Jack Patty, and let's get another check of Lexington traffic right now with MJ in the Scheller Automotive Traffic Center. Let's see what's going on around town.
3: No delays due to collisions. We do have a closure at Grosvenor Avenue between Rose Street and Arlington Avenue. That road is closed through traffic for sewer line work. I'm MJ, and that's your traffic.
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0: I did see that from the guy that created the Sphere out in Vegas. Of course, they'll name it after Dolly.
1: That's happy news on both counts. Yes.
0: Looks like that. Well, I'm kidding about that, although I wouldn't be surprised. That the airport in Nashville, that's probably a done deal.
1: Okay.
0: Naming that after Dolly Parton, just like they named the New Orleans airport after Louis Armstrong.
1: Respect.
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24: The fighting has flared up again.
2: I'm Dave Anthony. Fox News. As Iran retaliates to the first U.S. attack since July 29th.
4: Overnight, Iran launched at least 8 ballistic missiles at U.S. forces in Jordan. A U.S. source familiar tells Fox News there were no significant impacts and the majority of the incoming fire was intercepted. The attack came after U.S. forces struck Iran's Larak Island after identifying preparations for an IRGC rocket launch that was meant to place new sea mines in the Strait of Hormuz.
2: That's Fox's Trey Yingston. Tel Aviv oil prices rising more than 3% because of all that. But the president keeps touting the new Venezuela oil deal months after the U.S. military captured leader Nicolas Maduro.
6: The acting president of Venezuela, Delcy Rodriguez, over the weekend said that this deal is a step toward economic recovery. And President Trump posted about this over the weekend, writing this in part on Truth Social. One of the things I'm going to do with the Venezuelan oil is fill up the strategic national reserves. The reserves hitting their lowest level in more than 4 decades to respond to global supply disruptions and high fuel prices. Well, this newly announced deal grants the U.S. the development of 17 strategic oil fields to produce 1.5 million barrels per day.
2: Fox's Alex Hogan. The search continues in Arizona after weekend flash flooding swept through an area of the Grand Canyon, killing at least one person, leaving 15 others unaccounted for. As rescuers continue a massive search in the flooding catastrophe that hit China and Nepal last week, more than 4,000 people remain missing there. Of those, State Department spokesman Tommy Pickett tells Fox.
7: 85 Americans approximately unaccounted for currently. We have now seen 11 Americans be safely evacuated and currently have no confirmed deaths of U.S. citizens at this time.
2: But more than 900 others were killed. Jury deliberations resume next hour in Plymouth, Massachusetts at Lindsay Clancy's murder trial and the killing of her 3 children. 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
2: Tomorrow, we'll only be 9 weeks from Election Day, with Republicans trying to keep their House and Senate majorities. President Trump tells Fox's Trey Gowdy.
35: When Trump's on the ballot, they win. When he's not on the ballot, the people don't go to vote. And I'm asking the people through your brilliant show, number one show, I'm asking the people to get out and vote, pretend I'm on the ballot.
2: If Democrats take back control of the House, they could launch new Trump investigations.
36: If that happens, a move to impeach President Trump should not be the first thing the party does.
37: Our priority ought to be making housing, education, energy, health care affordable and accessible for all of our citizens. Impeaching the president will not do that.
36: House Minority Leader Hakeem Jeffries said last week, if Democrats take the House, he would not rule out a third Trump impeachment. Gernal Scott, Fox News.
2: That was Democratic Congressman James Clyburn on NBC's Meet the Press. On Wall Street, stock futures are down before the last trading day of what's been a positive month. Two aging tennis stars knocked out early at the U.S. Open.
38: Novak Djokovic losing in the first round.
39: So much for them.
38: The most decorated player in men's tennis losing at the U.S. Open to Mariano Nivoli in 5 sets on ESPN in a marathon match that lasted over 4.5 hours. The Joker was clearly battling illness on the court, and Venus Williams losing in straight sets to Sophia Kenin in a match that didn't begin until after midnight in what could be the final singles match at a Grand Slam for the 46-year-old. In New York, Frank Lanza, Fox News.
2: An older ex-NFL star player is making a comeback. Aaron Donald unretiring, returning to the Los Angeles Rams, a 3-time Defensive Player of the Year. Donald joins Myles Garrett, last year's top defensive player traded to the Rams in the offseason. I'm Dave Anthony, and this is Fox News.
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0: Right now it's 72 degrees. It's going to be a sunny day. It's going to be warm and humid as well. 92, the high temperature. A few clouds, low 70 tonight. Tomorrow through Thursday, sunny, hot, and humid every day and getting warmer. 95 on Tuesday, 96 the high on Wednesday and Thursday. 72 at 97.3 FM and 590 AM WVLK. 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
17: No delays to report at this time. We do have a closure at Longview Drive between Clays Mill Road and Harrodsburg Road. You've got one lane blocked there for waterline work. I'm MJ, and that's your traffic.
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18: 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I don't know a lot about credit scores, you know. I've been seeing a lot of commercials for checking your credit score. These commercials act like you can fix all your problems by just checking your credit score. They don't give you no other instructions, you know? They just want you to check it. They say things like, you don't want to live with your parents forever, do you? Well, you better check that credit score. But it's like, if you check it and it's bad, it's still bad. Like, checking don't help. Like, I'd like to see this play out in a bank somewhere, right? Like, some guy comes in to get a loan and the banker's there and he's like, well, Jim, your credit score's terrible. But I see here that you've been checking it a lot. Well, we appreciate that. So, here's a house.
0: Dusty Slay, 808. At 97.3 FM and 590 AM WVLK. Good morning. It's not Jack Patty. No, it's Cruiser filling in for Jack. Jack's on vacation this week. So I'll be your host this week in the early morning. Jack will be back next Monday. Will Levis got let go by the Tennessee Titans.
1: That was expected.
0: Was it?
1: Yeah.
0: Yeah.
1: Just in all the trades.
0: Too many interceptions. I mean, really,
1: yeah, no, through, I know.
0: I mean, I think he's capable of playing in the NFL. Now, of course, the Titans are a train wreck. So yeah. I don't know, maybe if he got on a better team.
1: Right.
0: If he maybe lands a backup role somewhere.
1: That's the hope, I think.
0: That's got to be it. I mean, because that's, or unless he, here's a plan.
1: All right.
0: And this will work.
1: I'm ready.
0: Re-enroll in college.
1: In college. Oh my gosh. Is that possible? What?
0: Seems to be. The SEC's going to say no. Just go to court, find a friendly judge who's a Cats fan.
1: Okay.
0: Yeah. Okay. Get him back on a team. I guess this
1: makes
0: whole what's this Mark Mitchell situation? I guess we'll see what happens with LSU football players. Lane Kiffin,
1: right?
0: He's trying to stuff onto the roster as guys get cut from NFL. Right? Uh-huh. Yesterday, I guess yesterday was the deadline where all the NFL teams had to get down to their final
1: 53.
0: Yeah.
1: Oh my God.
0: And so yesterday was the day that you probably would see names you know getting cut.
1: Mm-hmm.
0: And Will Levis is one of those that popped out at me, obviously.
1: Yeah, yeah. And so he's being picked up by somebody up north, I think.
0: Oh, is he going to get picked?
1: I think
0: is
1: so.
0: Is another team going to pick him up?
1: That's the talk.
0: Okay.
1: But of course, the name escapes me. So
0: there's always
1: talking out my, you know.
0: Well, let's hope he finds
1: left side
0: someplace.
1: Yeah,
0: he's always got a gig at Duke Mayo, doesn't he? Duke mayonnaise.
1: Yeah, it's gonna be his legacy. Oh boy, I guess he's happy with that.
0: Hannah Pinsky at the Herald Leader, you know, yeah. they every year they roll out this big country ham and then the crafts. And, yeah. Look how rich we are. We're here. Here's $5 million. And then Central Bank, the building we're in.
1: Yeah. Uh-huh.
0: And they always seem to win the auction, $10 million. And I guess, does somebody actually take a ham home? I've been complaining here for years. Central Baptist, there's not Central Baptist, Central Bank
1: yeah.
0: keeps winning this auction.
1: Yep.
0: I've worked in this building now for many years,
1: sure,
0: and I've not gotten a piece of ham.
1: Zero hams
0: You'd
1: have
0: think
1: you got.
0: Yeah. Maybe among the tenants, they'd distribute some of that ham.
1: Give me some of that ham.
0: Deaton must be hogging a ham.
1: Who's moving
0: himself.
1: My ham?
0: Well, they wanted to know, are these real multi-million-dollar bids? I mean, did somebody write a $10 million check and hand it over to Kentucky Farm Bureau? Not necessarily.
1: Oops.
0: This year's ham sold for $10 million. It was a bid between the Crafts and Central Bank. Central Bank posted on Facebook that the bid represents the amount of money that individuals and companies have already pledged to charity in 2026.
1: Oh, there's the rub.
0: This is not a new $10 million. No. This is $10 million. I guess that there have been, I guess, people out there that raising money.
1: Yeah.
0: Let's get to that level. And then the Crafts and Central Bank. So they're not digging into their own pocket.
1: No.
0: Now, I still would like to know who gets the ham. Does somebody get the ham?
1: I got the ham.
0: Who got the ham?
1: I'm telling you now. I can see.
0: Who's getting the ham? And Kentucky Farm Bureau confirmed the policy. Bidders purchase the Grand Champion Country Ham using funds they have donated or plan to donate to charitable organizations during the calendar year. As part of the auction, the winning bidder commits to an amount equal to the bid to charitable giving. Those funds are directed to charities that are selected by the winning bidder. So I guess that's what you're pledging this much to charity this
1: right.
0: year. You got other people to pledge.
1: Yeah.
0: So I guess what you win is you win the control. Who gets the money?
1: Right.
0: What charities get the money?
1: It's a euphemism. I mean, it's an analogy. Right?
0: Yeah. The winning bidders choose the nonprofits.
1: Mm-hmm.
0: And seems to be the same winners every year. Let's see what the price of the ham has skyrocketed. In 2016, the ham sold at auction for $600,000 to Central Bank. The following year, the ham was sold again to Central Bank for $325,000. Then in 2018 and 19, the ham brought in six-figure bids at $2.8 million and $1 million, respectively. The Crafts and Luther Deaton, representing Central Bank, Deaton's the chair and president, and the Crafts, you know who they are, made winning bids 3 years in a row, $4.8 million, $5 million, $10 million. And it's been $10 million pretty much since 2023.
1: So it's not getting a real ham.
0: Well, they hold
1: what
0: up
1: the ham,
0: ham
1: represents.
0: It's what the ham. Yeah.
1: Yeah.
0: It's just an exercise.
1: Don't
0: it,
1: wonder.
0: It's
1: about.
0: Probably a back. Well, it's a backslapping.
1: Yeah, that's what it is.
0: But okay. Look,
1: ham.
0: Look, I mean, you got this kind of big money. You can't just sit on it, right? You got to give some of it away, or Uncle Sam's going to kill you.
1: Oh, absolutely.
0: You're going to get killed by the IRS.
1: There's a philanthropic requirement, these corporations.
0: But anyway, that kind of clears it up. If you were thinking that somebody was getting a checkbook out, what would be funny is Central Bank and the Crafts, and the Crafts mm-hmm. pull a checkbook, their checkbook out, and they bank at Citi. They hand Deaton a check from Wells Fargo. And it's not even their bank. Anyway. That's how that works.
1: That's how it checks.
0: On the ham thing. It's complicated.
1: Maybe the school system should handle it.
0: Maybe that's why I've not seen ham. Because it's so complicated. 72
1: ham, I'm so hungry
0: degrees.
1: Right now.
0: It'd be nice on a biscuit.
1: Mm-hmm,
0: right now. 92, the expected high today. 70 and a few clouds tonight. And then sunny, hot, and humid for the rest of the week.
1: Hydrate.
0: Tomorrow, yes. Tomorrow's high 95, 96 on Wednesday and Thursday. You may not think you have to, but you have to. So do so.
1: Preemptively do.
0: Yeah, hydrate.
1: Mm-hmm.
0: And beer, booze ain't hydrating.
1: No, neither is coffee.
0: Water's the best.
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0: 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And And here's MJ from the Scheller Automotive Traffic Center.
17: No delays to report at this time. We do have a closure at Longview Drive between Clays Mill Road and Harrodsburg Road. You've got one lane blocked there for waterline work. I'm MJ, and that's your traffic.
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0: 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And now time to talk to Bo Spicer about your landscaping and gardening. Again, you have a question about anything that grows, 859-253-5959. Good morning, Bo.
2: Good morning, Cruiser.
0: All right, it's going to be awful dry this week, Bo. What can I do to keep my lawn green to make it look like a golf course? Is that out of the question?
2: It is not. You know, we're extremely lucky this year. We kind of talked about this a little bit on Saturday. We're extremely lucky this year because we've had a large amount of unusual precipitation through what is historically the dry month. So this is the first time they've kind of turned the faucet off on us. You know, the soil has a high concentration of moisture right now, but it will dry out fast. So much surface area there, it will dry out fast. So, you know, we do need to supplement that water and keep things happy and healthy. If it is just your grass that we're talking about, then you know how to do it. Turn the sprinklers on, let's rock and roll. But make sure you're doing it early in the morning. Get a timer. Set the timer for 4 or 5 o'clock in the morning and let it run for 30, 45 minutes an area. And then you'll see the difference in night and day. Do not run it during the day. I see that happen way too often. A couple of things happen there. A is it evaporates before it can really soak in. Mm-hmm. And B is those little droplets of water act as magnifying glasses. And we know the old magnifying glass and the ant kind of the same thing on the grass blades there kind of scorches them. So we want to make sure we're doing it early in the morning. A, it gets soaked in and hydrates that grass and also has enough time to evaporate slowly off before that intensity of the day.
0: Is that a better time to water in this heat early in the morning as opposed to, let's say, in the evening?
2: Yeah, so you will always hear me suggest watering lawns and things like that early in the morning. The earlier, the better. Matter of fact, some of the lawns that we work on, we'll actually have them set their irrigation to end middle of the night. I mean, it's perfectly okay. No real evaporation's going on. Nothing negative's going on there, so plant has time to hydrate and kind of soak up all the water it needs prior to getting hot.
0: Not a good time to fertilize right now?
2: Not your lawns. We're going to wait on lawns until September, October, November, December, somewhere around in there. We do a 3 applications in the fall, high nitrogen, zero phosphate fertilizer. And you say, well, why are you trying to do it 3 times? Well, the reason for that is it gives that lawn and that soil the opportunity to really build up that nitrogen level without burning stuff. So instead of just going out there, taking a chance and throwing all that it needs at one time and praying you don't chemically burn something, we take the time and come up slowly.
0: I guess I could just be lazy and leave it alone. Grass is pretty, how is the word I'm looking for? It rejuvenates, it replenishes, it rebirths itself pretty easily.
2: It does. It takes time, and it really stresses the plant out. I mean, you know, that's why, you know, the people who don't water or the side of the roads, if you ever notice, you know, it gets really limey green when we get in these dry spells, and it's the first thing to die. The thing about fescue or grass in general is it is the one plant that we plant that without your intervention in some means, it reverts back or dies completely out. So if you don't mow it, you don't take care of it, Mother Nature comes in and gets rid of it. So think about a lawn. Yeah, so it's a very weak, quote-unquote, organism in the lawn. So if you think about, you know, an abandoned property, it takes about one season and that thing goes back to woods or you know, some other type of plant, not grass. That grass dies out pretty fast when it's not taken care of.
0: All right, so take care of that grass. I got a text here off the Synergy Home text line, 859-253-5959. I need to transplant my shade garden, hostas, tassel ferns. What is this, Estiba? Is fall or spring the best time? I'm sorry, what's
2: well, Astilbes.
0: Astilbes, okay. I never heard of an Astilbe or an Astibi or whatever it was.
2: Astilbes are really, really pretty shade-loving plants. You know, the big thing is dormancy. If you're going to do some large transplanting, if you can do it when they're dormant, if we're talking about a large amount of plants, so fall all the way up into spring. Fall, spring don't matter. It's just when they're more dormant than, you know, right now. Right now, if you were to do it, you know, you could. You would need to plant back instantly. So go dig a hole. You know, again, making sure we're getting the adequate amount of moisture in the soil. Make sure everything's getting watered in. That is key. I prefer the fall. Whatever works for the schedule.
0: And finally, a recommendation for a good shade tree, small, 15 to 20 feet.
2: Let's look at redbuds. Great shade-loving tree, good canopy. Got some versatility on the color. Go see the chipster at Lily of the Valley. He'll get you taken care of.
0: There you go. Bo, thanks. That's all the time we got. We'll talk to you tomorrow.
2: Have a good one, Groovy.
0: There's Bo Spicer. You're on the Lexington Morning News with Jack Patty Cruiser filling in. Traffic check now. Here's MJ in the Scheller Automotive Traffic Center.
17: No delays to report at this time. We do have a closure at Longview Drive between Clay's Mill Road and Harrodsburg Road. You've got one lane blocked there for waterline work. I'm MJ, and that's your traffic.
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0: 8:29. Cruiser in for Jack Patty this week. Jack's on vacation. So I am your host for the Lexington Morning News. This would be good for Will Levis from the Synergy Home text line. Fingers crossed that Will Levis lands in Jacksonville with the Jaguars. That would reunite him with Leon Cohen, who was the offensive coordinator when Levis was here. Cohen's now the head coach down there. Who they got? Trevor Lawrence is their starting quarterback in Jacksonville, right? It wouldn't be a bad, that's not bad, that's not a bad place. I don't know what the Jacksonville quarterback situation is. On the name change, Lake America, which I think, you know, Trump's just trying to troll Carney over there in Canada. Once again, the media and all their outrage over the Lake America name change. Biden's auto pen changed over 650 geological areas and 9 military bases deemed to have derogatory terms in their names. This was at the height of the cancerous wokeism. Of course, Trump restored the original and correct names of the military bases. That is from Dave on our Synergy home text line. Bill Meck from the LAX 18 Storm Tracker Weather Center will be joining us shortly. First, we have another check of Fox News coming up as we approach the bottom of the hour on this Monday morning, August the 31st, 8:30.
1: Fox News, I'm Gianna Gelosi. For the first time in a month, the U.S. and Iran have traded fire, with U.S. forces hitting two Iranian rocket launchers and Iran retaliating by firing at U.S. bases in Jordan.
3: Overnight, Iran launched at least 8 ballistic missiles at U.S. forces in Jordan. A U.S. source familiar tells Fox News there were no significant impacts and the majority of the incoming fire was intercepted.
1: That's Fox's Trey Yanks. President Trump vowing to replenish the strategic petroleum reserve with his new Venezuelan oil deal that some experts say could shift focus off the Strait of Hormuz.
4: Well, this newly announced deal grants the U.S. the development of 17 strategic oil fields to produce 1.5 million barrels per day.
1: Fox's Alex Hogan, acting president of Venezuela, says this deal is a step towards economic recovery. 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
0: Three-day forecast, hot and humid all 3 days in our forecast. 92 today, 70 with a few clouds tonight. Sunny, hot and humid, getting warmer tomorrow. 95 Tuesday, 96 Wednesday and Thursday. It's 72 at 97.3 FM and 590 AM WVLK. Time for traffic. Here's MJ from the Scheller Automotive Traffic Center.
17: No delays due to collisions. We do have a closure at Buckhorn Drive between Squires Road and Coolwater Drive. You've got one lane block there for milling and paving. Also, Arlington Avenue between East Maxwell Street and East High Street. That road is closed through traffic for sewer line work. I'm MJ, and that's your traffic. Yeah.
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0: All right, once again, making the move to mornings with us from our afternoon show, Bill Mack, chief meteorologist from the LAX18 Storm Tracker Weather Center, is a parent sponsor by Synergy Home. 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
9: Good morning, your cruiser day.
0: Hey, what's going on?
9: Bright and early here on a Monday morning. Woo-hoo!
0: The morning zoo. I saw the bag in the 1600s, American colonists would drink beer with breakfast.
9: It's the breakfast of champions.
0: No, we did that in college, didn't we? I mean,
9: yeah.
0: Did you ever do this? And I mean, and this is just, we didn't do it a lot, but I do remember it a couple times. You'd have a keg the night before and there'd still be some beer left in the keg. And so, well, you want to drink it before it goes too flat.
9: Yeah.
0: We were college kids. We're smart. And so,
9: well, we also were poor.
0: Yeah, we're poor. And so, it was a cheap buzz. Just get that thing going again. Pump that baby in the morning.
9: Yep.
0: And have that leftover draft beer for breakfast.
9: Yeah, you see the smell of stale beer in the morning. Yeah. Smells like victory.
0: It smells like a loser. Smells like, what's your problem? Anyway, they used to do that back then. And, well, we got smart, and it doesn't really work very well.
9: Yeah, and that was like old Milwaukee. Ugh.
0: Black Label. Hey, Mabel, Black Label.
9: Yeah, how about another Black Label?
0: How about another Black Label beer? You getting ready? Everything ready for the tailgate? Of course, a big weekend coming up. It's the inaugural tailgate. You don't want any mistakes. Yeah. Mistakes can be made early in the season.
9: Yeah, and we're a little... A little concerned. We were talking about it over the weekend that we really didn't do a full run through.
0: What do you mean a full run through? What do you guys put on a show at your tent?
9: Well, the last couple of years we've done basically full dress rehearsals where we set the tents up, we get the TVs going, we get everything, making sure it's working. We didn't do that this year, which means we're either getting a little overconfident
0: Mm-hmm. Or lazy.
9: Or
0: lazy. So you guys didn't do the runs here. Have you bought the hot dogs?
9: There is one pack ready to go, so we'll get through the Youngstown State game. I have to procure more. I have to get a hold of my guy.
0: Tell us what kind of hot dogs he has.
3: He's got a line on dogs.
0: Yeah. He won't. Yeah, he got a line on wieners. And he won't tell us what they are.
9: Emily doesn't know the whole story, how you've been trying to get the super secret hot dog recipe.
0: He won't tell me.
9: 5 years now.
0: He won't tell me what kind of hot dogs he uses.

0: the big operation,
1: yeah,
0: this tailgate thing.
1: You think this is all easy? We just make it look easy.
0: I figure you guys show up, pitch a tent, throw down a couple of coolers, and it's tailgate time.
1: Yeah.
0: But
1: yeah, that would be nice.
0: Yeah. I hope you're. How many TVs work? Three?
1: We've got four. And so
0: there's no reason to go in the game and watch the game. Really? Really?
2: There's a wall of TVs right there.
0: Yeah.
1: We did test the Starlink out when we were setting up back on August the 8th or 7th or whatever day that was. We had Starlink going that night. So we know that that's working at least.
0: Okay. Starlink. Thank God. Elon Musk. Okay.
1: Yeah.
0: All right, let's get to a couple other things. According to a study done at a heavy metal festival in Germany, there's a correlation between listening to live metal music and higher pain tolerance. Little Enter Sandman. So maybe if you're getting a drill from your dentist or something is stressing you out, or you're worried about pain, listen to some heavy metal music. The humorous pain-inducing things they could do to German heavy metal fans while the music was being played. We have Viz making you talk. I wonder what kind of things they did to test that higher pain tolerance.
1: Yeah, you will bang your head.
0: You have bang your head.
1: No.
0: The family of a Washington father who also served in the army, announced his death in a touching tribute to him and his loved ones. It's gone viral. Some have declared it's the best obituary ever.
1: Oh.
0: Michael DeSimone regrettably informs you that he is no longer alive. That's his obituary.
1: Yeah.
0: This was not the plan. He expected to be alive somewhat longer in order to do many more things, DeSimone's family said. Unfortunately, there was some measure of disagreement between his mind and body, and the arguments made by his body were, in the end, more persuasive. This is how he wrote his obit. He exited the way he entered the world, eating pizza. DeSimone noted that his age at death may have seemed young. Yeah, he was 51.
1: Young. Oh, gosh.
0: But he ensured he was at peace. According to the tribute, 51 is young for a man, but quite old for a dog. So I leave the world at peace in the knowledge that I outlive many, many dogs. And then he talks about how much traveling and whatnot that he did. The one big downside is not being alive. To not being alive is not being with the people you love. And I love a lot of people a great deal. So, anyway, that's a neat little obituary. People are getting creative with these obituaries.
1: Yeah.
2: Leave them laughing. Leave them laughing.
1: World changing. Yeah.
2: Leave them laughing.
0: Leave them laughing. Leave them laughing.
2: Wanting more.
0: Have a smile on their face when they think of you. That's pretty nice. That's pretty sweet. All right, AI thinks it can do everything. Well, a guy asked AI to make a car honk noise. And here's what he got.
3: There's a car driving at me, but my horn's not working. Can you just make a honk noise?
4: Honk, honk, honk.
3: Don't just say honk, make a car honk. No, what? Just like make a honk noise at them. Not a clown horn. What was that noise?
4: A quick horn blast.
3: No, it wasn't. It's your car honk. They're coming right at me.
0: Those are terrible car horn sounds.
1: And what is that guy on?
0: Yeah, I don't know what the dude with the dude. He doesn't seem to be that concerned about anything. Make a car horn sound.
2: It's a spoof.
0: Well, it's a spoof, but he tricked AI into thinking he needed a car horn sound. But is that the best they can come up with? AI can come up with as a car horn sound? None of that sounded, especially that second one. Let me try to find that right here. The second one was the worst.
3: Make a car honk. No, just like
0: that's not a honk.
2: That's him doing it.
0: If my car's making that kind of noise, there's going to be smoke coming up from the under the hood.
1: This is like if you had a CNC, you know, make a car horn noise, pull the string, and see what happens.
0: Yeah, I want to see A&I's CNC toy. This is the sound a chicken makes. Mm. No, it's not the sound a chicken makes.

0: Well, now we have. We don't need real animals because we got Micro Duck is out there now. There's a
1: Further Adventures of Micro Duck.
0: Micro Duck is from tech company Hugging Face. It's a small duck-like robot that waddles and picks up small objects in its beak.
1: Oh.
0: The move is to put a friendly, approachable face on robotics. You see, too many robotics feature either attack dogs or humanoids. You know, they're not warm and friendly. We need warm, friendly, we need cuddly, right? We need all that. So the Micro Duck, well, he's got a nice little duck face. It's $399. And I guess what this thing does is it picks up stuff for you. That's what it does. It picks up stuff around. So you drop something. In sample videos, Micro Duck was shown picking up a dirty sock, rollerblading, and recovering from falls and efforts to push it off balance. And they plan to teach the robot new tricks, the Micro Duck. It's $399, comes in several colors, and has many sensors, including an eye-like camera, speaker, microphone, Wi-Fi, Bluetooth, and a small sensor is even in this thing. It comes with several preset behaviors like following a laser pointer. So if you need the Micro Duck, you could just bend over and pick up whatever it is you drop. But
2: keep your $300.
0: Yeah, keep your $400. $399.
1: So, but when AI takes over and you know the robots finally take over the world, which is going to happen because we've seen every sci-fi movie.
0: Yes.
1: At least it'll have a cute face.
0: Yeah, I mean a nice little duck. I mean, who wants to hurt a duck? Everybody loves little ducks. I can't find the story, but I had a story here this morning. I don't know what happened to it. Where somebody, I think this was in China, they got caught cheating on their spouse by their robot vacuum cleaner. These robot vacuum cleaners, you talk about a data sucker. They're not just sucking up dust and lint. They're sucking up your data because they know everywhere you've been in the house. And so there's a guy who is caught cheating by a robot vacuum cleaner. Those suckers shoot video, and I guess you can
2: there's eyes and ears on audio everywhere now. Yeah. Your refrigerator has it. Your refrigerator can catch cheaters, too.
0: I think the dryer is one of the most heavy scoopers of data in your home.
1: I think at this point the Chinese have the layout to Stately Mech Manor, so I've got to up the defenses here.
0: That's the thing. They know your layout, and they know everything else. And now I guess if you bring somebody home you shouldn't be.
2: Mm-hmm. It's off pattern.
0: You better put the vacuum cleaner in a closet somewhere. I can't have company over with you here.
2: Just shut the power off.
0: A Goodwill branded record and media store is opening up in North Carolina. It actually opened up over the weekend, this past Friday, about 10 miles outside of Charlotte. It's called Rewind, and it's just a normal Goodwill, except it's specifically focused on entertainment. The store will carry vinyl, CDs, cassettes, Blu-rays, DVDs, VHS, and possibly video games. There'll be music-themed apparel, collectibles, vintage audio equipment, game systems, boomboxes, turntables, and record players. So all the old sound equipment you didn't want to get rid of, I guess you can go to this Goodwill Records. It's not a bad idea, is it? I mean, Goodwill, I'm sure, gets tons of donations in these categories.
1: Yeah.
2: Where'd you say it is? I'm going there.
0: It is about 10 miles outside of Charlotte.
2: Okay, it's a
0: North
2: drive.
0: North Carolina.
2: Can make that.
0: It's basically a record store, only instead of the CDs being meticulously alphabetized by artist, they're just in a crate. You ever go to these stores, the pile of CDs, grab one, $5.
2: Fun,
0: they right? just pile them up, throw them in there because, the employees. They probably are scratched or smudged to some extent.
2: Maybe not.
1: I doubt they're pristine. Yeah,
0: probably not going to be pristine vinyl. I would imagine maybe some of the staff in the Goodwill doesn't know what to do with some of this stuff because this technology precedes them. They don't know what physical media looks like or how it behaves. I wonder if there's some of that going on here.
1: What's this dark colored round thing?
0: Yeah, what is it? It's got a little hole in it. Should it have this hole in it? Or is this defective here? Who took this in? Do they know how to do this? Do they know how to rewind a VHS tape? I'm serious.
1: No, see what happens.
0: Yeah, give them a 45. The head will blow off. Boom. I mean, But anyway, it's not a bad idea considering I'm sure Goodwill gets a lot of these kinds of donations. And again, it's even going to be kind of a stereo store too, because they'll have vintage audio equipment. And
2: just like old disc jockey stores.
0: Yeah, right. So it's, like. It's not a bad idea.
1: Will you go shopping for old disc jockeys?
0: No. No, there used to be a... Were you here when Disc Jockey Records was here, Bill?
1: No, I wasn't.
2: That's why.
0: I guess it was... Okay, there used to be a couple of record stores in town called Disc Jockey Records. So that's...
2: That reference wasn't out of left field.
0: That was the reference. So, all right. Goodwill Record Stores.
2: Love it.
0: Not a bad idea. Coming soon, Goodwill formal wear. Goodwill big and tall. Goodwill shoe store. We just start to specialize in our stores. All right, this forecast this weekend, I've been talking how it's going to be a hot and humid week all week long. Yep. I'm not wrong, am I, Bill?
1: You are correct, sir.
0: Thank you, sir. Very nasty, dangerously nasty. How high could the heat indexes get this week?
1: Oh, we'll be in the low 100s for a couple of days, especially midweek. We'll flirt with 100 today, and tomorrow probably get a little bit above. Wednesday, Thursday, probably the hottest of the days, and then we'll start moderating as we head toward the weekend. But the records, probably not. I think the best chance ends up on Thursday.
0: Mm-hmm.
1: Friday has the lowest record high, which is 98. But we'll start to be cooling off by then.
0: Yeah.
1: But the rest of the week, the records are 101, 100, 100.
0: Yeah.
1: So,
0: not going to get that.
1: From 1953, by the way.
0: Is that right? Really?
1: Yeah.
0: Okay. I guess it's safe to assume there was a heat wave that summer.
1: Yeah. And ironically, then the 4th, 5th, and 6th are all from 1954.
0: Wow. Okay. So
1: as long as we're at it, the 7th, 8th, and 9th are all from 1939.
0: Okay. That's
1: Looking at it right here, so it's like, let's just roll these things right off.
0: Yeah. Does that happen often, where you get three record-setting days in a row? You'd think it would, that a system would land in your community and stay there for a few days. That's we've seen that happen lots of times.
1: Well, what we're saying is, basically, with this week, which we're going to be in the 90s, probably mid-90s, a better part of the week, you know, this is one of those. It's maybe not to the 100-degree level, but, you know, we're a 4 or 5 day heat wave.
0: Mm-hmm.
1: So... we've had so much rain, that's going to put a little damper on how hot we could actually get. There's so much water in the soil at this point.
0: Good. Okay. Well, that's fantastic.
1: Well, that's what we're here for.
0: Yeah. All right. So just deal with the heat this week. And then I guess Labor Day weekend, the unofficial last weekend of summer, you say the temperatures will moderate, but right now the holiday weekend looking dry?
1: Let's not get crazy yet. Okay. I'm looking at Saturday where there's at least thunderstorm chances, which of course is game day. So we'll see how all that plays out. We got a lot of time between now and then, but right now, just what I was looking at this morning, there are going to be thunderstorm chances on Saturday.
0: Okay. All right. Here's your updated 3-day forecast for the work week. Here's Bill Beck.
1: All righty. Well, today is the last day of meteorological summer if you're keeping score at home. So we are going to end as a top 10 wet summer. It's going to be on the warmer side. We'll get talked about those stats probably tomorrow for you. For the rest of the day today, you are looking at a mostly sunny sky out there. We've got a little mid-deck of cumulus out there at the moment. Temperatures today, low 90s. It's going to be humid. Heat index will be up around 100 later today. For tonight, it's clear, down to the low 70s. Tomorrow, sunshine, hot. Mid-90s and humid. Wednesday, sunny, hot. Mid-90s again. Thursday, sunny, hot. Mid to upper 90s for us as we go through the probably the hottest day there on Thursday. And then thunderstorm chances begin on Friday, carrying us into the holiday weekend.
0: Right now, sunny and 75 at 97. The humidity hadn't really had a chance to kick in yet, but it will. 75. It's there. 75 at 97.3 FM and 590 AM WVLK. Thank you, Bill.
1: All righty, Cruiser.
0: Thanks for being on the Morning Zoo, and we'll see you again tomorrow morning. Bill Mack, Chief Meteorologist from the LAX 18 Storm Tracker Weather Center. Now let's get to MJ in the Scheller Automotive Traffic Center.
3: No delays due to collisions. We do have a closure at Buckhorn Drive between Squires Road and Coolwater Drive. You've got one lane block there for milling and paving. Also, Arlington Avenue between East Maxwell Street and East High Street. That road is closed through traffic for sewer line work. I'm MJ, and that's your traffic.
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0: Yeah, they're trying to get it done before the heat of the day. 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And well, and why set your alarm when the garbage truck will just wake you up on that day? 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
2: Yep.
0: So
2: you can't beat the truck. 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
2: Yeah.
0: Oh, yeah, yeah, yeah. Don't try to do it in the morning. Bob Babbage will be joining us
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18: The conflict will keep escalating. I'm Dave Anthony, Fox News. After Iran retaliated yesterday's U.S. attacks, the first strikes in a month, the targeted Iranian forces preparing to launch rockets with sea mines into the Strait of Hormuz. Fox's Trey Yingst is in Tel Aviv.
19: I just spoke with President Trump, who told Fox News the United States will respond to the Iranian attack on U.S. forces overnight in Jordan. The president said, we're going to hit them hard. There will be a response. He indicated that all of the missiles, except one, were intercepted by U.S. air defense systems. One missile was identified as not going to hit anything significant, and they allowed it to pass through the airspace.
18: Iran also fired a drone intercepted by the United Arab Emirates. The president also just posted on Truth Social that Iran is officially a failed nation with no currency, 300% inflation, and their leadership is in total disarray. The renewed fighting has sent oil prices up more than 3% right now. It is back to work this hour for Lindsay Clancy's jury in Plymouth, Massachusetts at her murder trial and the killing of her three kids. She's using an insanity defense, citing postpartum psychosis and severe mental health issues.
20: The jury is considering a range of verdicts. Not guilty due to a lack of criminal responsibility would likely result in civil confinement. First degree murder carries life in prison without the possibility of parole. Second degree murder is life with the possibility of parole. And manslaughter comes with a max sentence of 20 years.
18: That's Fox's Nate Foy outside the courthouse. 15 people still unaccounted for in Arizona after a flash flood in the Grand Canyon. At least one person was killed. And now an update on a much bigger flood catastrophe.
21: Rescuers are searching for as many as 900 workers believed to be trapped in tunnels at 12 hydropower sites that are buried in mud as the death toll continues to rise. Days after nearly 30-foot high waves of water swept through the area along the Nepal-China border. At least 900 people have died and more than 4,700 are still missing.
18: That's Tanya J. Powers. 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
18: It is back to work at the Capitol this morning for some lawmakers.
34: The Republican-controlled House is back in session this week with a busy to-do list over the next few weeks. Topping that agenda, a government spending bill to prevent a pre-election shutdown at the end of September. The House and Senate each passed competing proposals to extend funding into December. House Republicans are also eager to push through another budget reconciliation bill, and the White House is urging passage of a supplemental spending package to provide the military with billions of dollars to replenish weapons stockpiles. The Senate does not return to Washington until the middle of September. In Washington, Jared Halpern, Fox News.
18: Now, this return from recess won't last long. House lawmakers will leave again and take Labor Day and the rest of next week off as well. Lake America is official now on Google Maps, which is making the change days after President Trump's executive order renaming Lake Ontario, though it is still called that on Google Maps in Canada, as the two countries have dueling tariffs and a new trade war. On Wall Street, stock futures are down about 200 points for the Dow before today's and this week's trading. At the movie, Spider-Man. Still king of the box office. Brand New Day remains number one.
35: For a fifth straight weekend, taking in about $22 million.
36: I didn't know you could get that big.
35: Two newcomers couldn't even come close. The animated Coyote versus Acme did a respectable $14 million.
37: Acme is evil.
35: While Ridley Scott's The Dog Stars stumbled into fifth place with just $8 million. And that's a tough opening for the $100 million plus sci-fi film. Meantime, Spider-Man is closing in on $900 million domestically and still has the box office all to himself. Carmen Roberts, Fox News.
18: Also in the top five this weekend at the box office, The Odyssey third, followed by Insidious out of the further. I'm Dave Anthony, and this is Fox News.
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0: 75 degrees, a hot and humid week coming up. There's nary a mention of rain anywhere. Nothing. Hot, dry, humid. 92 today, 95 tomorrow, and looks like 96 for Wednesday and Thursday. Heat index readings above 100. Overnight low tonight, only 70. I don't even think we got that low last night. It's 75 now as the temperature begins to climb at 97.3 FM and 590 AM WVOK. And with a check of lightning and traffic, here's MJ in the Scheller Automotive Traffic Center.
6: No delays due to collisions. We do have a couple closures. We've got one at Fontaine Road between Deshaies Road and East High Street. You've got one lane blocked there. We've got another lane blocked at Man of War Boulevard between Rapid Run Drive and Crosby Drive. That right lane is blocked for traffic signal work. I'm MJ, and that's your traffic.
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7: Well, Zookeeper Confession.
8: At home, I can't even keep a goldfish alive.
7: Zookeeper's Secret.
8: Yeah, I also think the zoo sucks.
0: One thing I will say, and I guess I shouldn't be surprised about this, last time I went to the zoo, concessions, yeah, they're crazy, outrageous, and stupid. In price. I should have known, I guess. It wasn't even... it was some sort of special thing the Louisville Zoo was doing, I think is where I went. That was all right. I mean, it was some lights event or something. I can't... probably around the holidays. Yeah, concessions, just like everything else. Getting outrageous if you want to go attend something. Okay, welcome. It's Cruiser in for Jack Patty. Always that first day, you know, just trying to get going. I'll be here all week. Jack's on vacation. Glad to have you with us this morning. Here's our phone number if you'd like to be a part of the program, either over the phone line or on the Synergy Home text line, 859-253-5959. And my email address is cruiser@wvlkam.com. We're going to talk to Bob Babbage about a little politics. Then in our next half hour, we're going to talk with Jeremy Gruber. Gruber, like MacGruber, I guess. MacGruber, the old, wasn't that the SNL MacGyver parody? Jeremy Gruber, who is with open primaries. Kentucky is the only southern state with a fully closed primary. That means, as you know, you can only vote by your party affiliation. So if you're a registered Democrat, that's the ballot you're getting on primary day. You can't vote on the Republican side of the ticket. And vice versa, it works the other way. Now, I think there are some states that are known as semi-closed primaries, but I think the difference there is, yes, it's a closed primary, but you can change your party affiliation the day of the vote. And they don't allow you to do that here in Kentucky. It is a fully closed primary. And Jeremy doesn't like that. So we'll talk to him about that coming up in the next half hour. But right now, please welcome to the morning program, just like Bill Mack, another one of my regulars in the afternoon, able to make the move to the morning, and we do appreciate it. Bob Babbage is here with us. Good morning, Bob.
9: Good morning, Cruiser. Great to be with you early on.
0: Are you an open or closed primaries guy? I mean, what's your kind of personal take on that? I have an opinion on this. What's your feeling about, we have closed primaries in Kentucky. Seems like the leadership in the legislature likes it that way. Because, I mean, they pretty much, if there have been any moves to open them up, they've kind of been shut down. What's your take on it?
9: I've told you the story years back when Bob Gable was very active in politics, and
0: yeah.
9: I was too. On a slow news day, somebody called us both, and we both said, open primaries are a good idea. That did not go over well. By the time Gable caught up with me, he said, I'm getting punched for this. I said, yeah, me too. For the very reason you said, parties like to manage their own pick and make their nominee within registered voters of their party.
0: Mm-hmm.
9: That's the way it's been forever. But the I get that. If you're a Democrat or Republican and you want Democrats and Republicans running in your primary.
0: Yeah,
9: and you don't want people crossing over to vote who aren't really part of your side all the time.
0: Mm-hmm.
9: And that's the independent voter. But you and I have watched independent voters double or more in our years on the air, from about 5-1 in 20 to 11%.
0: Mm-hmm.
9: 5% to 11%, where, you know, we're roughly 1 in every 9.
0: Yeah, 384,000 almost, the number of Kentuckians that are registered independent now.
9: So they feel disenfranchised in some respects, and they have that point. The parties have their point that they want to keep the party making the party pick. But my thought was always, if you want to appeal to the independent in the fall, appeal to them in the primary. And get them in the conversation and participating when the primary is on.
0: Mm-hmm.
9: I'm not sure that will stick in the near future. I wouldn't see this changing in
0: no, I don't either.
9: 2027, 28.
0: Mm-hmm.
9: But as the primary voices grow and party leaders hear from them, there may be at least an openness to some good discussion about whether this is good for the democracy or not. Most people would say, just in broad theory, it's good to have as much participation as you can whenever you can get it. I mean, that's what's made our nation distinctive for 250 years. Even though our early voting limited to white male property owners, we've come a long way.
0: Yeah.
9: And so we have a much different tradition now of participation, but we have low participation, and independents might be a high voting group. You can tell that after the election. You can, you know, make the computer run and see who showed up in terms of percentages. Independents allowed to vote in a primary might actually out-participate Democrats and Republicans just because they're getting the chance to.
0: Yeah. They might just, and I'm sure that Mr. Gruber's going to make the case that, well, these primaries are publicly funded. So they're not party funded. The parties don't fund the primaries. The public does. We all do. So
9: I'm glad you're having him. I'll definitely be interested in what he has to say.
0: Yeah, it'll be coming up in the next half hour. I just wanted to get your take on it. See, I'm more of a closed primary guy because of all the hijinks that are going on in politics these days. It'd be too easy to sabotage the other side if everybody can cross over and vote for the least attractive candidate in order to sabotage a party's chances. I think that's one thing the parties are worried about, and I think these days that's valid. So that's my hesitancy on the open primary situation. Or as you say, you know, if you've got an independent minded candidate, begin to appeal to them in the primary. By the way, I guess we should Labor Day's next Monday, Bob, the kind of untraditional start of the campaign season, with all the money and all the races we have this time. I kind of thought we'd begin to see the onslaught of political advertising sooner than now. I don't think I've seen anything since the primary for any of the races, at least on television or radio, so far. Now, I guess online, maybe there's been some ads running. We're going to see political advertising get cranked up here pretty darn fast, aren't we?
9: You would think so. Although social media is where a lot of people get their news, their information,
0: mm-hmm.
9: And entertainment. I'm seeing a lot of messaging there, obviously paid for, obviously pushed out, you know, pretty scientifically to who's interested. And with more of that and other means, our campaign media may be changing. But
0: yeah,
9: there's no question that good drive time radio and good news time TV
0: mm-hmm.
9: is prime for candidates.
0: Oh,
9: if you're not there,
0: too.
9: You're not going to win.
0: Yeah.
9: You're not going to make it. Yeah, right.
0: Football cranks up, too.
9: You've got to get on. Yep, it does. And more and more attention, more conversation. Really, when you turn back into the fall and school starts, football starts, college is on, traffic is worse, all the things that go with it, that's when we begin to think about elections. So it's a bit early, but not much. We'll keep an eye out for the first of the TV messaging and radio messaging that will stand out.
0: I think it would be soon, at least, say, from Andy Barr, for instance, or this sixth congressional race, which is kind of tight. What'd you make of Dr. Alvarado's move to basically whitewash Trump from his website? No more pictures of Dr. Alvarado standing next to President Trump. No real references to Dr. Alvarado as being a leader in the America First movement. That's all been pretty much removed. The website now describes Alvarado as an independent candidate who vows to work with both parties in Washington and a special focus on health care. This must be from polling. It must be true then that this race is very close. We've seen two polls that reflect that. Trump is underwater in the state too, according to two polls that I've seen. So what do you make of this scrubbing as Mr. Alvarado or Dr. Alvarado rebrands his campaign?
9: Yes, and there's a somewhat similar step by Congressman Barr running for the Senate. He's the favorite. He's mm-hmm. moved off the America First theme that has been very popular to Kentucky First.
0: Yeah.
9: And it's a subtle change, but it also, since he was so aligned with the president in the primary, and it made a very significant difference,
0: mm-hmm.
9: Very well branded in the 6th District, but to get across the state with his message, he's putting a new and stronger emphasis on the state.
0: Yeah.
9: He's had success bringing leaders here. So that does have the Trump administration. You have the transportation secretary come in. I think we have another cabinet secretary possibly visiting this
0: today.
9: Week.
0: Yeah, it's today.
9: Issue purposes.
0: Yeah. Yeah.
9: Mm-hmm. And that's a good look, a good sign. But you definitely retool the message in the fall from the primary, and we're seeing that in a big way. But President Trump's polling problems are related to cost of living. They're related to the Iran war
0: mm-hmm.
9: and other things that are hard to control in the 8 or 9 weeks remaining before the election. So you do have to think about if that first duty of a statesman or stateswoman is to get elected and then reelected, you've got to talk to people where they are. And that's where they are, focused on the state, focused on particularly their family situation and what's happened. Just look today, we've got the Cattlemen's Association, including the two junior cattle association persons, before the Ag Committee in Frankfurt. Maybe is it today or this week, couple of days maybe. They're going to be asked about steak prices, and they're going to be asked about how you augment the beef industry. We have the strongest beef industry west or east, excuse me, of the Mississippi. We could be doing more with it to not only produce the cattle, but instead of shipping them out, keeping them here and growing ag business that way. I've heard Commissioner Schell of Agriculture say this and others too. We have opportunity, but cattle members, cattlemen and women are objecting to importing, saying that's not the answer. So that really takes a national issue and localizes it right here in a Frankfurt conversation. Tremendous list of things legislators would be working on. If you think your legislator gets the balance of the year off, you're wrong.
0: No.
9: Major Medicaid discussion about cost of Medicaid. Dr. Stack, who heads up health, will be front and center for that. The legislature will be very focused. It's had some controversy this summer because the governor plugged the debt there, the deficit on Medicaid. Given all that, those things matter. And talking about issues that matter at home, and I mean right in your house, right where you live, your apartment, your place, is what both campaigns need to do to have appeal. You can nationalize the race to some extent, but ultimately it's what about me? It's the kitchen table.
0: Yeah. What about me? What are you going to do for me? And then, you know, Trump's numbers aren't going in the right direction. So there's also that. And as far as the sixth district is concerned, not a red district necessarily, or red parts, but blue parts too. So, yeah, you are seeing some rebranding and re-messaging. One or two other things here before we wrap up. Jack Whitfield, former Army Infantry Officer, Airborne and Ranger School graduate, attorney in 8th generation Kentucky, has announced he's running for Secretary of State. Michael Adams will be term limited. Mr. Whitfield said Kentuckians deserve elections they can trust and a Secretary of State who answers to them, not to Frankfurt insiders or Washington insiders or bureaucrats. I'm running to make sure every legal vote counts, every voter who is who they say they are, something President Trump is committed to, and every small business owner can register a company without fighting through months of red tape. I served in combat zones. I'm not afraid of a hard job or a tough fight, Bob. That's Jack Whitfield. You know anything more about him?
9: I don't. No. I would say I was in a Louisville story last week. Lewis Allback did a good job of trying to pick up all the folks who were interested in running for Secretary of State next year. And I would definitely say if you want to be successful and do the job right, be like Michael Adams.
0: Yeah.
9: Frankfurt insiders aren't controlling election policy.
0: No.
9: And we do have strong and safe and very good elections in the state. And if you want to say contrary, then folks who know the history, and I do, are going to challenge that assertion. But he does sound like someone who has a terrific bow, and he might catch on in a big way.
0: Yeah, we will see. He's the first person that I know of to enter his hat in the ring for any of the statewide races, outside of governor. The two Democratic candidates we have that have announced, Atkins and Coleman, other than that, he's the only one that I know of so far that has made an announcement for statewide office. Of course, those elections will be held next year. Bob, that's all the time we have for today, but we'll get together again on Friday. Thank you, sir, for your time.
9: Great. I'll look forward to it.
0: Thank
9: you,
0: Bob.
9: Talk to you then.
0: All right, Bob. Have a great week. Bob Babbage here on the Lexington Morning News with Jack Patty at 97.3 FM and 590 AM WVLK. And right now it is 77 degrees, up to 92 today, 70 the low tonight. Sunny, hot, humid, warmer tomorrow, 95, up to 96 on Wednesday and Thursday. 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
0: How do you schedule this against that? The convention's opening night will overlap with the New England Patriots playing the Seattle Seahawks in a Super Bowl rematch. In Dallas that night, Vice President Vance will deliver the convention's keynote speech. The second night, of course, second night, Trump is the keynoter. That will coincide with a matchup between the San Francisco 49ers and the LA Rams. That might even be a better game than the first night. This would be a challenge to get eyeballs even if you didn't have football. I mean, outside of those people that just live and die for this stuff. I don't understand the logic of scheduling it when you want to bring in new eyes against the ratings king. Fox News is next.
18: News. I'm Therese Crowley. We're going to hit them hard after Iran launched 8 missiles at U.S. troops in Jordan.
20: President Trump told Fox News the United States will respond to the Iranian attack on U.S. forces overnight in Jordan. The president said, we're going to hit them hard. There will be a response. He indicated that all of the missiles, except one, were intercepted by U.S. air defense systems.
18: Fox's Trey Ying says the other was a miss after the U.S. struck Iran missile batteries preparing to launch new sea mines into the Strait of Hormuz. The Lindsay Clancy jury back to deliberate after a weekend at home, whether she's guilty of killing her 3 children. A flash flood in Grand Canyon's Bright Angel Canyon. 15 hikers missing, 1 dead. Chopper pilots and crews rescue 60 more. With park hotels closed, its water pipeline knocked out. 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
0: Getting warmer, 78, 92 will be the high today with sunshine and high humidities, few clouds, low 70 tonight, and getting warmer, mid-90s all the way through the rest of the work week. 78 degrees now at 97.3 FM and 590 AM WVLK. And here's MJ from the Scheller Automotive Traffic Center.
6: No delays due to collisions. We do have a couple closures. We've got one at Fontaine Road between Deshaies Road and East High Street. You've got one lane blocked there. We've got another lane blocked at Man of War Boulevard between Rapid Run Drive and Crosby Drive. That right lane is blocked for traffic signal work. I'm MJ, and that's your traffic.
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0: From the Synergy Home text line, from Todd Cruiser, specialized Goodwill stores are a great idea. I don't disagree with you. I think they are, too. We talked about how, about 10 miles from Charlotte, Goodwill's going to open up like a music Goodwill. With music, old audio equipment, VHS tapes, you know, all the old technology that isn't that old, but in terms of its usefulness seems to be old. It's kind of niche now. And then we were talking about, well, you could do a Goodwill shoe store. You could do Goodwill big and tall. You could do, you know, you could just make all kinds of specialized Goodwill stores. I wonder if this was an idea from the CEO that just retired who was making close to $500,000 a year. Remember when we talked about that on the afternoon show not too long ago? But no, Todd, I don't disagree. Thanks for the text. Jeremy Gruber, like MacGruber from SNL. Jeremy's with Open Primaries, and he is urging our state, says we're the only southern state with a fully closed primary. That means that you are shut out of the primary except for the party that you are registered under. So if you're a registered independent, and those numbers, as we just talked about with Bob Babbage, are growing exponentially, but a growing number of Kentuckians can't participate in the primaries unless it's a nonpartisan race. And so Mr. Gruber thinks we ought to be changing that. Jeremy, good morning and welcome, sir.
1: Thanks for having me.
0: And your organization, it does exactly as I suggested it does. You're going around the country and you're trying to open up primaries in states where they're closed.
1: Well, we're working primarily to organize independent voters, which are now the largest group of voters in the country, to advocate for reform themselves. And we're working with a number of folks in Kentucky to do exactly that, open the primaries in Kentucky and in the 14 states that still have closed primaries.
0: Now, a semi-closed primary is, and correct me if I'm wrong, it's a closed primary, but you're able to change your policy or your party affiliation the day of the election. So that makes it kind of a semi-closed primary. Is that the right definition of that?
1: Well, there's a lot of different definitions. People have different ones. We just say open or closed. Either independents can vote or they can. In Kentucky, they can't. And there's a growing number of, in fact, several hundred thousand independent Kentuckians who can't vote in primaries. And we're trying to change just that.
0: All right. Well, then the people in parties would make the case that, look, a closed primary better ensures that nominees that represent the party's values, our values, the candidates that we want on the ballot in the fall, closed primaries ensure that those candidates have a better chance of winning. Where's the fallacy in that argument, really? If you're a political party, the primary is basically the audition to see who your candidate's going to be. Shouldn't you have some choice in that as a party?
1: Well, if I were a political party, I certainly might say that. Here's the problem. Mm-hmm. Primaries in the state of Kentucky and in every other state are not private party affairs. Mm-hmm. Parties have every right to make any decision that they want, to have meetings, to hold caucuses, whatever they feel is right within the party. But primaries are taxpayer funded and government administered. These are public elections. And we believe that the public should be able to vote in public elections. If the parties want to do something on their own dime and on their own time, go at it. But the idea that they should ask the taxpayers to fund a private nominating contest is something that we believe is not in the interests of Kentucky and of certainly of the almost 500,000 independent voters who can't participate.
0: Don't closed primaries do a better job of preventing potential influence or game playing by members of other parties? We've seen this before where one party gathers together in an open primary to jump over to the other side and vote for the least attractive, the candidate that has the least chance of winning. And we see a lot of this anymore, Jeremy, in our politics, these kinds of dirty tricks, backhanded stuff. Doesn't a closed primary help prevent that kind of influence from happening?
1: Dirty tricks happen whether your primaries are open or closed. That's politics. And no one is suggesting that party members should be able to participate in other parties' primaries. Democrats should not be able to vote in Republican primaries and vice versa. What we're saying is independent voters, neither Republicans or Democrats. These are voters who said, I don't want to join either party, but I'm a taxpayer. I'm mm-hmm. a registered voter. And I do want to have a say in who represents me in the legislature and in other offices. We feel that that's right. A lot of Kentuckians feel that's right, too. And that's what we're trying to accomplish. You know, the truth is that it's actually the closed primary that creates a lot more of the problems, because when you have a system that says the only way that you can vote is to join a party, imagine what people are going to do. A lot of people might actually join that party. That doesn't make them a Republican or a Democrat just because you join a party. In fact, all the data we're starting to see now in poll after poll is that the parties are not as monolithic as they might have used to be. Mm-hmm. That because of a lot of the shenanigans that you're suggesting, that a lot of Republicans aren't actually Republicans in the Republican Party and vice versa in the Democratic Party. These are people who are making decisions because the state is telling them they have to do that in order to vote. We're saying, let's get rid of those fake rules. Let's get rid of all those false barriers and let's let people vote for who they are and who they want.
0: A lot of independents aren't really independent, though, are they? I mean, they certainly have a leaning in one way. They may not want the banner. They may not want to be bogged down with I'm a registered Democrat, I'm a registered Republican. But a lot of independents certainly have a defined leaning, don't they?
1: Well, look, your independents are voters like anybody else. You only have two choices when you vote, right? Republican or Democrat. Chances are you're going to vote for more one than the other. That doesn't mean you're a leaner. That means that your choices are so limited that you're going to

0: which are the fastest growing group of voters in Kentucky, have no say in who their representation is. And that has to change if we want to have, you know, more representative offices.
1: Don't they get a choice in the fall? Don't they? I mean, you get your choice eventually who will represent. Now, you may not have whittled down the candidate list to one in the primary, but you'll get a choice who will represent you in the fall if you're an independent voter. Was that always kind of the case for closed primaries? Well, you know, you'll vote for the candidate when the real election happens in the fall.
0: Well, here's the reason why the fight over open versus closed has become such a big fight. Is because everybody knows that the general election in November doesn't mean much anymore. Our general elections in Kentucky and around the country have become so uncompetitive. It's the primaries where most candidates actually get elected. Half the races are uncontested in November. The rest are very, very rarely competitive. So sure, you can show up in November, but your vote's not going to mean much. It's the primaries where your vote actually counts. And we're increasingly a large number of Kentucky voters can't have a say.
1: Well, that's true. I mean, it for so long here, I mean, I used to be a registered Democrat when I first moved here, because that, if you wanted to vote for the next governor, that's where you voted in the Democratic primary, because the Republicans didn't have a chance. They didn't have a place in this state at all, really, for as far as statewide elections were concerned. So I understand that. Sometimes there's primaries that actually decide the race depending on the balance of the parties in any one particular state. How's it going in terms of the lobbying in Kentucky, and who are you? I guess you're trying to reach the legislature, Jeremy, because that's who's going to ultimately make the decision on this. But my understanding is the Republican leadership there—they're pretty locked down in keeping the closed primary. There's not a lot of movement there among that mindset, is there?
0: Well, it's slow moving. That's certainly true, and that's why our focus right now is on organizing independent voters. There's almost 500,000 independent voters in the state of Kentucky, but they're islands onto themselves. They start acting as an organized group, and they're going to have a lot more political power in the state, and that's what we're hoping to unleash. But it's actually not just the legislature that can open primaries. That's actually one of the falsehoods that the parties like to claim, but it's actually the parties themselves. Either the Republican or the Democratic Party of Kentucky tomorrow could decide to open their primary. All they have to do is notify the Secretary of State, and that would happen. The Supreme Court has ruled they have that right, and the parties haven't chosen to take that right. Mm-hmm. But the parties could open their primaries without ever going through the legislature if they wanted to.
1: Is that right? So they'd have to... Well, wait a minute, though. So who would go to the Secretary of State and say, we've made this decision? Wouldn't the legislature have to do that? The parties can't go to the Secretary of State and say that.
0: Absolutely. The Republican Party of Kentucky or the Democratic Party of Kentucky, all they have to do is draft a letter to the Secretary of State of the state of Kentucky saying, we want our next primary election to be open to independent voters. And the Secretary of State of Kentucky would have to honor that decision.
1: So you could have one party that's open and one that's not.
0: And many states do that. There are about a half a dozen states right now where one party has an open primary and the other doesn't.
1: I did not know that.
0: They're both Democrat and Republican state parties in various states have open primaries where only one party's doing it. The other hasn't made that decision. But, yeah, they can unilaterally do that.
1: Wow, I'm surprised that the Democrats in this state haven't done it, because they've been losing registration here for the longest time. For a while, it was Republicans that were growing, and independents were growing as well, too. Now, I think the growth of the independents has overtaken the growth of the Republican Party in terms of recent registrations. But then, hearing you say that, I'm kind of surprised that the Democratic Party of Kentucky hasn't gone in and said, we're open. So it's both, but it's not just the Republicans in the legislature that don't want to open it up. And I would
0: I think it's, you know, what it really comes down to, this question of open versus closed primaries. This isn't a question of what the people want. The people generally say everybody should have the mm-hmm. right to vote. Mm-hmm. Everybody should be equal under the law. This is about power. And I don't care if you're a small Democratic party in an otherwise very red state like Kentucky, you still want to maintain power. And oftentimes that means, you know, losing elections, but having control. And unfortunately, that's been their decision making so far. And I hope that'll change, because I think both parties in the state of Kentucky have a lot to gain from building bridges to independent voters. Here's the thing that's not going to change. Independents are the nationally largest and fastest growing group of voters.

0: and they are going to continue to be the fastest growing group of voters in Kentucky. Either party is going to be successful only if they work to build bridges with independent voters. They're not going away, and they're only getting bigger.
1: Is it, would I be right in assuming, my last question here, Jeremy, would I be right in assuming that most people register as independents because they're disgusted with both parties?
0: Well, I think there's a lot of reasons, but I think that's probably a fair bet. That's the most likely. More and more Americans, you know, 10,000 Americans a week leave the Republican and Democratic parties. People are tired of partisan politics. They're tired of red meat politics. They want something new. That doesn't mean they don't want to be an American voter. That means that they don't want to play the game that the insiders of both parties have been playing for far too long. And that's motivating more and more Americans and more Kentuckians to do something different and change who they are as an affiliation.
1: Well, we follow this all the time. We'll continue to look at it. Jeremy Gruber from Open Primaries. Jeremy, I do appreciate your time today. What's your website? You guys got a website?
0: Yeah, www.openprimaries.org. And we also have a local affiliate in Kentucky, letusvoteky.org. We hope if your listeners are interested, come join us, learn about how you can get involved in Kentucky and work for change.
1: Jeremy, thank you very much for your time today, sir. Appreciate it.
0: Appreciate it. Thank you.
1: You bet. Jeremy Gruber. I did not know that about the parties could just walk into the Secretary of State's office, go here, make them open. Did not, I'm not aware of that. Okay, three-day forecast. Let's get to that. And well, it's got your hot, got your humid, got your sunny. 92, the expected high, 70 the low tonight, mid-90s through the rest of the week. 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
1: Question of the day is, AI growth, should society set aside jobs for humans? Bill Gates writing last week warning about AI's rollout impact Like public lands where governments agree to forbid development, societies can choose not to deploy AI for certain positions, either because the people who hold those roles will be difficult to retrain or because the position requires human empathy and care. So he's suggesting that societies should set aside jobs for humans as part of their regulation or controls on AI. What do you think? That is our question of the day at WVLKAM.com. Okay, a couple of minutes here. Now, on the Republican convention that they're doing in Dallas, it's going to be, they say, going to be social media focused. So maybe they won't get the viewership. I mean, I don't understand how you do a two-night political convention on the same two nights the NFL is going to open its season. That's kamikaze. I mean, you're flying your convention into a cliff, but there will be social media influencers distributing a bunch of content and everything else. You know, that's one area where you got social media influencers that are pitching candidates, and they're getting paid, but it's not not being reflected. We're not being told that it's a paid political announcement. And Trump calling for NBC's Kristen Welker to face FCC rebuke or punishment about her comment on his endorsement record. Yeah, typical mainstream media, Trump's had mixed results. Well, they've been better than mixed results, although most of the races, there wasn't even, Trump's endorsement wasn't even necessary because there were going to be blowouts anyway. They were going to be solid red districts. Ballotpedia says that Trump's made 313 endorsements. He's had a 96% success rate. And I guess Kristen Welker at NBC, well, it's a mixed. Well, that's fine. She may be wrong, but it doesn't give the president the right to bring the government hammer down on NBC. First of all, local stations are licensed by the FCC. I don't believe NBC is, although NBC does try to stay within the FCC broadcast guidelines because their affiliates have to. Trump noted he had 100% success rate in GOP Senate primaries and 98% rate in House GOP primaries, but again, she may have been wrong. She may have expressed a falsehood. She may have known she was lying. But just like with Kimmel on some of these late night shows, as offended as the president may be or as wrong as he thinks they get the facts, that's still not reason to bring in the government and the FCC into these matters. I mentioned this with Bill Meck. Didn't go into details. The guy in Taiwan caught his wife cheating with another man, and he found it through the robot vacuum. He remotely activated the robot vacuum and saw it with some other guy through the camera feature. The man sued both of them, which you can do in Taiwan. He won the case. They're ordered to pay him around $15,000 in U.S. dollars. The forecast is, well, you know, it's hot. 80 feels like 84. Heat index has already kicked in. 92, the expected high today. An overnight low tonight is 70. Try to stay cool. It's going to be 95 tomorrow, 96 Wednesday, and 96 on Thursday. And currently it's 80, feels like 84 at 97.3 FM and 590 AM WVLK. Jack Patty continues his vacation tomorrow, and I'll be back at 6 AM for another edition of the Lexington Morning News.
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1: 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We'll talk personal finance and money with him, Bill Meck, and much more coming up tomorrow on the Lexington Morning News.
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14: The U.S. and Iran are threatening each other again. I'm Dave Anthony, Fox News. After the first American attack since late July, followed by Iranian retaliation,
15: President Trump told Fox News there will be a U.S. response to the Iranian attack on U.S. forces overnight in Jordan.
14: And he told Fox's Trey Yingston Tel Aviv will hit him very hard after those missiles were shot down.
15: The attack came after U.S. forces struck Iran's Larak Island after identifying preparations for an IRGC rocket launch that was meant to place new sea mines in the Strait of Hormuz.
14: Reuters reports Iran is vowing for every attack they'll hit back dozens of times greater. Here's President Masoud Pezeshkian through a translator.
16: In the face of aggression, we will not stand by. We are capable of delivering decisive response.
14: Daylight will help rescuers at the Grand Canyon in Arizona, searching for about 15 people still unaccounted for after Saturday's flash flooding.
17: Now, eyewitnesses say they heard what sounded like a locomotive, then saw this wall of water, mud, and rocks rushing down Bright Angel Creek, wiping out bridges, trailers, tents, cabins in the Phantom Ranch campground.
14: Fox's William Elijah, at least one person was found dead. It's up to more than 900 deaths in the much bigger flooding catastrophe along the China-Nepal border from last week. More than 4,000 people still missing. Lindsay Clancy's jury is back at work right now at her murder trial in Plymouth, Massachusetts, after the judge asked them a short time ago,
18: has any member of the jury read, seen, or overheard anything from any source that would affect your ability to be fair and impartial juror in this case? All right. Next question is there any other serious matter or concern bearing on your service as a juror in this case that anybody needs to bring to my attention?
14: And with another no answer, Judge William Sullivan told the jury,
18: all I'm going to do is ask you to then, at this point, resume your deliberations.
14: Clancy's charged with murdering her three children, but is using an insanity defense, citing postpartum psychosis and severe mental health issues. America's listening to Fox News.
19: 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It's going to feel every bit of summer as we flip the calendar. The three-day forecast just ahead on News Talk 590 WBLK.
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0: But if they go out and vote, we're going to win. And if we don't, our country's going to be in sad shape, because we're going to go through a lot of things. We're going to have the taxes raised. You're going to have crazy things happening, like the men and women sports will never end. None of the stuff transgender will never end. Open borders. They'll open the borders immediately.
1: Ah, yes. President Trump tell you about the crazy, cranky Democrats. They're a cranky bunch, aren't they? Yes, yes, they are. They're mental, I think, is the problem. That's the problem. Mental cases. All kinds of issues. It's not just gender issues anymore, either. They're socialists, and you know, socialists just killed 100 million people and enslaved more than 1 billion people, brutalizing hundreds of millions of people. The Gulag Archipelago. They're not going to do that here. Yeah, that's probably a good bet. Roll the dice on that one. Well, very good and happy Monday to you, and welcome back once again. We were watching, you know, crime and punishment and madness and all that in Chicago over the weekend. 38 people shot. Again, the St. Valentine's Day Massacre, 7 guys were shot. They were all gangsters. 38 people shot over the weekend, 3 killed, and a lot of no marksmanship going on there, very bad shooting. And there was a mass shooting. There was a single mass shooting that got pretty bad stuff. They went 15 shot. 15 people shot in a single shooting over the weekend. One was killed, 15 shot. But that's your Democrat Party there. They're violent. That's the word that I'm looking for, I think. And isn't it remarkable? The New York Post has got a story today. Democratic socialism would cost the U.S. a staggering $200 trillion. $200 trillion. Our national debt is $40 trillion and would take a million years to pay off. If we started paying it off today at $1 a second, it would be more than 1 million years before we could pay off $40 trillion in national debt. But here it is, and I made mention of this last week because it was the Cato Institute that put out the report. Now the New York Post is reporting on the Cato Institute analysis of the socialists and their dreams. Democratic socialism could cost the U.S. a staggering $200 trillion, report reveals. Closer to Soviet-style communism. That's the headline and the last part in quotation marks. The Democratic Socialists of America are pushing for a federal government spending spree on everything from reparations to Green New Deal that could top $200 trillion over the next decade, a shocking new report reveals. The proposals from the far left faction of the Democrat Party, which is the mainstream of the Democrat Party, which has enjoyed multiple high-profile election victories in the last year, from Congress to New York City Mayor Zohran Mamdani, would result in government spending, and the spending would have to surge 57% of GDP, according to the lower-bound estimate of the libertarian think tank, the Cato Institute. The Cato Institute. In 2025, the U.S. government spent approximately 33.8% of GDP. It would leap immediately to 57% of GDP. And here they are marching in New York City with their big red Socialists of America sign. And we really have to stop using red state, blue state. It's a fraud. It's a sham. It's a put on. It's a lie. The left is red. And the left is red in every country in the world except the United States of America. And that's because the left got to choose which color they would be identified with. The Democratic Socialists in America insist that funding for their pie-in-the-sky social programs would come from, listen to this, aggressive wealth taxes on the richest individuals and corporations. That is a demented fantasy than only a drug addict could come up with, like Hunter Biden or something. But I got that. So, but in reality, taxing the rich would only cover a fraction of its wish list, a small fraction, I would dare to say. The DSA is selling people a bigger government and saying someone else is going to pay for it. That's what the commies have always done. It's mathematically impossible, the report's author, Adam N. Michael said, Adam N. Michael, with the Cato Institute. Among the priciest items DSA intends to pursue are universal health care, which would cost between, didn't they just fix it with Obamacare? Didn't the Democrats just, Barack Obama was president, and then Donald Trump for 4 years, and then Joe Biden for 4 years, and that was Obamacare. It's called the Affordable Care Act. They call it the ACA and Obamacare. Obama said he's proud to have it named for him. And if it worked at all, then why do we have to turn everything upside down all over again and have another government takeover after Obama already fixed health care with Obamacare and made it more affordable with the Affordable Care Act, and now they're back for another heap and helping of your cash. Aren't they amazing? So, priciest items. Universal health care costs between $39.9 trillion. Huh? What? That's right. That's our entire national debt, which is $40 trillion. $39.9 trillion. It costs between $39.9 trillion and $75.4 trillion over the next decade. Slavery reparations. The Democrats love slavery. They are the party of slavery and the slave plantations and the whole thing. Slavery reparations, $13.5 trillion to $28 trillion. That's for about 13% of our population. Sounds like a good idea. And a federal jobs guarantee. A federal jobs guarantee a job for everybody. A lot of people won't work. $4.4 trillion to $60 trillion. Those are the things. So they got that. Now, with that said, the Democrat Party is the Communist Party, and they're here to destroy the world and steal everything in it. They're like Tony Montana in Scarface. They really are. What do you want, Tony? The world and everything in it. And that's the Democrat Party. It really is. Now, listen to this. There is a Republican congressman whose name is Jeff Crank. Jeff Crank, C-R-A-N-K. And he's got a great idea, and he's doing a good thing here. And he deserves credit for it. His website, he pulled the item from his website. Representative Crank introduces resolution to condemn socialism. Right? Right? In all its forms. Congressman Jeff Crank. And I love that. I went to his website, his congressional website, and grabbed that item. The Fox News people are covering the story as well. CNN and the Washington Post are not and will not. And if they did, they'd attack the people involved and support communists because they're corrupt people. So the headline of the Fox News, House Republican aims, and no Democrats, aims to put Democrats on the record over DSA with resolution condemning socialism. And this is the kind of thing that Republicans need to do more of and don't do enough of. And the Democrats do everything for show. Everything is a lie. Everything's false. It's insincere. It's a deception. It's a put-on. But never mind that. The measure cites Zohran Mamdani's New York City mayoral win and calls for passage of the SAVE Act. And that'll be Democrats, one of their many excuses for voting against it. Representative Jeff Crank, Republican Colorado, introduced a measure on Thursday, and it got by me till over the weekend, condemning socialism in all its forms, telling Fox News Digital he wants to use the vote to force moderate House Democrats, if there are any, to take a more public stance against the Democratic Socialists of America, you know, the DSA. And we actually have a soundbite of Congressman Crank, because he appeared on the television over the weekend. The Fox News people, I think it's even their online thing. Here's Congressman Jeff Crank, who has authored this resolution, this legislation, this bill. And it's an opportunity for the Democrats to say, no, I'm kind of in favor of communism. I'm a communist. And they can vote against Congressman Crank's resolution. than show that they're anti-American, anti-capitalist, commie pig dogs, you know, Schweinhunds. And here is Congressman Jeff Crank.
2: This is a chance for Democrats who say that they're opposed to these Democrat socialists, as they call themselves, and their rise. I mean, this is a chance for them to stand firmly with the American people and oppose this insidious movement within their own party.
1: This insidious movement within their own party. It really is their party. It's kind of taken over, delete kind of. It's taken over their party. You even got the Carvilles, the James Carvilles of the world, losing what's left of their crazy, diseased minds over all this stuff. But it is great stuff. Jeff Crank introduced the measure, allegedly going to be voted on next week. And the Republicans can all vote against socialism. And the Democrats will say, gee, I don't know, I really want to steal a lot of stuff at gunpoint and buy votes from lazy, stupid criminals so that I can have power. And that's the Democrat Party's mantra. And that's the long version of their mantra, but there it is. Just remarkable stuff. So the Congressman, Jeff Crank, he said, I keep hearing people like Hakeem Jeffries and others in the Congress saying that they oppose the DSA, the Democratic Socialists of America. Let's see if they're willing to vote for a resolution that would oppose them, Crank told Fox News Digital in an interview. Crank's House resolution cites the New York City Mayor Zohran Mamdani's victory as one of the clearest signposts of the DSA's growing political momentum. A recent Brookings Institution analysis, a left-wing liberal think tank in Washington on Mass Ave, their analysis found that as of August 12th, 123 candidates endorsed or recommended by national, state, or local Democratic Socialist chapters had won primaries in this cycle. Most were running in local or state-level offices, 123 socialists, and those are stepping stones to the Congress and the White House, and then the Second American Civil War. Congressman Crank described the DSA's movement as anti-American and as anti-Constitution. He's right about that, and he's right about that also, arguing its members are often hostile to free speech. Of course they are, one of the core rights protected by the U.S. Constitution. He also accused DSA members of being anti-Semitic in their advocacy against Israel, particularly after the October 7th, 2023 terrorist attack on Israel. And it's true, the left loves murder, and they have mainstreamed anti-Semitism. Isn't that wonderful for the Democrat Party? And if you're Jewish and you're a Democrat, really you should get your party's armband and learn to play the violin at the gates to the death camps, because you're one of those guys. Man, just amazing and appalling stuff. But good for Jeff Crank, and we need more Republicans like Jeff Crank, because, quite honestly, this is a great political idea, and you should bring it to the House of Representatives and say, well, what do we think about all this? What's all this? Michael, let's go to a phone call. Let's go to Rod calling from Arkansas. Oh, Rod, you're on the Chris Plant Show.
3: Good morning, sir. How are you?
1: Hey, I'm great. I'm great. Thank you.
3: You know, I don't know why we're even putting up with this or why we even worry about this in Congress. This has become illegal. In 1953, Congress passed the Communist Control Act, signed by Dwight David Eisenhower. In 1954, this was the McCarthy era. You know who sponsored it. So these guys are illegal. What they're suggesting, the Soviet Union and the USSR, mm-hmm. Soviet Socialist Republic, mm-hmm. was the main focus of this. And every time they say socialism, all of us laugh, because we have laws. They're on the books. They've been there for 72 years. So I don't know why we're really... We could go after these people right up to George Soros, right?
1: Well, the First Amendment is going to, I bet the Supreme Court is going to protect you. You want to say you're a communist? You've got a right to say you're a communist. You're out in the streets, you're doing LSD and, doing whatever you're doing with your house cat, but You know, the problem is that the Democrats are electing these people to Congress and to the mayor of New York City and to other elected offices. And the I'd have to go look at the Communist Control Act of 1953 to see what it says. And I've got to say, I probably did that once a long time ago. But I need to refresh my memory on that. Because they call themselves socialists, like that's good. Oh, no, Europe is socialist. No, not since the fall of the Soviet Union. They got a lot of social welfare programs in a number of Western European countries. Since they don't have to pay for their national defense and their national security, since we're paying for it all, and we're $40 trillion in debt, largely because of it. But I got to tell you, Ron, I'm going to go look at the 1953 Communist Control Act because, once again, the communists are... They're out of control, Rod. They're out of control. They're the Democrats. And now, next week, we got to watch this closely. The Democrats are going to have to, they're going to have a vote, a chance to vote in favor of socialism, which is really communism. Again, the Soviet Union, as Rod said, Union of Soviet Socialist Republics, Adolf Hitler's party, the National Socialist German Workers' Party, the Socialist Workers' Party of Germany. That was the Nazi party. My father had to take some time out of his youth and go kill some of them. We are at 888-630-9625. Thanks, Rod.
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1: That's right. There's a somebody funny in Washington, D.C. Not a lot of funny people in Washington, D.C., but maybe a few. And, you know, President Trump on Friday, was it Thursday or Friday, changed the name of one of the Great Lakes from, Lake Ontario to Lake America because, what are you, Canadians? You think you get to decide everything? You can't decide everything. We get to decide everything. You're a little dog. We're a big dog. But Ontario, Lake Ontario is now Lake America, and that's pretty darn funny. Now, in Washington, D.C., in northwest Washington, D.C., over Calorama neighborhood, there is a street. There is Ontario Road. Ontario Road is right there in Washington, D.C., with the green street signs. And there is actually an intersection of Ontario Road and Ontario Place. 2800 block of Ontario Road. I used to live in that neighborhood, and 1800 block of Ontario Place. And somebody brought a ladder or climbed up on the pole or something, and on the Ontario Place street sign at the 1800 block, they taped over the word Ontario, the word America, printed out on white printer paper and black printer ink. And they took the word America and taped it over Atlanta, taped it over Ontario, I apologize, and just below it in parentheses, because they're funny, because they have a sense of humor. They put America over the street sign, and then wrote at the bottom, just kidding.
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40: It's definitely going to feel like summer here in the Bluegrass as we put the wraps on August and kick off September. Mostly sunny, a hot one out there on this Monday, 92 the afternoon high. Mostly clear, warm, and muggy tonight. Lows in the low 70s. More sunshine. The summer heat continues heading into Tuesday with highs in the low 90s. I'm LAX News storm tracker meteorologist T.J. Shuck on Lexington's news, traffic, and weather station, 97.3 FM and 590 AM WVLK.
41: Fox News, I'm Gianna Gelosi. President Trump promising retaliation after the U.S. and Iran exchanged attacks. The U.S. bombarded Iranian troops preparing to launch rockets into the Strait of Hormuz. Iran then fired at air bases.
42: President Trump told Fox News there will be a U.S. response to the Iranian attack on U.S. forces overnight in Jordan. The president said we're going to hit them hard. There will be a response.
41: As Fox's Trey Yanks, the search continues for thousands of people still missing after catastrophic flooding in Nepal and China.
0: At least 900 people have died and more than 4,700 are still missing. Dozens of Americans are included in the nearly 600 foreign nationals reported as missing following the mudslide. A State Department spokesman said on Sunday that 9 Americans have been evacuated, but that there are about 85 Americans unaccounted for.
41: That's Fox's Tanya J. Powers. 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

0: All right. Hey, Hassan Piker, is he just crazy? Has he self-immolated at the Supreme Court yet or anything productive? I don't think so. Hassan Piker, he's a leader of the Democrat Party. He should be the chair of the Democratic National Committee, really. He's a terrorist and a genocidal anti-Semite, and he's anti-American. He hates America. And then he lies about it because he's a liar. He lies all the time. And don't believe me, just hang in there for a second. I'm not just hurling insult. I got the audio here to share with you, because this is all about learning and a learning. Everything's about learning. And here it is, Hassan Piker. He's very upset because he's hearing now and then those terrible right-wing media, you know, like Fox News and Newsmax and me and other people like me, telling the truth. And Hassan Piker hates the truth, and he might have to, you know, detonate a car bomb at your kid's school or something to show how much he cares, because he cares very deeply. And he hates America, and they do hate America. And he is, you know, Hassan Piker has been campaigning with Abdul al-Sayed. That's Abdul Rahman Muhammad al-Sayed, his full name. And if you can't say it, get your name out his mouth, because he's pretending he's ghetto or something. And that's cool if you're a Democrat. So here it is, Hassan Piker. He said you can't go around saying that he and Abdul al-Sayed hate America, and it makes him very angry if you say that. Here's Hassan Piker.
1: It is completely ridiculous. It's laughable to say guys like myself, guys like Abdul al-Sayed, we hate America.
0: It's ridiculous to say things like that. Why would anyone go around saying ridiculous things like that? And then you go to the videotape of Hassan Piker a while back. And what did he say, Michael? Here's Hassan Piker just a while back.
2: I say I hate America all the time. A lot of motherfuckers want to kill me over that take. But at least I say it with my f***ing chest. People will be like, Hassan, you hate America. I'm like, yeah, I do. I do hate America.
0: You're a filthy pig. That's an insult to Muslims, to come pig, because they don't eat pigs. They don't even eat bacon, for the most part. You know, unless you cook it in front of them, and then it smells so good that they got to eat it. But that's Hassan Piker. Now, wait a minute. Didn't he just say how he's angry and bitter and cursing and don't bring him around your grandmother because he's a communist. He's gonna blow something up one of these days. And how dare you? You can't say that I hate America, that Abdul al-Sayed hates America. They're good buddies. They pal around together in Abbottabad. And I think they bought a timeshare in Abbottabad, Castellistan. And there it is. You can't say that I hate America. And then go to the videotape of him saying, God, I hate America. I hate America. And cursing up a storm. And I hate America so much. And I say all the time that I hate America all the time. So he's a lion sack of Jawiya. There is no doubt about that. And he's a pig. He's a lying pig. And anti-American, anti-Semite, genocidal anti-Semite, genocidally anti-American too, anti-capitalist. But he'll steal, like all these guys in New York, the Democratic Socialists, they all live in $1.5 million condos and townhouses and stuff. And they're living high on the hog and then pretending that, oh, I'm such a simple socialist. And they're living off their parents' money, most of them. Another couple of stories out over the weekend about that. But I love this. How you can't say that we hate America. And then here he is in the next frame bragging about how he says he hates America all the time. And he's on camera 20 minutes later saying, how dare you say that that I say I hate America? You're on camera saying it, you rectal aperture. Honestly, what's the matter with you people? Abdul al-Sayed, that's Abdul Rahman Muhammad al-Sayed. He's a jihadi. He hates the Jews and Israel and America and capitalism. And he's Democrat, and they're running him for the Senate of the United States. And he pals around with Hassan Piker, just like Barack Obama used to pal around with communist terrorist, cop killer group and all that stuff, William Ayers and Bernardine Dorn. Then when he got caught palling around with William Ayers, then Barack Obama lied about it, and he just lied and lied and lied. And the New York Times applauded, and they helped him to lie, because that's what they do. They're the New York Times. Here is Abdul Rahman Muhammad al-Sayed.
3: We're in the state of Michigan. If you want to make this race about a streamer in California, I just think you're missing the boat. This is about affordability in Michigan. This is about being able to see a doctor in Michigan. This is about Donald Trump's disastrous policies in Michigan. That's what I'm focused on right now.
0: Now, in Michigan, dealing with Obamacare, aren't you communist liars telling us that Obamacare is such a tragic failure, such a catastrophe, such a fraud, such a scam and a massive theft that we have to start over again, and now we need total state control? You know, one of the hypotheses is, and it's not even far-fetched, that Hussein Obama and that gang of criminals that he runs with, who all live in multi-million dollar oceanfront mansions and fly on private jets and take helicopters to get to them while pretending that they're simple folk of the people. Everything they say is a lie. But Barack Hussein Obama, they fixed it, and it's called the Affordable Care Act, and they made it more affordable. And here we are 20 minutes later in political time, and gosh, now nobody can get to a doctor in Michigan. And it's about people in Michigan who apparently were killed by Obamacare. Cause of death is Obamacare.

0: these genocidal anti-Semites, these Socialist Workers Party of Germany people. Just amazing. And then Abdul Rahman Mohammed al-Sayed. So if you want to make it about some streamer in California, you flew him into Michigan to be at your campaign events. We're not making it about him. You made it about him. He made it about him. The Democratic Party and the Democratic Socialists made it about him. And then the fatuous, pathological liars, they say, oh, yeah, you guys want to make it about some streamer in California. No, you lying sack of Jewia. You... is what it's here. It's about you, and you made it about him. And these are the people you pal around with. And again, Barack Obama with William Ayers and Bernardine Dorn, certified terrorists who became tenured college professors after establishing themselves as terrorists. Aren't they amazing? So just don't say, so they're the jihadis that hate America running for the U.S. Senate, and the entirety of the news media performs acts of journalistic gratification upon Abdul Rahman Mohammed al-Sayed. And for that matter, Hassan Piker and the news media is like, well, Hassan, he has disavowed everything he ever said, and therefore it's okay. Because when you're a Democrat, it doesn't matter if you're Hitler, you can just say, I don't believe that anymore. And the New York Times says, oh, he doesn't believe it anymore. And then they move on. Say, why are Republicans vilifying you for saying exterminate every Jew on earth and crazy things like that? Just amazing. Now, again, I just played these people, Abdul al-Sayed. His campaign is not about some streamer out there on the Internet, you know. And here it is then, Abdul al-Sayed. Abdul Rahman Mohammed al-Sayed, he's like, hey, synagogue shooting, cool. Can we kill all the Jews? And here's al-Sayed.
1: To anybody who feels like my comments might have been hurtful, I'm really sorry, that was not my intention. We condemned that terrorist attack. We condemned it outright. What I was trying to do was offer context for why it happened, but it wasn't the time for context, and you don't ever want to trample somebody's pain.
0: Synagogues are attacked and shot up because the Jews deserve it. That's the context he was providing. And then he was forced by his news media allies, while getting a hot oil back rub, said, maybe you should dial that back a little bit. And he said, okay, I'll dial that back. Thanks, New York Times. And I said, okay, good. See, that's taken care of now. Never mind that he's in favor of and the you know, the rapes on October 7th. It's like, well, that's these guys. They're like, well, that's understandable. They're just giving context, you see. The mass murder, the terror attack, the hostages, the torture, rapes, murders in the tunnels built with international dollars, Hamas, terrorist group funded by Iran, Iran funded by Barack Hussein Obama and the Democrat Party, with a green light to spin centrifuges and rich uranium and extend the range of their ballistic missiles. Just amazing. Back in March earlier this year, listen to this. It's, you know, Hezbollah, it's not even Hamas anymore. Now it's Hezbollah of Lebanon, also being funded by Iran, which is still being funded by Barack Obama and the Democrats.
1: I also think it's just critical for us to understand that hurt people do hurt people. And the circumstances happening 6,000 miles away can affect the lives that we live here. And if we stand against violence, we got to stand against violence, all violence.
0: Yeah, which you don't do. And you know what he said? Hurt people hurt people. It is like a five-year-old girl in school, but he's a terrorist in reality. Yeah, Hezbollah, the terrorist, there's a truck bomb filled with gas and fireworks into a synagogue. And it was a preschool in there, too. And they blew the place up because they're terrorists funded by Iran, Iran funded by Democrats. Democrats blew up the synagogue, in effect, by extension. And he said, well, hurt people. So the terrorist group, Hezbollah, they're the ones who are hurt. See, they're hurt. They're hurting. And therefore, because they're hurt and their feelings are hurt, they have to build truck bombs filled with gasoline and explosive devices and crash the truck bomb into a synagogue with a preschool in it. And the reason that they're doing that is because al-Sayed says because they

0: are hurt.
1: I also think it's just critical for us to understand that hurt people do hurt people.
0: Hurt people do hurt people. Oh, I see. These people are civil war. These people are communists. These people are the third world. And the third world is a beep hole, and that's why everyone flees the third world and wants to come here. And then they come here, and people like Al-Sayed honestly, Hassan Piker, they are here to destroy Western civilization. They're dedicated. They're intelligent, well-spoken, well-educated. And the news media performs acts of journalistic gratification upon them every day. And, of course, the hot oil massage in the hot tub, because they love the hot tub. You know, these people. Yeah, and how dare you say that I hate America, and then you show the video of him saying, God, I hate America. I say all the time, I hate America. And the New York Times will accuse me of lying, and CNN will accuse me of lying, when they're carrying the lies of Hassan Piker and Abdul Rahman Mohammed Al-Sayed. Extraordinary. All right, let's go to the phones again, Michael. Let's go to Mark, calling from the small but significant state of Connecticut. Mark, you're on the Chris Plant Show.
2: Hey, Chris Plant, you are terrific.
0: Thank you. You're very kindly.
2: You mentioned earlier that Congress was coming back into session, and it reminded me of a Will Rogers line. Uh-huh. Will Rogers, you remember, but none of the audience might not, was a famous comedian in the United States who died in 1935. Uh-huh. His funeral in 1935 was the biggest I've read since Lincoln and Grant's, but he was famous as a vaudeville performer and later on the radio for just reading the newspaper and then putting the newspaper down and making a joke about what he had read. And it brought to mind something that you said today, which is that Congress is coming in a similar situation. He read that Congress is coming back into session after their recess, and he'd put the newspaper down and look at the audience and go, you know, I was afraid they were going to do that.
0: Yeah, he was great. He was full of all kinds of great nuggets of wisdom. He and, you know, Will Rogers and Mark Twain, both very funny, clever people, and who made jokes about everything political and social and cultural. And, you know, one of the great ones, who was this, Mark? If you don't read the newspapers, you're uninformed. And if you do read the newspapers, you're misinformed, right?
2: Exactly.
0: And that was true 100 years ago, and it's amazing how true it still is today, isn't it? Something peculiar about that, isn't there, Mark?
2: It was King Solomon in the book of Ecclesiastes who reminded us that there is no new thing under the sun.
0: Mm. Well, that is a fact. Go ahead.
2: Another quick Will Rogers one was, he said that the problem with Congress is that every time one of them stands up to make a joke, it's a law. Of course, every time they make a law.
0: Yeah, well, that's a fact. Yeah, I tell you, I've met members of Congress, talked to members of Congress of the House and the Senate, and I ask this question. How many laws are there? You know that nobody knows the answer to that.
2: Too many.
0: Nobody. Yes, well, how many laws does Congress pass that I must obey, that you must obey? And there is not... nobody on earth can answer that question. There's not a member of Congress, not a member of the Supreme Court that can say how many laws we are all subject to or subjected to every day. That there are thousands, tens of thousands of laws that we must follow, obey every day. And no one can tell us how many are, you know, can you give me a list of the laws that I have to obey? And they just look at you funny and walk away. Mark, it is, look, American humor and political humor has always been great. Will Rogers, great. Samuel Clemens, you know, Mark Twain, great stuff. I rode the Delta Queen one time, the riverboat, the paddle boat that Mark Twain worked on. The Delta Queen paddle boat, Mississippi River. That's fun. It's Wild World, Mike. It's the never-ending fight, going back to a class disease, and it never ends. You know, Hillary Clinton's famous line, there is only the fight. And when there are people like her around, unfortunately, that becomes true.
1: I don't want to have a conversation about a Twitch streamer in California. 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
19: Okay, the Democrats. I've got some more audio of these lunatics. They're mad. They're quite mad. Let's go back to the telephones, Michael. Let's go to Patricia, calling from Washington D.C. our nation's capital. Patricia, you're on the Chris Plant Show.
11: Yes. Well, I get 2 newspapers a day, and I'm pretty sure I read probably the Washington Times that Mohammed Al-Sayed said that Barack Obama called to congratulate him for winning the nomination. And I'm not surprised. The damage from that man is just incredible. Alone.
19: From Barack Hussein Obama.
11: Barack Obama, yes.
19: Yeah.
11: Cleaning up the mess he's left.
19: Yeah. Yeah. Obama quietly called Al-Sayed, now the Michigan Democrat nominee for the United States Senate. Yeah. Barack Obama weighed in because he knows a commie when he sees one. He knows an anti-American voice when he sees one. And they want to have these anti-American voices.
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20: The U.S. and Iran threaten each other again. I'm Dave Anthony, Fox News, suggesting the fighting that flared back up yesterday is going to continue.
21: President Trump telling Fox that the U.S. will respond to Iran firing these attacks, these missiles and drones at U.S. military targets in Jordan. The UAE also says that it intercepted an Iranian drone, but a source tells Fox that nearly all of the incoming missiles were intercepted. Earlier yesterday, U.S. troops struck Iran's Larak Island, targeting IRGC forces preparing to launch rockets with sea mines into the Strait of Hormuz.
20: Fox's Alex Hogan at the White House. President Trump also posted on Truth Social that Iran is a failed nation with no currency, 300% inflation, and leadership in disarray. Yet Reuters reports Iran is vowing for every American attack, their response will be dozens of times greater. The Trump administration continues to crack down on the commercial trucking business following accidents, some deadly, involving some drivers here illegally or given licenses unlawfully. Transportation Secretary Sean Duffy just announced in Detroit
22: an emergency executive shutdown of 110 driving schools.
20: For thousands of violations of this rule.
22: You have to speak English to operate a commercial motor vehicle. I didn't create that rule. President Trump didn't create that rule. That rule has been in place for decades.
20: Now to Plymouth, Massachusetts. At the Lindsey Clancy murder trial. That jury back deliberating now a third day as she uses an insanity defense. Fox's Nate Foy outside the court.
23: The jury is comprised of 9 women and 3 men with 6 additional alternates. Their ages range from their 20s to their 70s. They will decide if Lindsey Clancy is criminally responsible for strangling and killing her 3 young children. Her defense says she experienced psychosis and heard hallucinations made worse by overmedication.
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24: It's definitely going to feel like summer here in the Bluegrass as we put the wraps on August and kick off September. Mostly sunny, a hot one out there on this Monday, 92 the afternoon high. Mostly clear, warm, and muggy tonight. Lows in the low 70s. More sunshine. The summer heat continues heading into Tuesday with highs in the low 90s. I'm LAX News storm tracker meteorologist T.J. Shuck on Lexington's news traffic and weather station 97.3 FM and 590 AM WVLK.
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2: 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Stupid is a choice. 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

0: our fight internally in the Democratic Party is not about the Democratic Socialist Organization, no more than it is about any other organization. It is really a generational fight, and it's a good fight.
1: Yes, Donna Brazile, a Democrat Party icon for many decades now. Yeah, it's a generational fight. It's not about the Democrat Party. No, it's socialism again. It's the USSR all over again. It's the Cold War. But the Soviets live among us now. The Soviets are the Democrat Party. And Donna Brazile knows. No, it's not. She's spinning. It's a little spin. The Democrat Party, boy, are they not on Team America. Not at all. We just had a fun, nice one of our brilliant callers that called in talking about the Communist Control Act. It was Rod calling from Arkansas. 1953 Communist Control Act. Because, you know, the communists, they used to be against communism, and now they're really not against communism anymore. Now they really are the Soviet Union. They are the Communist Party, and really now they're the United States of America. It was harder when they were the Soviet Union, the commies, because they didn't have much of an economy, and they had a lot of nuclear weapons, and they killed a lot of people and all that stuff. But a friend of mine just shot at me. Said, you know, the Communist Control Act, interestingly enough, authored by a liberal Democrat senator and future vice president under LBJ, of course, Hubert Humphrey of Minnesota, because Hubert Humphrey, a liberal Democrat, he wanted to demonstrate that the Democrat Party was anti-communist too. See, they're anti-communist, but now the Democrats are going to be all pro-communist, and the vote hopefully coming next week in the House of Representatives, whether you condemn socialism and you know, all of its ways. It's like Michael Corleone during the becoming the Godfather, as he becomes Godfather to his nephew. And say, you know, do you renounce Satan and all of his acts? I do. And the Democrats, they're going to be asked to condemn socialism, and the resolution that is being crafted, and hopefully will come before the House of Representatives next week. That would be best. That would be very good. And how many Democrats will not condemn socialism and all of the evil contained therein? I suspect a great many Democrats will not condemn socialism and all of its many horrors. But why would they? You know. Also, we've got what was it? Oh, Michael, we've got a couple of things. This Lindsay Clancy woman that murdered her three children. A horrible story, of course. Strangled them one at a time. Had to chase the last one down, and as you might imagine, having seen the first two, I know that it's a terrible and horrible thing. And I'm pretty sure that she's nuts. I'm pretty sure that she's whack-a-doodle-doo, because a normal person doesn't do that. And postpartum depression, I guess, can make you crazy. I don't know. I've never had a child, nor do I intend to start now. But we've got that gun. This Lindsay Clancy person is now facing a lot of different charges, and you can, it's like, you know what? What do you call it? A smorgasbord of choices for the jury, and the jury is 12 people, as you might imagine, and it's 9 women and 3 men. And I did see a tweet over the weekend saying that the reason it's taking so long is the men have to keep explaining everything to the women on the jury. It's a little joke. It's about postpartum depression and all that good stuff. But they've got this thing going on and on. She's obviously guilty. The only question is whether she's crazy. And I don't know how you find that she's not crazy. I think you kind of have to find that she is crazy, because what she did is pretty crazy. And then she tried to kill herself and slashed her own wrists and threw herself out a window. And now she's paralyzed and she's in a wheelchair because she threw herself out a window. I think she's certifiable enough. But the judge has given him lots of choices. First, you can find Lindsay Clancy. Democrats want to run her for Senate, I think, because she's pro-choice. You know, she supports Planned Parenthood. The Democrats like that. But Lindsay Clancy trial, the jury convened Thursday and Friday, but only for a total of between the 2 days, about 10 and a half hours. And now they're back today, starting at 9 a.m. Eastern time. And I suspect that there's going to be some, I don't know why, some hitches in the giddy up here, in the giddy up. I think that that there may be a hung jury, because one woman may say, well, I'm just not going to, but they've got a panoply of choices here. You can find her not guilty. You can find her not guilty due to lack of criminal responsibility, meaning you're crazy, right? And if you're not guilty, of course, there's no punishment. If you're not guilty due to a lack of criminal culpability, responsibility, then you may be institutionalized in a loony bin, right? Could also be found guilty of first-degree murder, 3 counts, and then you could get life without parole and no death penalty. You could also be, she could be charged also, or excuse me, found guilty of second-degree murder, 3 counts, and then she could get life in prison also without the possibility of parole, or even with the possibility of parole, guilty of second-degree murder. Could also be found guilty of manslaughter, where you get up to 20 years in prison, up to 20 years in prison, right? But here's the thing. Is she guilty. She's guilty as hell. And the Democrats love, the thing is with Democrats, they're all mentally ill now, and they love crime, and they love murder especially. It's their favorite crime. Because they're the left, and the left really has been quite prolific at murdering people by the tens of millions. So you got that going on. But we've got that one, and in addition to that, tomorrow in court, we're going to see the assassin of Charlie Kirk, who is a guy named Tyler Robinson, and they're still deciding in court whether he's going to go to trial at all. I mean, again, we know guilty's own. And they love Luigi Mangione, right? Luigi Mangione, who assassinated the CEO of a healthcare insurance company in New York City, and no relation to Chuck Mangione, as far as we know. Luigi, and they just love him. But Michael and I were talking this morning, and we're like, you know, Tyler Robinson is looking at whether he's going to go to trial, and Lindsay Clancy is where the jury is convening right now. And for some reason, we couldn't help but think of Mel Brooks, honestly, from The Producers, because there was a trial when they blew up the theater and all that stuff. And at the end of the trial, the jury foreman was asked, Mr. Foreman, has the jury reached a verdict? And the jury had reached a verdict. What was it, Michael?
2: Has the jury reached a verdict?
3: We have, Your Honor.
2: How does the jury find?
3: We find the defendants incredibly guilty.
1: Incredibly guilty. We find the defendants incredibly guilty. And Lindsay Clancy, incredibly guilty. Tyler Robinson, incredibly guilty. Luigi Mangione, incredibly guilty. George Floyd, incredibly guilty. But the lynch mob, that is the Democrat Party, they lynched the police officer that arrested George Floyd, who was resisting arrest and doing fentanyl and methamphetamine and passing counterfeit bills and a long criminal history. And the Democrats said, that's our hero. And they put the police officer in jail, and then a Democrat stabbed him 22 times in prison because the Democrat Party is a violent criminal enterprise. You know, they're Democrats. They're the left. They never change. Just amazing. These people. And what are they, Michael? Incredibly guilty. That's what they are. And the Democrats love incredibly guilty. Just extraordinary stuff.
3: We find the defendants incredibly guilty.
1: Absolutely. Just amazing stuff. All right, now, Michael, we have more. We have more audio that we want to get to, and wonderful, wonderful things. Just crazy. Hassan Piker, don't go around saying we hate America. I am on camera bragging that I say I hate America all the time. Isn't that amazing? Let's go to soundbite number 6, Michael. Let's go to, this is, here she is again, Debbie Dingell. Debbie Dingell, if she had married Marion Barry, she'd be Debbie Dingleberry. And if she married a Chinese general named Ling, General Ling, then she'd be Debbie Dingling. She'd be Debbie Dingling. But she's not. She's going to be Debbie Dingell. And her husband had the seat in the House of Representatives that she had. Her husband had it before him. And then her husband's father had it before him. And Dingell, member of the Dingell family, has occupied that House seat since 1933. Huh? Yeah, 1933. And here's Debbie Dingell. She was getting a hot oil massage from her pals on MS-13 over the weekend. And the host there, Jackie Alemany. And listen to this. Because Hassan Piker, you know, goes around saying, kill all the Jews and destroy America and capitalism. And then he's campaigning with your Senate candidate in Michigan at the invitation of your Senate candidate in Michigan, who is, of course, you know, Abdul Rahman Mohammed al-Sayed. And here's Debbie Dingell and the fake reporter at NBC Fake News saying, well, gosh, how do you Democrats smooth all of this over? And the funny thing is, the answer is, well, Jackie, you guys in the media do it for us. We don't have to do anything. You smooth everything up because we're Democrats and you are corrupt. So Debbie Dingell and Jackie Alemany.
4: You called on reporters this week to stop asking you about Hassan Piker.
1: Stop asking.
4: But I think the reason why...
5: I don't care. I can handle it.
4: I know. But I'm just, you know, apologizing in advance.
1: I'm apologizing in advance.
4: Asking is because it does seem to be the thing that is preventing the Michigan Democratic Party from uniting behind Abdul el-Sayed. Why do you think el-Sayed has declined to disavow him?
5: I don't understand Hassan Piker. I'm going to be that honest with you.
6: Many people don't even know who he is.
5: Well, I didn't until
1: I don't even know who he is.
5: Crisis when he came into Michigan.
1: I don't follow the news. Yeah, another guy with his giant 1970s afro, and they say a lot of people don't even know who he is. This is when you're a Democrat, you hang out with the Nazi Party, with these fascists, extremists, communist jihadis, genocidal Jew haters. And the news media, ha, ha, ha, well, I know you said you don't want to be asked about it anymore. Nobody even knows who he is, the news media. And you said you don't want to be asked about it. Well, yeah, and now we're going to laugh about it, and we're going to have a good time. And we're going to pretend that nobody knows who he is, and it's no big deal. And we'll put this guy in the Senate, and then he'll blow up the Capitol Dome. We'll collapse into the House chamber, And that'll all be fine because you guys, aren't you amazing? Debbie Dingell. And Eugene Daniels is there. And Eugene, and he's talking to Debbie too. And they just, it's such a hot oil massage when you're a Democrat and you're hanging out with this fascist, this Hassan Piker, and he's the main guy promoting your Abdul Rahman Mohammed al-Sayed. And they're laughing it up about it. Honestly, it's like David Duke, the Klansman, going on TV, and the TV anchors are yucking it up with, oh, I saw you had David Duke at your campaign event. That's no big deal. Eugene Daniels asks Debbie Dingell.
6: The question also is, like, what do people want?
5: If people are trying to divide us over that issue, I mean, I'm very clear.
1: What do people want?
5: I don't understand. I'm still trying to understand why he's got so many followers. You know, I got in trouble because I said he works out and maybe he's buff.
1: That's true.
5: I don't think people are using it to not talk about the issues that matter.
1: Yeah, you are using it to, whatever they accuse you of is what they're guilty of themselves. And Eugene, they're yucking it up. They're having a good time. What is it? Oh, he's buff, and I want to shave his back and give him a hot oil massage. That's just a great. Yeah, Eugene Daniels and Jackie Alemany, and they've got their Debbie Dingell for a little love affair about Hassan Piker, who is the primary backer of Abdul Rahman Mohammed al-Sayed, headed for the United States Senate. Man, oh man, oh man. Just amazing stuff. your Democrat Party. You can hang out with whoever you want to. Your party can be whatever you want them to be. They are, this is pretty, pretty amazing stuff, these people. We're at 888-630-9625.
7: 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A lot of motherfuckers want to kill me over that take, but at least I say it with my fucking chest.
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0: I hate America all the time. A lot of motherfuckers want to kill me over that take. But at least I say it with my fucking chest. People will be like, Hassan, you hate America. I'm like, yeah, I do. I do hate America.
1: A lot of Republicans, he says, want to kill him over that. It's funny how Republicans go around shooting people like you filthy animals, you savages. I apologize for the insult to animals right there. Let's go back to the telephones, Michael, where we are at 888-630-9625. Let's go to Rachel, calling from Berryville, Virginia, which sounds very nice. 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
2: Hello, Chris. Been a while. Glad to talk to you again. Thanks for taking my call.
1: Welcome back.
2: Yes, sir. So I know this with Hassan Piker and everything, we can't forget that there are videos all over the place of people talking, higher ups talking about how they're going to infiltrate us and destroy us from within. We're literally watching the manifestation of that promise. Started with Elon, you know, to get the toes wet. It kind of accepted, and now we're watching a full-blown invasion in Dearborn, Michigan. We're seeing it all over this country, and this is what their plan was. This is how they infiltrate us. Then they begin to impose their laws because of their religious beliefs, and this is how they begin to start Sharia law. And it scares me because we're not, you know how Americans are, we're not going to take it. And I'm really, it's unfortunate that I feel afraid for what could happen if they continue to try to push. Eventually, they're going to get pushed back.
1: Yeah, I'm nodding and my eyebrows are raised and yes, I'm very concerned. We're in a state of kind of cold civil war right now, right, Rachel?
2: Absolutely. Like I said, this is their plan. This is what they intend to do. We are the big devil. Israel is the little devil. They want to destroy us, and they're going to do anything. So if they got to come, and this is literally in their religion. Their Bible, the Quran, tells them it is okay to lie to the infidels if you can get, as long as you're, it's pushing their narrative. If you get what you want, lie to the infidels. Do what you can. The smiles on Hassan Piker and all these other guys when they're out in public. But we know what they're doing, and now we have, you know, prayer, the Muslim prayer to call being blasted over loudspeakers.
1: Yeah. Well, and the governor of New York now wearing her hijab.
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4: It's definitely going to feel like summer here in the Bluegrass as we put the wraps on August and kick off September. Mostly sunny, a hot one out there on this Monday, 92 the afternoon high. Mostly clear, warm, and muggy tonight. Lows in the low 70s. More sunshine. The summer heat continues heading into Tuesday with highs in the low 90s. I'm LAX News storm tracker meteorologist T.J. Shuck on Lexington's news traffic and weather station 97.3 FM and 590 AM WVLK.
5: Fox News, I'm Therese Crowley. President Trump tells Fox there will be retaliation. We're going to hit them hard. After Iran launched 8 missiles at U.S. troops in Jordan, when the U.S. struck Iran missile batteries preparing to launch new sea mines into the Strait of Hormuz. Flash flood in the Grand Canyon, 15 hikers missing, 1 dead, 62 rescued.
6: The Park Service deserves a lot of credit for seeing this develop and getting those hikers to higher ground about 20 minutes before the flash flood hit. Eyewitnesses say they heard what sounded like a locomotive. Then they saw a wall of water, mud, and rocks rushing down Bright Angel Creek, wiping out bridges, trailers, tents, and cabins at the Phantom Ranch campground.
5: Fox's William Lajeunesse. The Transportation Department shuts down 110 trucking schools for fraudulent driver training of thousands who can't speak English. 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

All right. Yeah, the headline out of Chicago this morning, ABC7Chicago.com. Here's the headline, at least 41 shot, three fatally in shootings across Chicago this weekend. 41 people shot. And the Channel 7, WLS, in Chicago, Illinois, the TV station. At least 41 people have been shot, three fatally, in shootings across Chicago so far this weekend. So far this weekend. Isn't that amazing stuff? Just extraordinary. And when they say so far, it means because there might still be, in fact, this morning the headline was 38 shot. But they're still counting. And 41 people shot. It's a war zone. And a good thing they banned guns. They should ban themselves, apparently. So ABC7 tracks weekend shootings from 6 p.m. Friday until 11:59 p.m. Sunday. And quite amazing. They started keeping tabs, and they've got a running tally here. Extraordinary. The number of people they count, four shot, three killed over weekend violence, Chicago police say. And then on Saturday, additional victim reported in Washington Park shooting, bringing the total to, listen to this now, one killed, 14 hurt. That's right, 15 people were shot at Washington Park. There was a festival of some kind going on. And then a little later in the day, man killed, two others hurt in Bronzeville shooting. And then a little while later, 15-year-old killed in South Austin shooting, identified by officials. Just extraordinary. And again, yesterday, we had on Sunday, additional victim reported Washington Park shooting, bringing total to one killed, 14 hurt. 14. That means 15 shot. Isn't that amazing? 15 people shot in a single mass shooting, and the gunman slipped away, got away. You know, is just kind of crazy stuff. Yeah, a man was killed, and at least 14 people were injured when gunfire erupted as officers tried to disperse a crowd at a Southside park on Saturday night, Chicago police said. Police said the shooting happened in Washington Park, 5400 block of South Cottage Grove Avenue, just after 11:30 p.m. An unknown person or group of people started firing into the crowd, striking several people, 15 people apparently. Police initially reported 10 victims, 4 women and 6 men, including a 35-year-old man who was pronounced dead at the University of Chicago Medical Center after being shot in the body multiple times. Cook County Medical Examiner's Office identified him as Rontonio M. Gutierrez. Chicago police said 5 additional women were injured in the shooting. 1 person was seriously injured. 10 people were in fair to good condition, and the conditions of 3 other victims were not immediately known. And I had another story on this today, and they went down a list of names of the people that were shot, and it was Rontonio M. Gutierrez and all of his friends with very similar names and characteristics. A lot of Latinx, a lot of Latinx. 15 shot in a single mass shooting. And the Democrats, yeah, they're fine with that. The Democrats did it. That's one of the things about them, isn't it? Yes, it is. They're really something. Yes, they are. And the mayor there, he's a former educator. These people are just they're just appalling. They're awful. And he's the mayor of New York. He's Mr. DEI too. Yeah, well, maybe honestly, it's a war zone. Chicago is a war zone. The numbers are absolutely crazy.
the war zone numbers. All right, Michael, let's get back. Let's go to President Trump. And I got a, although I do want to do number nine also because it's just, and we have, there's Kathy Hochul as well. Kathy Hochul, the Democrats, they go out and do events, and we were just talking about the jihad and our nice lady caller, Rachel, who's wonderful. And I apologize, Rachel. I think you had more to say, but, the clock was ticking out loud, and sometimes we have to go because we're not NPR. We pay our own bills. But, yeah, talking about Hassan Piker and the jihad and soft jihad. Who was it, Michael, that was campaigning with CARE the other day? The Council on American Islamic Relations, another Democrat communist campaigning with the Council on American. Oh, yeah, it was Angie Nixon in Florida. She is, yeah, she's crazy. She was campaigning with CARE, the Council on American Islamic Relations. There are, CARE is, and they have been for decades, and I've been talking about it for decades, waging soft jihad or cultural jihad against the United States of America and more broadly against Western civilization, which is under assault by radical Islam and political Islam by the Islamic world, the Islamist world, and they have been brutalizing, murdering, and enslaving people by the millions for centuries now. Thomas Jefferson had to send the Marines in to fight the Barbary pirates who were the 19th, 18th century version of the of Al-Qaeda and ISIS and the Islamic Revolution. Isn't that amazing? And, Angie Nixon campaigning with CARE, all dressed like jihadis, and Angie Nixon sucking up to them. Kathy Hochul, the Democrat governor of New York, appeared over the weekend at the Islamic Cultural Center. It's the Islamist Cultural Center in New York City. It's in the Bronx. And she is wearing the Muslim woman, the black headscarf, the hijab, right? And

0: who is a jihadi and a Jew hater and a communist and a Democrat. He's just a democratic socialist. 9/11 families have petitioned asking that Zohran Mamdani not appear at the 9/11 memorial on September 11th. And the New York Times wrote a story, apparently a complete BS story, saying that President Trump would not attend the 9/11 25th anniversary, the New York Times reported. And President Trump became angry and lashed out at the hack reporter. But here is Kathy Hochul, who is the Democrat governor of New York. Her predecessor doomed the elderly to death during the Wuhan. Remember the whole Cuomo family mafia, all that. But here's Kathy Hochul, and she's dressed like, I mean, again, it keeps reminding me of the train attack in Lawrence of Arabia. But here's Kathy Hochul.
1: And I want to thank His Excellency, Mr. Ahmed.
0: I want to thank His Excellency, Mr. Ahmed.
1: And all the other executives for this organization.
0: Ah, yes. Yeah. She's wearing the hijab, and she wants to thank His Excellency because the Democrat Party is bowing to and kowtowing to, and they're afraid. They're living in fear. They're cowards. They're playing the Islamist game, Western civilization. The United States. And I mean, for how many years have I been talking about this? The jihads, there's soft jihad, then there's violent jihad. The soft jihad is cultural jihad. That's Council on American Islamic Relations and beyond. And the culture war has been joined by the Democrats, and the Democrats are in favor of the jihad. They're not defending Western civilization or the United States of America. Kathy Hochul slammed for donning hijab as September 11th terror attack anniversary nears. New York Governor Kathy Hochul, they never mentioned that she's a Democrat, is facing a huge backlash for wearing a hijab during an event with Muslim leaders. Hochul's actions come less than 2 weeks before the 25th anniversary of September 11th, 2001 terrorist attacks. The Canadian Broadcasting Corporation, they're on orders. They can't call it a terrorist attack. They won't call it a terrorist attack. They'll say, oh, well, sure, planes were hijacked and they were crashed into buildings and people were killed, but we can't call it a terrorist attack because one man's terrorist is another man's Democrat, you know. So we got that. Isn't that great? Last Friday, the governor donned the hijab while attending an event to address religious and community leaders at the Islamic Center in New York, in the Bronx, New York. The footage of Hochul went viral on social media, with many slamming the governor's actions so close to September 11th anniversary. They're cowards. They are betraying the United States of America and Western civilization. Other than that, I'm sure that they're very nice people, except they're not. They're really not. But there's Kathy. Oh, Your Excellency, can I kowtow to you any more than I already am? Just amazing. And this is a little bit funny too. Let's go to Trey Gowdy. Trey Gowdy is funny. He's still looking for that perfect haircut, but he's a good guy and he's a smart guy. And he was on the television over the weekend. President Trump changed the name of Lake Ontario and the Great Lakes, which he may or may not be able to do, but he doesn't care. He just goes and doesn't. And then everybody freaks out and he laughs and he goes and gets lunch, because he gets a kick out of all of it. And most of us do too. And it's fun, but, he renamed Lake Ontario of the Great Lakes, Lake America. I wanted it weeks before he, did this. I was talking about renaming it Lake New York because the Canadians were causing trouble. And New York is on the south side of the lake, and Ontario in Canada is on the north side of the lake. But there is this thing, and having grown up along the edge of the shore of Lake Michigan myself, Chicago, north shore of Chicago, there is this kind of trick that they have. They teach children about the Great Lakes, children from the region mostly. And I did wear my Great Lakes T-shirt Saturday, wore it all day Saturday with the outline of the Great Lakes.

0: And it's a Rorschach test because half the country cannot identify the Great Lakes. But when you're a kid and you're growing up around the Great Lakes, they teach you this kind of this acronym, HOMES, HOMES, right? And it's Huron, Ontario, Michigan, Erie, Superior. And those are the five Great Lakes, right? Huron, Ontario, Michigan, and it spells the word HOMES, Erie, and Superior. So HOMES. And here is Trey Gowdy saying, I'm not sure because this is going to screw up the acronym HOMES. How are we going to teach the kids about the Great Lakes? Here's Trey Gowdy.
1: Here's what troubles me. So it took me 12 years to remember that acronym to learn the Great Lakes. It's HOMES, right?
2: Oh.
1: All right. The O changes to A. That's close to Hamas. That's what bothers me about changing the name from Ontario to America is how close that acronym is to Hamas.
2: Okay.
1: It's going to confuse a lot of kids. That's okay. Why I haven't made up my mind on it yet.
0: That's right. That's it's really not. It doesn't quite work because it's you know, it's not. It doesn't quite spell Hamas, but it's pretty funny, and everybody who grows up around the Great Lakes knows that you learn when you're a kid the HOMES thing because you're trying to, you know, it's fun stuff, crazy, and the great Miranda Devine at the New York Post. Less than 2 weeks until the 25th anniversary of 9/11, and she's posting the video, Miranda Devine, as of the idiot governor, Democrat governor of the state of New York. These people are just, boy, their brains are very small. These are not good people, not even close. Also, gosh, there's just so much. But did you see? He's a hero in Congress. He's a hero of the Democrat Party. He's a fighter. He's a bro. Oh, yeah, and of course, the changing Lake Ontario to Lake America. Somebody changed a street sign in Washington, D.C. just with a piece of paper and taped the word America over the word Ontario on the street sign on Ontario Place. But in parentheses on the bottom put, just kidding, because they're funny. They're doing it with a sense of humor. Yeah, and James Clyburn, Democrat congressman, and he's a hero of the Democrat Party. He regrets confirming Clarence Thomas. Confirming Clarence Thomas. Isn't this amazing? Just, he's not a senator. I don't know what he's talking about. I had no idea he would rebel against his own background. They're playing the race card, the Uncle Tom... A race card. The real Uncle Tom here is any black guy who's a Democrat. I guess James Clyburn knows nothing about the history of the Democrat Party. Maybe I should tell him. Yeah, he regrets supporting Clarence Thomas, Justice Clarence Thomas, one of the great justices in the history of the country, after he publicly lobbied for the conservative judge to join the Supreme Court back in 1991. Joe Biden was the one smearing him and slandering him and all that good stuff. But James Clyburn, he doesn't realize that he didn't have a vote. He wasn't in the Senate. This guy needs help. They have very small brains, these people.
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18: Justice Clarence Thomas, in 1991, you actually testified in favor of Clarence Thomas's confirmation to the Supreme Court. Do you stand by your decision to make the case for Clarence Thomas's confirmation?
19: Absolutely not. You know, I have made mistakes in my life, and that's one that I made, and I will own up to that mistake.
20: He regrets his support for Clarence Thomas. I have no doubt that James Clyburn, whose code name is Uncle Tom, I have no doubt that he has a great many regrets in his life. His life must be filled with regrets. The Democrat Party, they called on him to be Uncle Tom, and he's still Uncle Tom all these years later. 40 years later, and Joe Biden was the king lynch guy there. All right, let's go to the phones. Let's go to Rick, calling from the great state of Illinois. Rick Gordo, you're on the Chris Plant Show.
21: Good morning, Chris. Hey, Rick. I listen to your show a lot. I'm calling because I'm very concerned about where we are in the country right now with the people, some of the people that we have in Congress. So I did a search on Al Gore's amazing internet and found out that congressmen are required to swear allegiance to the Constitution. Mm-hmm. It's in Article 4 of the Constitution that says that they all are bound by an oath of affirmation to support the Constitution. I think what we need is a public broadcast of everybody in Congress having to stand up and say whether or not they support the Constitution. Because if they don't, they're in violation of the official oath to be in Congress.
20: Mm-hmm. Well, you know, Rick, that they've been required to take the oath of office. They're, you know, they're oath keepers. But we've discovered that Democrats don't take it very seriously. But in the oath, they swear to...
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22: President Trump sends a message to Iran. Elisa Brady, Fox News, calling Iran a failed nation. The president telling Fox will hit them very hard after Iran fired missiles at U.S. forces in Jordan overnight, which followed a U.S. attack on Iranian rocket launchers to prevent new sea mines in the Strait of Hormuz. President Trump also posting an AI-generated video about bombing Iran's Karg Island. Vice President J.D. Vance just telling reporters,
23: "We know that they continue to shoot at commercial shipping. We continue to have a lot of tools at our disposal to prevent them from doing so, or at least cut down on them from doing so." And that's what the president is saying is, look, you guys are shooting at commercial shipping. You guys are behaving like a terrorist country. You've got to stop, or there are going to be some consequences.
22: This as Iran threatens more attacks. The United Arab Emirates says its Air Force intercepted an Iranian drone. More than 100 driving schools are being shut down in what Transportation Secretary Sean Duffy calls an emergency over violations of a longstanding rule requiring commercial truckers to speak English. Duffy says there have been tens of thousands of illegal licenses issued, in some cases with deadly consequences.
24: A number of American families whose lives have been ruined. They've lost a loved one, or a loved one has been injured by a commercial driver who should have never had a commercial driver's license.
22: The emergency shutdowns announced in Detroit, part of an ongoing federal crackdown. Day three of deliberations in Massachusetts, where a jury is weighing the murder case against Lindsay Clancy, who's used an insanity defense in the killing of her three young children.
25: They have a lot of work to do and a lot to consider, because they heard from 85 different witnesses over the course of this month-long trial, and they saw a lot of physical evidence, and they have some questions. We saw that on Friday, asking the judge to review two bags of pill bottles and a bloody knife allegedly used in Lindsay Clancy's suicide attempt.
22: Fox's Nate Foy at the courthouse in Plymouth. 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
0: It's definitely going to feel like summer here in the Bluegrass as we put the wraps on August and kick off September. Mostly sunny, a hot one out there on this Monday, 92 the afternoon high. Mostly clear, warm, and muggy tonight. Lows in the low 70s. More sunshine. The summer heat continues heading into Tuesday with highs in the low 90s. I'm LAX News storm tracker meteorologist T.J. Shuck on Lexington's news traffic and weather station, 97.3 FM and 590 AM WVLK.
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0: Rising from the heart of a swamp, a beacon of truth is casting its light. From sea to shining sea, The Vince Show. Here's Vince Colonnaise.
1: All right, 844-484-3872, 844-4-THE-USA. That is the way to join us today. From coast to coast, from sea to shining sea. It's so good to be back with you, as always, America. We've got an amazing series of stories, lots of great developments, actually, over the course of the last week. Remember, as we were ending the week, we found out that the president had opened up the floodgates for America's farmers and ranchers to begin processing and selling their own meat, finally, to try and break the food processing cartel. Four companies, quite a bit of it controlled by China. The president saying no more of that. We're going to get rid of all that regulatory burden, as we get some announcements today from Brooke Rollins on that, the agriculture secretary. And then, of course, an historic announcement going into the evening this on Friday, going into the weekend, that the president has scored a massive, massive deal with Venezuela, truly the biggest oil deal ever, with Venezuela securing 65 billion barrels of oil for the United States of America. This is not a small thing. It's not a small thing. And I would, you know, and I've been thinking about this. And I was just telling this to producer Jim. You know who's going to benefit from this? Certainly the United States broadly, but specifically the Gulf states. That would be the Gulf of America. The states that have all of these refineries that are in the business of refining this heavy, sour crude oil that comes from Venezuela. They have this unique technology to handle all of that. Right there on the Gulf Coast. And I just checked the Texas newspapers. Jim, I'm a little disappointed. I don't see the word Venezuela anywhere on the front page of the Dallas Morning News or the Texas Tribune. You would think this would be the big, maybe I missed the weekend coverage of it or something, but you would think this would be the biggest story ever, given that it would redound to the benefit of Texas citizens, people who live in the fine state of Texas. They're going to benefit from this, and I'm just not seeing much by way of coverage right now on that subject. It's almost as if the media is completely disinterested in the biggest, most impressive, America-loving stories imaginable. And maybe that's the explanation here. Because this is huge. This is a huge story. Let me just walk you through some of the basics here, because we got a big announcement from the president over the weekend on Truth Social. The following, he says, quote, breaking news. There you go. He even alerted the news media. It's breaking. The United States of America has just entered into an agreement with the country of Venezuela on the biggest oil deal in world history. At my direction, the Secretary of State, Marco Rubio, the Secretary of War, Pete Hegseth, working closely with highly respected interim president of Venezuela, Delcy Rodriguez. Remember, this is the woman who we put in charge of the country. For now, we're using her as a vehicle towards a greater future for U.S.-Venezuelan relations, a greater future for the Venezuelan people, you know, so they don't have to eat zoo animals just to get by under communist control, a greater future for the hemisphere, less control by China, less oil flowing from Venezuela to China, and more American enrichment. It's all built into this. All built into this. Delcy Rodriguez there, and through a partnership with private business, have secured majority U.S. control of more than 65 billion barrels of proven oil reserves in Venezuela at no cost to the American taxpayer. This historic transaction more than doubles American oil reserves. It sure does. You know, our proven oil reserves in the United States, somewhere in the 40s, 40 billion or so proven oil reserves. We just secured more than 65 billion barrels. From Venezuela, more than doubled our proven reserves now. This greatly increases our oil supply. It will substantially lower gas prices for all Americans long into the future, while helping to continue to set Venezuela on a course toward tremendous success and great prosperity. This transaction will greatly strengthen the already growing relationship between Venezuela and the United States. Thank you for your attention to this groundbreaking matter. Make America great again, President Donald J. Trump. All right, a fine message from the president. Marco Rubio also said this is a huge win for both the American and Venezuelan people. It demonstrates how President Trump's bold foreign policy is driving America first wins, securing stable reserves, low-cost oil in our hemisphere, and lowering gas prices here at home. for the Venezuelan people. This deal will bring nearly $100 billion in private investments, support thousands of high-paying jobs, and drive the reconstruction of Venezuela's economy. All right, so what's the state of play? Well, in Venezuela, the oil industry was built by the United States. We built it. American industry built the oil industry in Venezuela. But over the course of the Chavez and Maduro communist regimes, you know what happened? They seized it all. They stole it from the American companies. They appropriated it. They stole American oil infrastructure for themselves. Now, did that redound to the benefit of their people? Did it work out well for Venezuela? No. It just was chaos throughout. In fact, it left Venezuela's oil industry in such disrepair that there's a lot of work to be done, though, to get it up and running. And to create some level of comfort for the American energy titans who would love to be there on a steady basis, they need assurances that this is not going to happen again, that the commies are not going to steal all of their technology. So what the president is building is hopefully a very long-lasting and successful relationship, energy relationship with Venezuela, creating an environment where these American energy companies can get assurances, where private investment can go in, where we can get this drilling and infrastructure up and running, and where we can be pulling all of this oil out for the benefit of both the Venezuelan and the American people. That's the game plan. That's the game plan. It's huge. And as that oil flows out to what destinations does it go? Texas, Louisiana, the Gulf states, where you have the oil refining capability to handle this Venezuelan heavy, sour crude. Now, China, to be clear, China is in an arms race with us on refineries as well. So in addition to taking all that Venezuelan oil, they've also been upping their refining race with the United States. We have to defeat them, you understand. We have to defeat them in this race and a couple of others to include AI and tech. But we have to defeat them here. We can't let them take control of the planet's energy. And the president has been steadily kicking out China's power cords, lost in all of the debates this weekend and all of the news coverage to the extent there was any. Not many people mentioning China. Did you notice? Not really coming up in this. But China was the primary importer of all of that Venezuelan oil prior to the president intervening. China was also the primary importer of all of that Iranian oil prior to the president intervening. China's watching its discount black market oil supply dwindle because of President Trump. China's being forced to have to enter into the legitimate market in order to purchase this energy. There's a lot of pieces on this chessboard, aren't there, that the president is moving around. And he's also refilling the strategic petroleum reserve, he says. He said this weekend that that because of this deal, this will make it easier to refill the SPR, the strategic petroleum reserve. Now, you should know that the levels inside of our strategic petroleum reserve are the lowest they have been in 40 years. Right now, they're the lowest they have been in 40 years. That is not a good thing. That's a worrisome thing to have energy reserves that are that low in the strategic petroleum reserve. How did that happen? What happened two ways. One, Joe Biden emptied it out. That's the big one. Joe Biden emptied it out with no plan to fill it back up. That was Biden's doing, or whoever was operating the Biden operation, because clearly it wasn't Joe Biden himself. Two, President Trump has been, and this is a difference than from Joe Biden, has been lending the oil out to the big energy companies in order to keep oil prices, gas prices, fuel prices down in the midst of this war with Iran and the impact that it's had on the Strait of Hormuz. That has been happening, yes. But it's been on a loan basis. The way that the president structured this thing is that the energy companies will refill the strategic petroleum reserve, not at the same rate that they borrowed it, but instead with interest rates in the 20s to 22% on top of what they borrowed. And it's going to be paid back in oil, not dollars, oil. That's how the president structured this thing. That's how his administration structured this thing. In fact, there was coverage on this in March of this year. So it's all very fascinating kind of how all of this is playing out. But this is, again, this is an historic deal. Massive, massive deal. And we're talking a lot of oil. It's so much oil, actually, that I think it's hard to get your arms around. 65 billion barrels of proven oil reserves. It's a huge deal. And, of course, Venezuela's leadership confirming all of this and celebrating it, too, over the weekend. Big news going into the midterms. Yet another big Trump success. And, you know, I reached out, Jim, to my friend Daniel Turner. He's the head of Power of the Future. He's so good. Such a talented communicator on this subject. And I asked him what he thought of it. And, of course, he was elated by it. He thought it was great. But he reminded me of something. He said, you know, I'm constantly reminded. And he's like, it's like nobody ever talks about it. But I'm constantly reminded of Doug Burgum's confirmation hearing back in 2025. He said something about America's national debt and what our energy reserves can actually do to resolve it. And almost nobody ever mentions it. And then I saw the clip and I thought, oh, yes, we should mention it. More ahead on The Vince Show.
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10: 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Reuters Institute says we're now one of the top news brands in the nation. 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
1: All right, we've got lots of information here about the Venezuelan deal. Here's something I want to share with you, though, is Doug Burgum, during his confirmation hearing to become the Interior Secretary of the United States, he was asked about all of this energy that is underground, that the federal government controls the lands and access to. And he said, you know, there's a lot of debt in the United States. At the time, it's so quaint, he said $36 trillion. We're now over $40 trillion. $40 trillion in debt in the United States. What can be done about this? Well, one thing that would be helpful to do is to acknowledge that the United States does have assets on its balance sheet. So it's not just debt, right? In your house, you assess how much debt do I have? What are my assets worth? You figure out to what extent are you in the black or in the red, right? These are the calculations you have to do in a household budget. What about for the country? What does our balance sheet look like? Listen to Doug Burgum explain that many, many trillions of dollars of energy are at our fingertips if we only get the government out of the way.
12: Do you support multiple use on federal lands? And I think you, I know you do, but I want you to express it for the record. And then I want you to tell us why it's so important that we have multiple use on public lands, not just in our state, but across this country.
13: Well, thank you, Senator Hoeven. The answer is obviously yes, but this is the public lands, and particularly when we talk about aspects of BLM, this is essential to local economies, and whether that's grazing rights that were part of this, whether it's recreation opportunities and access, whether it's timber, or whether it's oil and gas and mineral production that supports local economies and supports our country. This is what this land was put away for the benefit, the use, and the enjoyment of the American people. Not every acre of federal land is a national park or a wilderness area. Some of those areas we have to absolutely protect for their precious stuff, but the rest of it, this is America's balance sheet. And I think every American during a presidential campaign finds out and gets pounded into their head that we've got $36 trillion in debt. We got all this debt. We all this debt. Oh, Americans, you owe part of this national debt, $36 trillion. This is on you. We never talk about the assets, and the assets are the land and minerals. This agency in Interior, the Department of Interior, has got close to 500 million acres of surface, 700 million acres of subsurface, and over 2 billion acres of offshore. 2 billion. That's the balance sheet of America. And if we were a company, they would look at us and say, wow, you are really restricting your balance sheet. And do you know what those assets are worth? We don't. I believe we ought to have a deep inventory of all the assets in America. We ought to understand maybe what are our assets? 100 trillion, 200 trillion. We could be in great shape as a country. But then if you said, wow, if we have $200 trillion in assets just sitting there, but we restrict access, we don't cut a tree, you know, we don't use them for recreation, and then we don't develop the minerals sustainably and smart in a smart way, then we're getting super low return for the American people. It's our responsibility to get a return for the American people when we do that. When we did that in North Dakota, you started it as governor. You know, on the land board, we've got, in our little state, we got a $12 billion endowment for K-12 for about 125,000 kids. I mean, we got an endowment bigger than most universities in the country for our K-12 system because we learned how to utilize this stuff. And guess what? We still have among the cleanest air, cleanest water, greatest recreation in the nation. This is the time of abundance. We can do all of it.
1: How clever and true. That's what makes it great. It's both clever and true. From Doug Burgum. That was his confirmation hearing early 2025. Of course, the debt has grown by another $4 trillion or so since then. Crazy. Crazy. But it doesn't mean we're done for. He's offering us a road out. He's saying a lot of this has to do with getting the government out of the way. It sure does. Reminds me of President Trump's victories this past week when it came to meat processing, saying, wait a second, let's get the government regulation out of the way. Let's let America's farmers and ranchers process their own food and then sell it instead of having just four companies be the bottleneck for the entire industry, this cartel controlling all of the food processing. With these claims that, oh, it's for people's safety. It's for to make the food safe. No, it's not. No, it's these farmers and ranchers know how to process this food. Get the government out of the way. Stop injecting the government into it as some sort of racket to protect crony interests. That's the lesson here. And Doug Burgum with a great reminder. Daniel Turner sent me that this weekend, though. He was watching this Venezuela stuff. He goes, Vince, it's just crazy. We have such potential. We have such epic potential for awesome, awesome wealth and prosperity in this country. And it is at our fingertips. Doug Burgum knows it. That's on our balance sheet. And he's right about that. Hey, coming up, another big announcement from the Trump administration today. These illegal alien truck drivers who have been in the United States killing American citizens, it's a crisis. The Trump administration is tackling it, and we'll get into the latest on that. A big announcement today going after all these fraudsters who have allowed this to happen, and how Pete Buttigieg bears so much of the responsibility. It's awful. More ahead on The Vince Show.
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17: It's definitely going to feel like summer here in the Bluegrass as we put the wraps on August and kick off September. Mostly sunny, a hot one out there on this Monday, 92 the afternoon high. Mostly clear, warm, and muggy tonight. Lows in the low 70s. More sunshine. The summer heat continues heading into Tuesday with highs in the low 90s. I'm LAX News storm tracker meteorologist T.G. Shuck on Lexington's news traffic and weather station 97.3 FM and 590 AM WVLK.
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1: Had a good weekend. It was fun. My daughter is back at school now, Jim. She's in seventh grade, which I cannot believe. I don't know how the time moves so quick. And it moves quicker with every passing year. It's true for all of us as we get older. Seventh grade now. And she's a smart kid. And her class has this typing thing where the teacher assigned them for the rest of the school year, that they have to do up to 1,100 typing tests on this computer program that they have access to. And you go in, and they're relatively quick lessons. I think it would take a normal person, maybe it would take me like a minute and a half to do each lesson or something. My daughter's much faster than I am. She's a much better typer than I am. And so it's 1,100 of these. And the way it works is if any student in the entire seventh grade completes all 1,100 of them, after that, all of the kids get their backspace privileges returned. So right now, they don't have backspace privileges. You following? They can't use their backspace. So as they're typing in this thing, they can't use backspace in order to fix their mistakes. But if a child finishes all 1,100, every other kid gets access to backspace. Guess what my daughter was doing all weekend long?
0: Doing all the
2: all the stuff.
1: Dude, I woke up this morning, and I'm up around 6 o'clock. No, I was up at 5:30 this morning. I walked down into the kitchen to get my big cup of water and a big cup of blackout. That's how I start my day every day. And I'm 5:30 in the morning. I walk in, and there's my kid at the kitchen table. I was like, how long have you been up? She's like, I've been about half an hour now. She just finished. She had a couple hundred lessons left to do. She was banging them out this morning. So before she left for school, guess what? She finished all of them. So now I have to find out when she gets home from school today. I got to find out what was the round of applause like. And I don't think her teacher did not anticipate that backspace privileges would be returning this quickly at the very beginning of the school year. So an epic achievement in the Colonnais household this week.
2: So is she doing it on a computer keyboard, or do you have like an actual typewriter?
1: No, it's a computer. No, that would be fun if it was a typewriter. No, it's a laptop keyboard. But she did it. I'm proud of her. She did it. She set her mind to it. I just wish she would set her mind to everything like that. To always be that locked in. But it was inspirational. She crushed it. And it's gonna be I that's the kind of thing, like if I was a kid that age, I'd be like, man, you go in, it's probably not gonna be like this, but like music playing, like everyone standing ovation, the whole you did it, they carry her off into the sunset, you did it, you got our backspace privileges back. It's probably not gonna be that, but it's awesome either way. Anyway, hey, let's talk about something else that's awesome. The Trump administration is cracking down on illegal alien truck drivers, you know, because they keep killing American citizens. This is a story that just should have never happened. It should have never happened. And yet here we are. So today, last night, actually, we got an announcement from Sean Duffy. He posted a little bit of a tease on the internet. He said that there's going to be a big announcement Monday, an, quote, unprecedented fraud crackdown. And he tagged a number of other agencies in addition to his own, the Transportation Department, DHS, ICE, the Justice Department, and J.D. Vance's fraud force, the White House task force dedicated to taking down fraud across the country, all tagged. And it led me to speculate this morning, Jim, on the podcast. I say this feels like one of two things. Either it's commercial truck driving and fraud in commercial truck driving, especially illegal aliens, or it could also be, and I started speculating wildly, you know, Jim, does this exist in your area? Do people stick student driver bumper stickers all over their vehicles?
2: Oh, my God, yes.
1: All over the place. And then you're like, are there really that many student drivers all out at the same time? I don't think there are. Kind of feels like some form of tax fraud. I saw some speculation online this weekend that this is tax fraud, that people are claiming their miles as if they're a business expense when all they're doing is just driving their car around with a bumper sticker that says student driver. I don't know. Anyway, it wasn't that. It was the first one. It was commercial driver's licenses, illegal aliens, and the killing of American citizens. And Sean Duffy came out today and said this is being brought to an end. One of the reasons this is happening, Jim, is that apparently under the Biden administration, they changed the rules for how CDL schools are set up. That if you're going to give away CDL certification, you're going to give CDL licensing out. The schools themselves apparently were allowed to self-certify beginning in 2022. Pete Buttigieg, under the Biden administration, made it so that the CDL schools could self-certify. Scouts honor, we're doing a great job teaching people how to drive trucks. And what ensued was a massive number of illegal aliens who were just getting driver's licenses without actually knowing how to drive the trucks, without knowing how to speak English at all, no bother whatsoever to demand English proficiency, which is a rule, by the way, in order to get a commercial driver's license in the United States, just skipping past all of that and then handing out driver's licenses like candy. And then we get this chaos on the roadways. It's insane. So we get a big announcement today that hundreds of these schools are now being shut down by the Trump administration. Here is Sean Duffy with some important news to share.
3: What we are announcing is an emergency executive shutdown of 110 driving schools. So these are driving schools that account for 5,000 of the violations for English proficiency. What I mean by that is you have to speak English to operate a commercial motor vehicle. I didn't create that rule. President Trump didn't create that rule. That rule has been in place for decades. And we have schools that know the rule and still pass people through their school who can't speak the language. And so there's 110 of them through a data analysis that are the greatest offenders. As of today, those schools are shut down. We also have shut down 160 additional schools. These are schools that, in essence, certify that they are qualified to train truck drivers. However, they don't have adequate space to put a potential driver in a truck and have them go around the cones and do the turns, and they don't have space to even allow the truck driver to actually get behind the wheel and drive. They have unlicensed instructors. So you have instructors who aren't certified who are allegedly training the new truck drivers to operate on American roadways.
4: What? That's 270 schools they just shut down like that for either not demanding English proficiency, which is required in order to get a CDL on America's roadways, or for not even having the space or the certified trainers to prepare truck drivers to become truck drivers. This is all basic stuff. This is utterly common sense. And the Biden administration led an attack on it. They led an attack on common sense. And this is not the first time, to be clear, that these guys have shut down these schools. They've done a bunch of this, and it's received almost no fanfare from the media. Back in February of this year, more than 550 commercial driving schools were ordered to shut down by the Trump administration over safety failures, they announced again earlier this year. In December of last year, Sean Duffy announced the removal of nearly 3,000 commercial driver's license training providers from the Federal Motor Carrier Safety Administration's training provider registry. Another 4,500 training providers were all put on notice due to potential noncompliance. And at the time, Sean Duffy said, this administration's cracking down on every link in the illegal trucking chain. Under Biden and Buttigieg, bad actors were able to game the system and let unqualified drivers flood our roadways. Their negligence endangered every family on America's roadways, and it ends today, he said.

0: putting 40-ton weapons into the hands of people who are illegal immigrants, who can't speak English, and then they hurt real Americans.
1: And by the way, they're also screwing over American truck drivers, too, who should probably be paid higher rates. But instead, they're being underbid by illegal alien truck drivers who can't even speak English, competing with them.
0: Real American citizens, the most vulnerable among us that the government is supposed to be protecting. That is why this fraud fight is important. It isn't about the money. Real Americans are hurt, physically hurt every day because fraudsters are trying to make a quick buck. And that is why it is so important that the government under President Trump and the Vice President are focused on stopping it. Now, we've heard a lot also today about how states are allowing these licenses to be distributed, and then they are inflicting these people on the rest of us because you have the right to travel in this country, and a license that is given by one state doesn't stay in that one state, and they cause injuries and deaths across the rest of the country. This is a problem across the entire fraud war. States who distribute cash assistance without regard to any of the rules, billions of dollars every year, states who are handing out CDLs to people who haven't learned it or haven't earned it. President Trump is the first president to come in and say yes. And our federal system, the states have an important role to play. But if they're going to mess it up, we are not going to let them hurt the rest of us by not playing by the rules. And the federal government will step in and it will fix the problem.
1: You know, this was also a fraud in many ways perpetrated by the Biden administration. Because they were not a jobs administration. Remember that? They were totally destructive to the economy in so many ways, including driving up inflation rampantly. And then when jobs reports would come out, reports, I do air quotes around that, when jobs reports would come out and they would say, oh, look at the numbers, they're improving. And you actually got under the hood of some of those numbers. These are the official government numbers. When you got under the hood, you started to realize, well, wait a second, all of the job, quote, creation was going to foreigners and government. Not to the private sector, not to American citizens, foreigners and the government. And so this was a part of a scheme by Buttigieg to juice the numbers, make it appear that jobs were increasing in the United States. And instead, they were handing out CDLs to illegal aliens who don't speak English and imperil American citizens like candy. That's what happened. That was a fraud perpetrated by the Biden administration. Commercial driving, typically the number one job in every state in our country, being given away to illegal aliens. Given away. Now, at this press conference, you also had Mark Wayne Mullen. I'm going to play some audio from him in just a moment. The DHS secretary is there, and he was talking about the value of a CDL. He was once a CDL holder, apparently, Mark Wayne Mullen was. And he was talking about how he obtained it when he was 21 years old and all of the training he had to go through to get it and how it's different now because Buttigieg was just handing it out. But he also is asked a question by a reporter who tries to fight with him and make it seem like it's not a big deal. Illegal aliens don't kill as many people as American citizens do. So what are you worried about? What are you so upset about? Mark Wayne Mullen dunks this kid into the earth. Next on The Vince Show.
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1: Mark Wayne Mullen, the DHS secretary, today on getting a CDL in America.
3: Who in the Biden administration thought it was a great idea to put people on the streets that couldn't read our road signs, driving 80,000-pound rigs without even having to take an English test,
1: Pothole Pete,
3: or a driving test, is absurd. I received my CDL when I was 21 years old. I actually had to study for it. When I went to the DMV to take my license, I had to walk around the truck and explain the components of the truck and prove that I could even bleed the air brakes, where they were at. Then I got into the truck and had to drive on a long road test. I thought, how in the world can we allow people on these roads that haven't even taken the road test? My grandfather drove a truck when he came back from World War II. It's a proud industry with proud people that take a lot of pride in what they do.
1: Yeah, and it's being diminished. It has been diminished by the left and the likes of Pothole Pete, Buttigieg. There was also a question. Some reporter decided to be like, well, there's not that many people being killed by illegal aliens. Mark Wayne Mullen had something to say about that.
3: John, let me talk about that 1%. Are you saying 1%'s okay? Because that 1% is what caused this right here. 1% is one too many. I said this in my remarks. Every single illegal that maims or kills an individual is 100% preventable.
1: That's right.
3: I'm trying to prevent every one of them. I don't care if it's a fraction of 1%. I'm coming after you. I'm removing you from the road because it should never take place. Every death at the hands of an illegal is one too many. So you make the percentage about 1%. Are you willing to take that 1% if it was your daughter?
1: Good question.
3: Then 1%'s plenty, John. 1% is plenty. A fraction of 1% is plenty. 0.1% of 1% is 0.1% too many. They should never be out there because the accident should never take place. I look at this as I'm trying to keep my six kids safe on the road when they're out there driving and my one grandchild while they're riding with their parents. It's all preventable, and they shouldn't be on our roadway. Full stop.
1: You know, it's amazing. First of all, great answer from Mark Wayne Mullen. He's totally right about that. 100% preventable. An illegal alien who commits an additional crime in the United States of America that hurts an American citizen, we could have prevented that by securing our border. We could have prevented that by enforcing our laws. We could have prevented that by forbidding that person from ever getting in the first place. And when we fail to do that and Americans get hurt in the process, that puts blood on the hands of America's leaders who betrayed us and the rule of law. It's true. It should have never happened. But notice the spirit of a question like that. This is the left. And they're all over the media. You see it all the time. It's the same thing all the time. Oh, yeah? You're concerned about illegal aliens? They call them undocumented immigrants. You're concerned about undocumented immigrants? Americans suck. Is the response. What? Americans suck is the response from the left. They do it all the time. They say that you're awful, therefore you shouldn't be entitled to sovereignty. You going to take that crap? I'm not. Mark Wayne Mullen's not taking it. No, no, no. We're here to defend America. We're here to protect Americans. They're good people. And we deserve to have our borders and to keep foreign nationals out on our terms. A big announcement today from the Trump administration. Glad they're all over this. This is what I voted for. And I have so much more to share with you next on The Vince Show.
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15: Gas prices in focus. I'm Lisa Brady, Fox News. The White House just confirming President Trump plans to meet tomorrow with refiners and distributors, discussing ways to expand the nation's refining capacity with the ultimate goal of lower gas prices for consumers. This after the president announced a deal with Venezuela to get billions of barrels of oil at cost. Vice President J.D. Vance telling reporters,
16: I think that we are going to see significant increase in production. The 65 billion barrel reserve is a big part of that. But I think it's a mistake to say when will we see increased production, because we're already seeing increased production already.
15: A White House spokeswoman says tomorrow's oil meeting will include the energy and interior secretaries. This as Democrats continue to raise affordability as a main issue ahead of the midterm elections. The president's urging communities to agree to new data centers.
17: The only reason communities should not want data centers, President Trump says, is if they want to end up being backwards and poor. The president is supporting building massive data hubs in the U.S. needed to power AI, but proposals to open up new centers has been controversial, dividing lawmakers within the Republican Party. Vice President J.D. Vance says data centers should not be controversial so long as they're supplying their own power.
16: If you build a data center, you should be putting power back into the grid, not taking it out.
17: President Trump says China could not be happier with the anti-data center movement.
15: Fox's Jared Halpern at the White House. The jury's still out at the murder trial of Lindsay Clancy, charged with killing her three young children in Massachusetts in 2023.
18: The jury is trying to determine if she had control of her actions when she strangled and killed her three young children. The jury consists of nine women and three men with six alternates, and the judge did not sequester them over the weekend.
15: Fox's Nate Foy at the courthouse in Plymouth, where it's day three of deliberations. 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
4: It's definitely going to feel like summer here in the Bluegrass as we put the wraps on August and kick off September. Mostly sunny, a hot one out there on this Monday, 92 the afternoon high. Mostly clear, warm, and muggy tonight. Lows in the low 70s. More sunshine. The summer heat continues heading into Tuesday with highs in the low 90s. I'm LAX News storm tracker meteorologist T.J. Shuck on Lexington's news traffic and weather station 97.3 FM and 590 AM WVLK.
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0: rising from the heart of the swamp, a beacon of truth is casting its light. 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
1: All right, 844-484-3872, 844-4 the USA. That's the way to join us today. From coast to coast, from sea to shining sea, get in here on the program. We have breaking news this hour that a federal grand jury has issued a subpoena now to James Comey's longtime friend and advisor, a fellow called Daniel Richman. You'll remember Daniel Richman is the college professor, also an FBI employee at the same time. That was a detail that was hidden from the public for a long time. And he was receiving information from James Comey that he would hand to the media. He would turn around and hand it to the media. So an example of this is Comey writing down all of his conversations with the president, or what he alleged were his conversations with President Trump. Just private conversations. He would he claims that these were personal memos, so therefore he could keep them at his house, despite the fact that these were highly privileged conversations between a president of the United States and the director of the FBI. And then he gave these memos to Daniel Richman, who hands them off to the New York Times. Remember all of that? Trump asked for loyalty. Well, you can see why. Given your behavior, James. James Comey. So Daniel Richman has now been issued a subpoena by a federal grand jury. This indicates, Fox News reports this afternoon, that the Justice Department has launched a fresh investigation into the leak of classified information to the New York Times. The issue was also investigated under President Trump's first term, but was cut off when President Joe Biden entered office. The new investigation is in addition to the one centered on Comey's alleged threats against Trump. Richman, a law professor, former attorney for Comey, played a central role in the initial investigation into the leak in 2018. He also later filed a lawsuit arguing that prosecutors violated his Fourth Amendment rights by seizing material from his electronic devices during investigations in 2019 and 2020. A D.C. area judge ruled in his favor in that case in December of last year. Prosecutors had relied on the files to indict Comey on charges of making false statements and obstructing Congress in connection with his 2020 testimony on FBI officials anonymously giving information to news outlets. The indictment accused Richman, previously a special FBI employee, of communicating with reporters about investigations into 2016 presidential candidate Hillary Clinton in that year's election loss to President Trump. That's right. Daniel Richman, a professor at Columbia Law School, James Comey's friend, and the guy who handles all of his paperwork, his memos, his stolen information, and hands it off to the New York Times. And then, you know, James Comey can pretend like his hands are clean. I wasn't involved in that. He handed it off to Daniel Richman to do it. These guys are thick as thieves. And so are the investigations continuing? Yes. Are they well predicated? Absolutely. Is the left going to freak out about this? Unquestionably. Donald Trump's going after his political opponents. No, you got this backwards. Donald Trump's political opponents went after him. And now accountability is coming for his political opponents who violated the law. That's good news. That's good news. I wonder if we got the grand conspiracy case out of South Florida. I wonder if that case emerged before the midterms or after the midterms, which would have the better political impact. It would certainly bring me joy if it came immediately. If it came yesterday, it would bring me joy just to see justice prevailing. But I wonder about that. I'll table that for now. Perhaps we won't have to table it. Perhaps we'll find out very soon what impact it could have on the midterms. We'll keep our eyes on it. But the breaking news today, Daniel Richman being subpoenaed by a grand jury for more information involving his behavior with James Comey. So consequences keep arriving for those guys. That's the good news today. The establishment Democrats who have been involved in rigging our country, meddling in it, opening our borders, opening the jails, and causing all this chaos, they keep insisting that they're not like those Democrat socialists. They're different. We're very different from the DSA types. Rahm Emanuel was on television this weekend, Fox News Sunday, and he was trying to establish distance between the establishment Democrats like him and the Democrat socialists who are proudly calling themselves socialists in the year of our Lord 2026 here in the United States of America. Here's Rahm Emanuel saying, they're totally different. We shouldn't even consider them Democrats. Take a listen to this.
2: I want to get your take. You know, Bernie Sanders is part of this group, too. And he says, quote, people are sick and tired of the Rahm Emanuels. They say the energy is not with the people of the past. It's moving forward with socialism. Your response?
3: Look, here's the thing. I don't consider Democratic Socialists part of the Democratic Party. About 4 weeks ago, they had a convention in Chicago, separate party. They believe in defunding the police, letting prisoners out of prisons, opening the borders, eliminating the Pentagon. If you're so confident people want that, I'll see you in November. Put it on the ballot. Let's go. Run as a separate party.
1: Okay. So let's run down this list. The list that Rahm Emanuel has produced to explain why he is so freaking different than the socialists. We're not for that. They want to defund the police. They want to open the borders. They want to open the prisons. They want to defund the military. No establishment Democrat would ever support any of those things, would they? Well, let's see. Earlier this year, Hakeem Jeffries and company were trying to defund ICE and Border Patrol. What do you call that, if not defunding law enforcement, defunding the police? Why would they want to do that? Because they're upset that ICE and Border Patrol aren't enforcing the nation's immigration laws. They hate that. We have to stop enforcing the law. Defund the police is the official position of the establishment Democrat Party. What about opening the borders? I mean, this one, it almost feels like I don't even have to walk you through the receipts on this. Opening the borders? The entire establishment Democrat Party did that for 4 years, and they welcomed in tens of millions of illegal aliens under the cover of darkness, brought across the border, falsified asylum claims, stay in the United States forever. Don't you dare get rid of them. There's a big thing this weekend, this very weekend. Jim, you saw this. They're saying we've got to keep Haitians in America whose so-called temporary protected status has run out. You got to keep them here. Why? Because their country sucks. Wait a second. Hold on. So the rationale for allowing any person to come into the United States is if their country sucks, they get to come here and stay here? Well, then how would we have a country exactly? Please explain this to me. They won't. They just accuse you of being a bigot for not opening your borders. So the Democrats, that's establishment Democrats, and they're establishment Democrat media figures telling you that we shouldn't have borders so long as the people who are coming into the country come from places that are crap, who have crap governments and failed states. They have to come here. Uh-huh. And then, of course, under Biden, tens of millions came in from every country on planet Earth, not just countries that are connected by land to the continental United States. We have tens of thousands of Chinese nationals who poured across our southern border. The Biden administration enabled all of that. So we know exactly how they feel about borders. Not big on them. In fact, they think it's a betrayal that we have them. It's the reason why the left does things like land acknowledgments to tell you that your country sucks, that you live on stolen land, that it once belonged to someone else, and they are better than us. That's their whole thing. So, yeah, they're for open borders. I don't know what Rahm Emanuel is even talking about other than just lying to you through his teeth about the positions of establishment Democrats. What else? Emptying prisons? They want to defund the prisons, empty the prisons. Yeah, that's an establishment Democrat position, too. They're constantly going on and on about rehabilitation and how we shouldn't have prisons and the school to prison pipeline. You know about that? That's establishment Democrat claptrap. They're constantly telling you that people who commit crimes in our country should be free. George Soros is one of the single biggest donors to their party. His entire operation is dedicated to preventing bad guys from going to jail. You've got prosecutors who are putting these guys through a revolving door. They arrive after the cops arrest them, then they release them right out into the public again. The police are demoralized. They're not able to do their jobs with any credible authority, because every time they take somebody into custody, they're just back out on the street the next night. And these cops are throwing their hands up going, what am I doing? I'm trying to bring the peace. And the bad guys keep getting released by the Soros attorneys. Places like Fairfax County, Virginia, or Philadelphia, Pennsylvania, where you have Soros-funded prosecutors not prosecuting actual bad guys. oh, they'll go after Republicans in a heartbeat. They'll attack people for their politics if they're against Democrats. But if they're just, you know, your standard issue Democrat criminal around the country, now back out into the public. So again, you tell me how they're different other than the fact that establishment Democrats lie to you even more than the commies do. Even more. At least the socialists are flirting with telling you the truth. We're kind of for opening the prisons, opening the borders, defunding ICE. So are the establishment Democrats. Again, this thing, you realize what they're doing, of course. This is general election time. We're going into the midterms, and the voters hate the socialist messaging. They hate the communist stuff. They hate the open borders, defund the police garbage. They hate it. So you have Democrats like Rahm Emanuel trying to tell you with a straight face right now, oh, there are actually normal Democrats out there. You should support them. They're great. Tell me about these normal Democrats. Because last time a so-called normal Democrat had power, his brain didn't function. The borders were wide open. The prisons were being emptied. Inflation was out of control. And you were driving people, speaking of the military, they were driving members of the military, healthy members of the military, out of service who didn't want to take the government-mandated jab. Remember that? Who's against the military? Who's attacking military families? Who's checking their watch at a dignified transfer of remains? Was that the open socialists or was that the establishment Democrats? More ahead on The Vince Show.
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1: So, look, it's the establishment Democrats who have been the agents of chaos, who have led to so much of the pandemonium that you and I are trying to fix right now. Isn't that amazing? It's just like they're a bunch of arsonists pretending like somehow they're the firefighters. Oh, we'll solve all of this. You created this, you dummies. It was the establishment Democrats who gave us Obamacare. The so-called Affordable Care Act was given to us by establishment Democrats. The Inflation Reduction Act was given to us by establishment Democrats. Neither of those pieces of legislation were in any way successful at what the title of the bill was. It was the opposite. Healthcare became more unaffordable because of Obamacare, because of the so-called Affordable Care Act. Inflation became way more out of control because of the so-called Inflation Reduction Act. That was establishment Democrats who did that. So this game that they're playing where they try and delineate themselves, we're not like the socialists. Yeah, you lie more. It's actually crazy to say that, but it's true. You just lie more. But they also, on occasion, do tell the truth about their sinister ambitions. James Clyburn is an example of that this weekend. Clyburn, who is about as establishment Democrat as it gets. Remember, he helped alongside Obama. He helped forced the whole 2020 field to drop to try and stop Bernie Sanders from capturing the nomination. They gave it to a man who can't even think, Joe Biden. Clyburn was responsible for that in South Carolina. And so he was on one of the Sunday shows this weekend saying it's time to pack the United States Supreme Court. Now, when he says this, he doesn't mean right now, not while Republicans control the House and the Senate and the presidency, but just after Democrats take control. Pack the court so that we can get decisions that are dedicated to Democrat power.
16: Court, let's speak more broadly about it. Former Vice President Kamala Harris shares some of your criticisms. Clearly, she's called for expanding the Supreme Court from 9 justices to 13. Do you support adding 4 more seats to the Supreme Court, Congressman?
17: Yes, I do. I think that we are in a position now that calls for...
1: By the way, you know it's a scam. Let's do it now, then. You want to do it? Let's do it right now. Let's do it while Mike Johnson and John Thune and Donald Trump are all in charge of the respective bodies that can pass this legislation. Let's do it right now. Let's pack the United States Supreme Court. Democrats would be opposed to it. Oh, no, that's not what we meant. What did you mean? Oh, we meant we wanted Democrats to have power forever.
17: Some significant actions taken by the Congress, and we ought to expand. And 13 is a pretty good number. A baker's dozen will be a good number to have on the court. And I would hope we would get people on the court.
1: Yeah, when I talk to people, they always say 13 is my favorite number. It's a good luck number, isn't it?
17: Who will follow the constitutional underpinnings of this great nation of ours.
1: Oh, please.
17: The 13th, 14th, and 15th Amendments have been interpreted different ways over the years. And we had in the Warren Court an interpretation of those amendments that I thought would be set for the future of the country. We have now a Supreme Court that has decided to reverse course.
1: He's a bad person. James Clyburn's a bad person. The 13th, 14th, and 15th Amendments are being upheld by this court. You can thank people like Justice Clarence Thomas, who, by the way, Clyburn goes on to attack here because he's mad that Justice Thomas is a black man who doesn't support Democrat Party power with every decision that he comes to. He's mad that Clarence Thomas upholds the United States Constitution. He is mad that Clarence Thomas is honoring his oath of office. He's really upset that Clarence Thomas is standing up for the American people, the rule of law. He's super upset about this. So he goes on to attack Clarence Thomas here. But this idea, he goes after the 13th, 14th, and 15th Amendments, suggests that somehow people like Clarence Thomas they're turning them on their heads. No, they're not. Justice Thomas is upholding those great amendments. The end of slavery, equal protection under the law, the ability to cast ballots in America's elections, regardless of previous conditions of servitude, of slavery, all of that. It's the conservative constitutional following justices on the court that are upholding all of the virtues found within those amendments. It's the left that is trying to distort those amendments beyond recognition and use them to destroy your country. That's what James Clyburn's up to. I've got more ahead. We'll get to the attacks on Clarence Thomas. Those are heating up. They really hate Clarence Thomas. It's because he's great. More ahead.
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22: It's definitely going to feel like summer here in the Bluegrass as we put the wraps on August and kick off September. Mostly sunny, a hot one out there on this Monday, 92 the afternoon high. Mostly clear, warm, and muggy tonight. Lows in the low 70s. More sunshine. The summer heat continues heading into Tuesday with highs in the low 90s. I'm LAX News storm tracker meteorologist T.G. Shuck on Lexington's news traffic and weather station 97.3 FM and 590 AM WVLK.
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1: Well, the midterms barreling towards us. A lot of interesting races going on across the country. Up in Michigan, that guy, Abdul Rahman Mohammed El Sayed, is running to become the next United States Senator from the state, Democrat. And he's very close to a fella called Hassan Piker. And the Democrats have been trying to get you to stop talking about Hassan Piker. They don't want you to think about this fella, this podcaster dude who says all sorts of vile things with each passing day. And then is up there campaigning with El Sayed. They campaigned together. So it's not like just some random pull, like, oh, they met each other once or they took a photo together. No, El Sayed made him a part of the campaign. And who is this guy, this Hassan Piker? Well, I've got some of just a random supercut of some of the moments that he's had. This was put together by, there's a fellow called Dan the Zionist who was on X. He posted this. And I thought, man, that's a pretty insane clip job. You credit also to producer Jim for the censorship he had to do so that you could hear this. Listen.
31: This is so insane. America deserved 9/11, dude. F*** it. I'm saying it.
32: We're there to partner with them. We're not there doing our own thing. We're there partnering and training.
31: In a video
32: and
31: game.
32: Equipping and enhancing their capabilities. So that's part of what we're doing. And the other part is just knowledge. We want to know what's happening.
31: Like we totally brought it on ourselves, dude. Remember 9/11. Shut up. Go back to Auschwitz. Remember 9/11. You know?
32: I don't give a what black people care about. Oh, black people care about this. Black people care about that. Like, shut the up.
31: That's not how politics works.
32: Oh, well, Hassan, how dare you? Like it or not, black people care about this issue. It's like, it's such a stupid stance.
31: Any other black folk want to engage in radical activist language in this chat? Suck.
32: Yes, dude. It's because I'm racist. That's why. It's because I'm racist, dude. Go back to a better time when lynchings were happening.
0: This is what I like as a black man. Are you always doing too much with black people? Leave them alone. I want to go back to lynching. Like, I get it, but relax. Man, shut the up, okay? You got me, okay? You got me, because I'm a racist person.
1: So that guy's like the face of the entire Democrat Party right now. I don't know if you've noticed.
7: Can we point out that went on like even further than that?
1: Yeah, that was a minute. What was that? 10 minutes of audio or something? I just played a solid 60 for you. That was a tight 60. We have 10 minutes of that garbage, and it doesn't get better. It's all terrible. It's all terrible. It's just endless terribleness. And so Abdulrahman Muhammad El-Sayed was like, that's my guy. He's like dapping him up on the stage. There he is, fist bumps. Let's hang out together, taking pictures, videos. They had a grand old time campaigning together in Michigan. And then suddenly somebody watched the clips on the internet, and now he's trying to explain it all away. Well, this campaign isn't about one random podcaster in California. That's been the big talking point he's been using this past week. As even members of the media are beginning to ask about this, they see this video and they go, what the hell is that? And they'll begin asking. He's like, well, it's not about one random podcaster in California. Here's El-Sayed this weekend, captured in part by, I think, Fox News cameras, but a whole bunch of people in the press asking him about Hassan Piker, the guy he was very happily campaigning with.
9: I'm not interested in a conversation about a social media person in California. And for folks who want to make this race about a social media person in California, let's not forget what actually matters in our politics, what our politics really are about. I don't ever want my comments to hurt anybody's feelings. It's important to me that people understand that I take seriously the pain of all communities in this state. But I don't want to have a conversation about a Twitch streamer in California. It's just not a serious conversation.
10: Why did you bring him to Michigan?
11: All right, we went to Fox News.
9: Who are you? Fox News? You can ask Jesse. You can ask Jesse about that.
10: I have a question about that, too.
12: All right, you don't want to have that conversation, but there are Jewish voters who do want to have that conversation. And everyone I've talked to has been asking me to ask you.
1: So a guy goes, hey, look, you may not want to talk about this, but I have lots of Jewish Americans who come up to me. They say, hey, if you see this guy, ask him about it. What the hell's going on here? All this anti-Semitic garbage? What is this?
12: Whether you condemn Piper.
9: I'm happy to have a conversation with my voters. But if they want to have a conversation with the press, I was here. We were having a conversation. I'm just telling you, this is not...
1: Here he said, I'm happy to have a conversation with my voters, but not through the press. Well, then why are you talking to the media at all? Isn't the point of interacting with the media to use it as a conduit to convey what kind of person you would be as a United States senator? I mean, the reason you engage in interviews and having a press availability or a gaggle like you're having right now, the whole point is so that you can communicate with the voters. So when a guy asks you outright, hey, what do you say to the voters who think this is crazy that you've associated yourself, campaigned with this whack job, this bigot, this dumpster fire of a person? People think it's a real problem. They think it reflects on you. He goes, I'm willing to talk to them, but not to you. What are you talking about? It's incoherent. This is him trying to just duck the obvious, which is that he's definitely not distancing himself for real from Hassan Piker, the whack job. He's making excuses for that relationship and for campaigning with him.
7: And you ever notice they always want to have a conversation, but then they never have the conversation?
1: No, there's no conversation. It's like, we should have a big conversation about this. It's a stall tactic. It's a way to filibuster the actual conversation. Let's not have that. Now, Debbie Dingell, goofball Debbie Dingell, the funniest name in Congress. Remember last week she was saying that we need to stop talking about Hassan Piker. She said, the media needs to stop asking me about it. Don't you dare ask me about Hassan Piker. This is just being used against Democrats. Well, yeah, rightfully so. Rightfully so, because he's disgusting and you're disgusting and you're all campaigning together. You're all disgusting and voters need to know about this. Here's Debbie Dingell this weekend, asked on one of the left-wing networks. What was this? NBC? Or Ms. Now. It was on Ms. Now. And Debbie Dingell said that don't blame Abdulrahman Muhammad El-Sayed. Blame Hassan Piker for coming to Michigan. Now, what did he, again, I just want you to remember, he didn't just arrive in Michigan. He went on the rally stage with El-Sayed, and they campaigned together arm in arm. It wasn't just Hassan Piker just randomly showed up. He didn't, you know, it wasn't gate crashing a campaign event. He was there as a distinguished visitor.
13: Why do you think El-Sayed has declined to disavow him? I've had very blunt conversations. Yeah. As you all know, I'm a blunt soul.
14: Yeah, correct.
13: And I don't understand Hassan Piker. I'm going to be that honest with you.
15: Many people don't even know who he is.
13: Well, I didn't until he created this crisis when he came into Michigan months ago. And I stood between some of your colleagues at the back of the room.
1: He created the crisis. He came into Michigan. There it is. He crossed state lines, Jim. That was the sin. It was Hassan Piker's fault. It wasn't El Sayed's fault for featuring him as the main event at his campaign rally.
13: Oh, and I stood between some of your colleagues at the back of the room and said, I don't get it. Why does he have so many followers? I believe Israel's got a right to exist. I think that's put kerosene on the fire. And what he has said about women and rape is, okay, you know that's an issue that makes me go sky high.
1: He said he didn't care about the rapes on October 7th. It doesn't matter to him. He's like, who cares? That was Hassan Piker's position, publicly stated, on video. And Debbie Dingell says, that's a little much. He went a little too far there. Debbie Dingell is explaining on Ms. Now.
13: But Republicans are trying to use that, and I want to talk about health care.
1: Republicans are using it. What else should we use? What else? Tell us what we should talk about. What are your actual positions? You're campaigning with the guy who said October 7 rapes were fine. So what are we to infer from that? Okay, Hassan Piker is also a dog torturer. In case you haven't developed a healthy dislike for this guy yet. He was once on camera. He had an e-collar, a shock collar on his dog. I apparently had jacked it up to 6,000 or something. The dog stood up in the middle of his show and he clicked the button on his desk. The dog yelps in pain live on the broadcast. And you can tell he knows he was caught too as he did this. He's like, she just always stands up. Mm-hmm. It's crazy to me. It's so crazy. But there you go. So Democrats have a Hassan Piker problem, and they don't know what to do about it. Debbie Dingell, now Debbie Dingell's blaming him. Or he just keeps showing up to all these Democrat things. It's crazy. He keeps getting in all these Democrat campaign events. He's showing up. He's standing on stage. He's campaigning with our people. It's his fault. How is it his fault? Pretty sure quite a few steps needed to play out before he could get up on a campaign stage and stand arm in arm with Abdul Rahman Muhammad El Sayed. You're not allowed to say his whole name, so I say it. Because it's verboten. I'm going to say it. As he's campaigning here. And Mike Rogers should defeat him. Mike Rogers should defeat him in Michigan overwhelmingly. So that's one of those big Senate races. Another one of these is in Texas. Texas has the James Talafrico versus Ken.

0: church, and in the background is a cross, you know, the symbol of God's sacrifice for humanity. And draped over the arms of the cross is one of these LGBTQIA plus pride flags, which is a way to say that God made mistakes. God made a bunch of people in the wrong body, that they were mistakes, and that only through handing off these humans to being tortured by the medical industry can we find salvation. That's the position he's taking, clearly, as he stands in front of this cross that's been desecrated with this symbolism. And this is the sermon he gives, and he cites a fake mystic called Hafiz. Apparently, this is like an invented mystic. This is like some random American dude in 1999 just invented all of this fake Islamic poetry. And so here you have James Talafrico citing fake Islamic poetry, standing at a church pulpit in front of a cross that has been desecrated in the LGBTQIA plus flag. Listen.
1: In one of my favorite poems, the Islamic mystic Hafiz says that we are all invited to join that dance. He says, every child has known God, not the God of names, not the God of don'ts, but the God who only knows four words and keeps repeating them, saying, come dance with me.
0: What? God only knows four words, he said. Come dance with me. Just invented stuff, doing it like a pseudo-Islamic sermon from a Christian altar. I'm seeing behind him a Christian altar with the big cross and the pride stuff hanging all over it. That guy right now. Now, the claim in the polls in Texas is that he's up by 2%. That he's ahead of Ken Paxton by 2% right now. Do you believe that? I don't believe that. I think that's nonsense. I think that's utter nonsense. I mean, what kind of bubble exists in the state of Texas if that was real? A 2% advantage to that dude? But it is going to take money. I mean, the race definitely is going to take money. Every one of these races takes cash. And we got to keep, for real, for the benefit of the American people, the benefit of the people of Texas, we got to keep that guy away from the United States Senate. And one of our Republican senators was on television this weekend on Fox, John Kennedy, and he was asked about the money fight in Texas, because this is a big story. You know that Senate Republicans have spent nothing? Senate Republicans are not spending any money to help Ken Paxton. That President Trump is doing all the work right now. He's raised a ton of money. He's going to be spending money on Ken Paxton. Paxton's raising money for himself, of course. But Senate Republicans, establishment Republicans, are just keeping their powder dry, not helping Ken Paxton. Now, last I checked, they needed to grow their margins, right? Wasn't that the position of these Senate Republicans? We need to maintain control of power. At least that's what they say publicly. We need to grow our numbers. Why are they not spending money on Ken Paxton? What is that? What is that? Other than just like sour grapes over the fact that an establishment guy like John Cornyn just got fired by the people of Texas as President Trump endorsed Ken Paxton. What is that? If not just bitterness. And a betrayal, candidly, a betrayal of the American people. Let Democrats take power? That's the game plan? I've got the details on this coming up. We got to talk about it more ahead on The Vince Show.
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15: 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The Vince Show.
16: Yeah, I don't know if anybody else has noticed. I instantly smelled BS, though, when I heard that poem from Talifrico. I was like, there's something wacky. There's a lot of stuff that's wacky about it. But sure enough, I just found this. This is, talk about a deep pull. I found this in something called Islamic Horizons that was written in 2020, a magazine article about how all these quotes that are attributed to this poet Hafiz are almost all fake. Almost every single one of them. Apparently, he was a real dude from the 14th century. But this guy, there was a dude, an American guy, by the name of Daniel Ladinsky in the late 1990s, who claims he had a dream and that Hafiz spoke to him in English and told him all of these poems. And then he just wrote down everything that he said that he was told through inspiration. And now people like Talifrico just mindlessly repeat it. And people are like, oh, that's Islamic wisdom. It was just all made up. Everything about it was made up. Isn't that crazy? And that guy, Daniel Ladinsky, can't even read or speak Persian. It's supposed to be from Iran. He knows nothing about it. So that's Talifrico, in case you were wondering. Just a quick little fact check on, is he telling me the truth about anything? No. The answer's no.
17: No.
16: All right. 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
16: Okay, so we got to get back to James Clyburn here in a moment, because I want to talk about these establishment Democrats and what they have in store for the Supreme Court. It really does matter who wins in these midterms. There's no question about it. We got to talk, because there's a couple things going on. One, you have Republicans who seem to be tapping out in Texas. So, we're not going to spend money there because we're mad at Trump and we're mad at Texas voters. What are you idiots doing? Are you really that much more comfortable in the minority? Is that where you want to be? Because you don't have to do anything for us. We should almost make them win just to punish them. I saw that's not my idea. I've seen other people express that. I love that concept. Have the Republicans win to punish them. Sure, whatever it takes. We just got to keep the Democrats out of power and give Trump some backup. But the other piece is, what do Democrats intend to do with their power should they get it? James Clyburn has a plan. Sheldon Whitehouse, he's a member of an all-white club in Rhode Island, so you can see why I would make that mental error. Sheldon Whitehouse has a plan. Jamie Raskin, Cosmo Kramer lookalike, he's got a plan. They've got big plans, and they don't involve improving your life at all. They don't involve making it so that your family can flourish in the good old United States of America, succeed at unseen levels, inherit a great country. No, it's about how do we deprive you of liberty and empower Democrats? We've got more ahead on The Vince Show.
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0: Iranian leaders are in shock. Melissa Brady, Fox News. That's the U.S. Treasury Secretary on the state of Iran's economy as he meets with G20 finance ministers in North Carolina days after launching an effort to isolate Iran economically.
1: I want to thank the European Union for their very fulsome support for Operation Economic Outcast. They made it known today in the strongest terms that they support it.
0: Secretary Scott Bessent also says Iran's economy could collapse within weeks or months. But despite the economic pressure, more shots fired, ratcheting up tension in the region.
3: The United Arab Emirates says they shot down an Iranian drone flying over its territorial waters Monday. The incident followed exchanges of strikes between the U.S. and the Islamic Republic of Iran, the first of such hostilities in a month. The U.S. struck Larak Island in the Strait of Hormuz, saying Iran's paramilitary IRGC was preparing to use missiles to lay new undersea mines.
0: Fox's Evan Brown. Iran also firing at U.S. military sites in Jordan. President Trump says they'll be hit very hard in response. He's facing calls for lower gas prices ahead of the midterms and now plans to meet with oil sellers.
4: President Trump is meeting with oil refiners and distributors at the White House Tuesday to discuss ways to expand refining capacity. A White House official says the ultimate goal is lowering gasoline prices. The average price of a gallon has hovered around $4 since the U.S. launched war against Iran. President Trump has pushed oil companies to lower prices amid record-setting profits and suggested a Justice Department investigation into potential price gouging. Companies have denied keeping prices artificially high.
0: Fox's Jared Halpern. A long stretch of the Colorado River is closed to hikers and boaters as a search continues for some 15 people missing in the Grand Canyon after flash flooding killed at least two over the weekend. Search teams concerned about more storms today. 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
5: It's definitely going to feel like summer here in the Bluegrass as we put the wraps on August and kick off September. Mostly sunny, a hot one out there on this Monday, 92 the afternoon high. Mostly clear, warm, and muggy tonight. Lows in the low 70s. More sunshine. The summer heat continues heading into Tuesday with highs in the low 90s. I'm LAX News storm tracker meteorologist T.J. Shuck on Lexington's news traffic and weather station 97.3 FM and 590 AM WVLK.
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0: rising from the heart of the swamp, a beacon of truth is casting its light. 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
1: All right, 844-484-3872-844 for the USA. That's the way to join us today. From coast to coast, from sea to shining sea. Get in here on the old program. Appreciate you for joining us today, as always. We've got some interesting developments in Texas. Ken Paxton is running there, and he should be getting support from all of these Republicans in the United States Senate, especially the establishment Republicans who control the purse strings about how to distribute money in these races. And if the polling is to be believed, it's a tight one with Talafrico for some reason. You know what would help resolve that? Lots of advertising paid for by the Republican Party telling everybody in Texas why Ken Paxton would be so much better and why Talafrico is a total whack job. That would be great. Jim, I don't know how much television consumption you're doing these days in Texas. Do you see ads about Talafrico's insanities?
2: Yes. Well, not about his insanities. Unfortunately, we're not seeing that yet. No.
1: No. So you see ads that are pro Talafrico.
2: Yes.
1: They're like how wonderful he would be. And
2: he and his pawpaw on the front porch, talking about how Christian they are.
1: Oh, really? Does it come across as credible? Like he's a good old country boy?
2: No.
1: No,
2: okay. Not at all.
1: Okay, I was just curious. Wasn't sure if they could dress that up and sell it. Okay, but what we need is more a trip through the Talafreak show. People should know all about this guy and what he would do if he were to get power in the state of Texas in the United States Senate. So that brings us to this weekend. Senator John Kennedy was on Fox News Sunday and was asked by the host, Jackie Heinrich, hosting this weekend, about the money race. And John Kennedy said, look, I just got to be honest, the establishment Republicans, the NRSC, the Senate Leadership Fund, they're not spending any money on Paxton. Any money that's going to come in from the outside, President Trump's going to have to do it on his own. Listen to this.
3: It didn't sound from his answer that the president made any commitments, either himself or through his super PAC, to write checks for Paxton, at least right now. Does Senate Leadership Fund or NRSC have any plans for TV ads, to support him? Because he's down in spending there.
4: Well, I listened to your interview. It was very good, by the way, with the Attorney General. Look, there's no sense bubble wrapping it. We've got a race in Texas. And the Attorney General is going to have to do two things. He's going to have to point out the deficiencies of Mr. Talafrico. He really is a Lululemon, and he's a little bit of a weenie. But at the same time, Mr. Paxton is going to have to talk about what he's going to do, a positive platform for the United States Senate. You can't win an election by saying the other guy's worse than me.
1: But wait a second. Hold on a second. Jim, you just told me that message isn't even getting out there. So you can't just do this. Well, nobody's even doing that. There's some I saw either with the Lone Star Pack, Lone Star Liberty Pack. There's some advertising that's telling you how crazy Talafrico is. Not enough. Everybody in Texas should know that it is. You should hang your head in shame if you dare check the box next to James Talafrico. You should hang your head in utter shame. That's how good the advertising should be. And it is not at this moment.
4: Money is an issue. Mr. Talafrico has been raising bucket loads of money from California, Hollywood, all the beautiful people who partied with Harvey Weinstein. We in the Senate don't have the money budgeted for Texas.
1: Why?
4: We need help from the president. The president says he has $850 million in his campaign accounts. That's a lot of jack. I'm hoping that the president's going to spend $100 or $200 million in Texas. But he hasn't committed to it yet. But in the meantime,
1: I hope someone else
4: we've
1: does
4: got
1: it.
4: A race, and I'm not going to play act and say that we don't.
1: Okay, so John Kennedy, he may just be assessing the battlefield here. I don't know how involved John Kennedy is in distributing cash, but John Kennedy is relaying an unfortunate truth, which is that establishment Republicans don't think it's even worth spending money on Ken Paxton to win in Texas. Now, what is this? Is this exactly what it looks like? which are sour grapes over the fact that John Cornyn just got the heave-ho from the voters in Texas? Is it just sour grapes over the fact that Donald Trump didn't want to play ball with John Thune's construction? Give me my establishment guy back. And Trump's like, hell no, I'm not doing that. We need somebody who's going to fight like hell for the Save America Act and not just lie to the American people about it. That's right, I said it. The Save America Act. We need somebody who's going to fight for it. Because that's kind of what it looks like, doesn't it? That you got basically establishment Senate Republicans are like, nah, we're not going to help you with this. You know, John Cornyn, who is, he's a terrible liar, by the way. He's an absolutely awful liar. Because, you know, a good liar would be able to stick with the lie at least through campaign season. Like Harry Reid did that. Harry Reid would lie about Mitt Romney's taxes. And then after the campaign was over and the attack had some effect, he would brag about it. He'd be like, well, it worked, didn't it? At least, like, he was brazen about it, but he would wait until after the important element was over, the campaign. John Cornyn not waiting. Cornyn's position is, well, we do need to grow Republican strength in the Senate, he claims. And they're like, all right, well, you're going to help your fellow Texan out? You're going to defeat Talafrico? Don't you think that's kind of important? Cornyn says, no, I'm not doing it. In fact, Cornyn just did an interview this weekend telling the Texas Tribune that he hates Ken Paxton and Ken Paxton's terrible. The campaign is ongoing. We're not even at the midterms yet. And John Cornyn, Mr. I want to grow our strength in the Senate, just gave an interview where he called Ken Paxton, quote, a poor campaigner and a lazy candidate. Does that sound like he's helping? Does that sound like John Cornyn is pulling an oar for the team, that he's helping to get the Republicans to grow their numbers in the Senate? No, it kind of sounds like he's working for Talafrico, actually. Here's what the New York Post said. They summarized the piece. Senator John Cornyn slammed Texas Attorney General Ken Paxton as lazy and a poor campaigner Friday as he explained why he won't help the Republican Senate nominee in his race against Democrat James Talafrico. Cornyn, who lost to Paxton in the bitter Texas Republican Senate primary runoff election earlier this summer, explained in an interview with the Texas Tribune that while he wants to see Republicans hold their majority in the upper chamber after the midterms, he isn't going to fundraise for Paxton because he hasn't made a compelling case to Lone Star State voters. What a jerk. You know, it's another way of Cornyn saying, well, it doesn't really matter. I mean, I don't want Democrats to win, but it'd be fine if they do. The stakes aren't that high. It's not like they would grind the Trump agenda to a screeching halt. Of course they would. We have enough trouble with the Republicans in the Senate. Can you imagine Democrats controlling the whole show? Quote, Paxton's a poor campaigner, Cornyn told the Texas Trib. He's lazy, and he doesn't raise money. And he basically is not offering a very compelling case for his election. He's making this harder than it needs to be. I'm sorry, what are you doing? What are you doing actively right now? As you give quotes like, oh, Paxton sucks. He's making it hard. He's not going to win this race. I'm pretty sure you are trying to contribute to his decline, Cornyn. In fact, I think you're sticking a knife directly in his back because you're grumpy that he beat you. Stop being such a child.
2: To a left-wing rag, too.
1: So he's going to the media, runs to a lefty media outlet to whine about Ken Paxton, and we're not even past the freaking midterms. You're a child. You're a child. Go home. Goodbye. There's a reason you got fired. This is, you know, Thumbelina does the same thing in North Carolina. With every passing day, with every little wine session these guys do, they ratify the judgment of the voters to say it's time for you to go. And in Thumbelina's case, the difference is he read the writing on the wall before North Carolina voters had a chance to give him the heave-ho. He said, okay, I'm retiring, don't hurt me. But he spent every waking moment since then being a thorn in the side of President Trump, which, of course, is mind-boggling to voters because they're looking at this Republican voters going, dude, we have enough problem with Democrats. Now you're going to be a problem to us, too? Republicans? This is why I keep saying we need to send the president better backup. We need people who are strong America First patriots. We need to grow the numbers meaningfully. The president shouldn't have to be negotiating with Susan Collins about whether or not we get election integrity. We should have full-blown, full steam ahead, make America great again. And if it just takes the president doing it, he's capable. But why is it just the president? John Kennedy just went on national television. He's like, he shrugged his shoulders. He's like, you know, I just got to tell you the truth. Senate Republicans aren't going to help Ken Paxton. It's just going to have to be Trump. What? Do you realize how crazy that is? That's crazy. But if anybody can do it, Donald Trump can do it. The guy's very capable. They've got a massive war chest. And now we're barreling towards those midterms. I think President Trump's going to open it up big time. Get ready, Jim. I think the advertising's about to change in Texas. And it won't be thanks to John Thune or those establishment Republicans. More ahead on The Vince Show.
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1: Look, the good news, and there is good news, is President Trump is going to work his tail off these midterms. He's working. I mean, the fact that we're having an unprecedented Republican convention in Texas, well, that will redound to the benefit of Ken Paxton, no question. And the president is saying, indicating that he's going to be campaigning at presidential level over the next months going into these midterms. There's a constant reminder. I was reminded, somebody shared with us the other day, just a reminder of Rush's wisdom. Rush Limbaugh would always talk about that the campaign really begins in the minds of so many Americans after Labor Day, where lots of people, they, even as much as you might be checked into this, even as much as you may be very familiar with the nitty-gritty, the details of these campaigns, the polling numbers, the money that's being spent, who's up, who's down, what the messages are, Hassan Piker, his relationship with these Democrats, all of that. So many Americans, you know, not everyone is quite as checked in. But people lock in the closer the election gets. And after Labor Day, we're off to the races. What's the story we're going to tell? President Trump is going to fight very hard to tell the American story, to lay out what's on the line. And that's good news that President Trump is doing that. Very good news. Because if anybody can succeed, it's him. And the people who keep putting him into office can help make that happen as well. Now, having said all that, Democrats, boy, they're salivating at the chance to get some power back. Salivating. Here's James Clyburn. I want to pick up where I left off with him. He was attacking Clarence Thomas for standing on the side of the Constitution. The Ms. Now reporter asked him this weekend, or Meet the Press, it was Meet the Press this time, asked him this weekend, do you regret ever supporting Clarence Thomas in the past? And James Clyburn says, yes, I do. I hate him now.
20: Do you stand by your decision to make the case for Clarence Thomas's confirmation?
21: Absolutely not. You know, I have made mistakes in my life, and that's one that I made, and I will own up to that mistake. The fact of the matter is, I had faith and confidence in the fact that his background and experiences would instruct him in his professionalism, especially sitting on the bench.
1: Now, don't miss what he's saying. His background. He's saying because he's a black man, he should be loyal to the Democrat Party. That's the position of the Democrats. This is one of the deep resentments they have towards Clarence Thomas. I thought your skin color would dictate your thoughts. And he laughs in their face with that great laugh of his.
21: We had worked together when he was chair of the Equal Opportunity Commission. And, of course, I was running the state agency here in South Carolina. We had differences over how that agency should run, but I also thought that he believed in precedence of the law. And I thought, sure, that he would be there upholding those precedents set down in 1954 in the Brown v. Board of Education decision,
1: The Brown versus Board of Education decision overturned horrific, bigoted prejudice by the United States Supreme Court. I thought he would stick with precedent. He sticks with the Constitution. That's the point. Of course, Clyburn only wants him to render rulings that give Clyburn's party power. Clarence Thomas doesn't do that. Justice Thomas is loyal to his oath in the Constitution.
21: That he would follow those court decisions that upheld the Voting Rights Act, the Civil Rights Act. I had no idea.
1: Yes, he is.
21: That Clarence Thomas would rebel the way he has against his own background and experiences.
1: This is James Clyburn upset that the court said you're not allowed to draw districts on the basis of racial prejudice anymore. That's what Democrats were doing. And he's upset that this poisonous tool is being taken away from him.
21: He was raised by his grandfather, and he has shown very little sensitivity to the environment his grandfather grew up down there in Pinpoint, Georgia.
1: This is
21: just
1: awful.
21: South of where I now sit.
1: How low. What a low attack. Oh, you are. Am I hearing him correctly, Jim? He's saying that Clarence Thomas is betraying his own grandfather. That's how disgusting this is. He's out for blood. He's attacking his own blood. He's attacking Clarence Thomas's own blood.
21: And so, yes, that was a mistake on my part, and I own up to it.
1: That's so sick. That's, like, completely sick. Now, that's not the end of the attacks on the court this weekend. Sheldon White Club just revealed that he's been conspiring with Jamie Raskin to upend the entire United States Supreme Court. He was bragging about it this weekend on a microphone in front of a bunch of Democrats, saying that just you wait. When I get just a tiny little cup of power back, I'm going to use it to lock up the United States Supreme Court. We have to. We've got to lock up the judiciary. No more, you know, being loyal to the Constitution. No more following the rule of law. This is about Democrat power, baby. This is about Democrat power. And we're going to lock up an entire branch of government. A couple branches of government. That's the plan. Sheldon White Club. So much more to get to. Got a big battle ahead, ladies and gentlemen. The midterms are approaching. More Adam and Vince Show.
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23: 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Reuters Institute says we're now one of the top news brands in the nation. 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
24: It's definitely going to feel like summer here in the Bluegrass as we put the wraps on August and kick off September. Mostly sunny, a hot one out there on this Monday, 92 the afternoon high. Mostly clear, warm, and muggy tonight. Lows in the low 70s. More sunshine. The summer heat continues heading into Tuesday with highs in the low 90s. I'm LAX News storm tracker meteorologist T.J. Shuck on Lexington's news traffic and weather station 97.3 FM and 590 AM WVLK.
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9: 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And let's hear what you have to say. The Vince Show.
1: All right. Well, you know, you've got Clyburn, of course, attacking Clarence Thomas. And then there's Sheldon Whitehouse, who is unfortunately a United States senator. He's a big dummy. But don't give him more power because he is already promising to abuse it. Here he is this very weekend. Remember, this is we call him Sheldon White Club because he's a member of an all-white club in Rhode Island. It's a source of great embarrassment to him if it's ever mentioned in public. But not so embarrassing that he leaves. He's perfectly happy being in a racially segregated club in Rhode Island. Here he is saying that he's been conspiring with Jamie Raskin to upend the United States Supreme Court.
29: If we succeed, is have me as the chairman of the Senate Judiciary and your next speaker, Jamie Raskin.
1: Wait, hold on. Whoa. Did I hear that correctly? Did he say speaker? I'm sorry, I missed that actually on first pass. Oh, he really wants to make the club all white. I didn't realize that was the plan. Oh, he doesn't want Hakeem Jeffries to be the speaker. He wants Jamie Raskin to be the speaker. Oh, that's even more fun. Okay, all right, so here's the plan. They've been conspiring, and he's sharing with his fellow Democrats that he's going to be running this major committee, and then, of course, you'll have Jamie Raskin as speaker. Take a listen.
29: If we succeed, is have me as the chairman of the Senate Judiciary and your next speaker, Jamie Raskin, as the chairman of the House Judiciary Committee. he and I are already working together.
1: Oh, I see. Excuse me. Forgive me. It sounds like Raskin was at the event. The next speaker at this event will be Jamie Raskin. He'll be chairman of that House committee.
7: I heard it way, too, though.
1: Got it. You heard it the way I heard on second blush or first?
7: Mm-hmm. On first blush.
1: Speaker of the House?
7: Speaker?
1: Yeah, I thought that's what he was saying. Yeah, listen.
29: We are already meeting monthly to plan. Republicans can block my subpoenas in the Senate with a filibuster. They cannot block a Jamie Raskin House subpoena. So if we're working together, we can do twice the work.
11: Stop.
29: And we're going to put a lot of attention right away into the Supreme Court. And I'll end with this. Three big things about the Supreme Court. One, we need to do a lot of investigating because not enough people know the story about how this court got captured by a bunch of creepy right-wing billionaires.
1: Oh, my God. Which billionaires were responsible for putting a woman on the court who can't tell the difference between men and women? Which one? Which billionaire did that? What a scam. So Sheldon White Club's position is we got to lock up the United States Supreme Court. We got to stop them. And that's because they're rendering judgments. Not all of them. Not all the judgments from the court have been great, by the way. Like the birthright citizenship garbage. Remember, the left is celebrating that. They love that. This idea that illegal aliens can jump across our border, have an American citizen child right away. Anyway, that's Sheldon White Club. Amazing. Okay, let's see here. We've got more from these idiots. We have more from them. Let's see. I'm trying to figure out what I wanted to take you to next. Did you see the Buc-ee's story, Jim? Have you been following the Buc-ee's thing? This is such a great story. It's ridiculous. Buc-ee's CEO has been telling people that he'd rather be in conservative states because they're good, and whereas left-wing states are, like, totally destructive for American business. Totally destructive. And so here is, we've actually got the audio of the guy. I didn't realize we had this. Take a listen. Here's the Buc-ee's CEO telling people recently that his company is going to spend all of its time in conservative states. Listen to this.
12: Opportunities, we're growing, we're building in a lot of places. But when you find a conservative, business-friendly state with a phenomenal workforce, it makes a difference. And I'm starting to realize life's too short to try to build in places that people don't appreciate what you're bringing versus a place like this where people do appreciate what you're building. So that leadership, that concept, that idea of conservative, business-friendly, family-oriented concept works so much better if it trickles down from the very leadership, from the very top at the governor's office, at the congressman, at the property.
1: Yeah. It's so much better to build in conservative states. People appreciate what you're bringing. You can actually build a business and succeed. You build in these lib states, they try and run you out. So he's just saying it out loud. Isn't that nice? What a nice message to, like, have somebody just be honest about this. Now, what's happened, what's ensued since he told that story, his name is Arch Applin III. He goes by Beaver. That's his nickname. What's ensued since then is that lefties are now saying that they're going to boycott Buc-ee's. Now, in case you needed another reason to go to Buc-ee's, here's one. Liberals are refusing to go, which is hilarious. How well did that work out with Chick-fil-A, by the way? They were like, well, I'm not going to Chick-fil-A anymore because they like Christians. They close on Sundays. Okay, what happened? Chick-fil-A is wildly successful. Maybe there's a corollary there. If liberals don't give you business, if they don't actually go to, well, I don't know if they're giving anything, but if they don't go there, maybe the place becomes even better. Here's Buc-ee's now not going to have libs showing up.
13: Okay, all my fellow Democrats, this is great news. There's actually a Republican-owned business that's letting you know he doesn't like us. He doesn't want our money, and he is going to prioritize opening more locations in red states. And that's Buc-ee's, the big travel centers. They're in red states, but they're in Colorado, Virginia, Arizona. They just opened a location in Wisconsin. And the owner, Arch Beaver Applin, we're going to call him Beaver throughout this. Beaver says that he loves the leadership of red states, that there's employees in blue states. Everything about red states is so much better for his business, which means he wants to totally depress the wages. He doesn't want to offer any kind of benefits. He wants to be in red states that are in the bottom 20 states for poverty levels and all kinds of stuff. And it's really good for businesses to operate in red states because they always put the business owners above the workers. And, you know, that's one thing to say.
4: By the way, this is like such nonsense. Have you ever seen have you been to a Buc-ee's before? I don't know, this lady apparently hasn't. Have you seen the sign that lists all of the different wages you can make if you work there? You ever seen those? It's actually pretty amazing. Buc-ee's is not like shortchanging anybody. They're actually offering pretty competitive wages and salaries depending on the gig that you get. And I don't know how old these signs are. I'm looking at one right here. This is a Buc-ee's sign. 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I'm sorry. What are these people being hurt by Buc-ee's? They're being exploited? What's happening here?
11: No.
4: Some good money. 3 weeks paid time off. 401k, 100% match up to 6%. That's competitive. 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Then healthcare, an extra $2 an hour for overnight work. I'm reading these numbers going, this is real money, baby. And this lady is crapping all over it. And so what is he doing? He's setting up these great paying, great successful businesses in conservative states. Because these blue states are ungrateful, they make it painful, they make it impossible to set up, and all we're trying to do is run a great American business. And this woman, I know this is a rando we're picking, but I'm telling you, this is the sentiment. This is the sentiment on the left. Their view is that red states are backwater, that they're poor people, they're stupid people. Listen just as how deeply patronizing all of this is from this overeducated snob.
13: Don't want to offer any kind of benefits. He wants to be in red states that are in the bottom 20 states for poverty levels and all kinds of stuff. And it's really good for businesses to operate in red states because they always put the business owners above the workers. And, you know, that's one thing to say you want to go to red states for that reason, but to turn around and insult all the blue states and the workers and their leadership, just remember, when you're traveling, drive right by Buc-ee's. Do not pull in to Buc-ee's. He doesn't want our liberal

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0: You know, when it comes to our borders, the left is kind of trying to get us to keep every third world country here in America as much as possible. This is true with Haiti. You know, remember a couple years back, it was a big scandal that President Trump said that Haiti wasn't a very nice country and the left went ballistic. How dare you? And now when we try to send Haitians back to Haiti, which is their home, the position of the media is like, you can't do that. It's a crappy country. I'm sorry. Which one is it exactly? What's your position on Haiti? Whatever causes the most suffering in America, that's the position. The borders are Tom Holman was on CNN this weekend with Dana Bash. And as he was chatting with her, she was confused by all of this. She was, or at least acting confused. She was like, why are you getting rid of them? And he said, it's temporary protected status. Their status is over. And the word is temporary.
3: Of Homeland Security, two deportation flights to Haiti over the past 2 weeks. Haiti is a country that a Trump administration official this week said is in a dire state, saying that for months, terrorist gangs have murdered civilians, terrorized communities, burned homes, and destroyed families. Why is the Trump administration knowingly sending Haitians, including many who've lived in the U.S. legally under temporary protective status, into the danger that they describe?
4: Again, we're returning deportees to their home country. Many times, if the home country don't accept them, we send them to a third country. I'm not in loop on this specific incident, but again, that's a question of the Department of Homeland Security. But when people are ordered deported, they can't stay here. They're going to go home.
0: Now, and also, like, if you're good and productive, wouldn't it be to Haiti's benefit, its net benefit, to have all sorts of good and productive people back in their country? Like, if you drain a country of all of its good and productive people, doesn't that leave that country in a worse situation?
3: I understand. You are the border czar. And this is happening because of a policy the Supreme Court held up, but a policy by this administration to end temporary protected status for these Haitians. And now this administration is sending them back to a country that the administration describes as overrun with gangs and not safe to be.
4: Well, look, the temporary protective status is supposed to be temporary. And it's as long as I've been around for over 40 years, it seems like it's never temporary. It gets extended and extended and extended.
0: Right.
4: Even the conditions in the home country have changed. So this is an...
0: It's like Ronald Reagan said, it's proof of eternal life.
4: ...of the court. They were ordered removed, and ICE is removing them. They're going home. And, you know, if we send them to a third country, people would be complaining about that. So ICE did their job. I'm not, again, not involved in the specifics of this, but they lost their DPS status, their order removed, they got to go home. They have no status here anymore. They can't stay here.
3: Just you as a border czar.
0: Yeah. Okay. So Tom Ullman's totally right about this. Also, what effect have all of these Haitians who have been here on a temporary basis, but apparently it has to be permanent according to the left, what effect have all the Haitian nationals had on the American people, on our country? Well, Brandon Gill, great congressman from Texas, he ran down the numbers earlier this year. Doesn't exactly look great.
5: Ask ourselves, does mass migration from Haiti benefit the American people? The answer is obviously no. 65% of non-immigrant Haitian-headed households are on welfare. Does that make America stronger or more prosperous?
0: Nope.
5: Or more wealthy?
0: Nope.
5: In any way? Of course it doesn't.
0: 65%.
5: And yet we're being asked to give them amnesty and make these absolutely horrendous years of open borders effectively permanent.
0: That's the left's plan here. That's the left's plan. And remember, they came in after an earthquake from the beginning of the last decade, and then they've been here forever. What kind of temporary is this? Here's Theo Wald. He used to work for the president of the United States, explaining.
6: 70% of the Haitians in the United States currently came in under President Biden 12 to 14 years after the earthquake. Okay, and two, look, I think temporary protected status generally, because this has been the sort of inclination of Democrat presidents, is just to keep extending. It is making the United States a Motel 6.
0: Yeah.
6: That is the message we are sending to the world, because temporary protected status, you got to remember, it protects illegal aliens present in the country from removal. It gives illegal aliens work authorization, and it allows them, while they're here, to work at finding a vulnerability in our immigration system to adjust into a green card and then eventually citizenship. So the message to the rest of the world is, hey, you know, if there's some kind of hardship in the United States, just get there as soon as you can, and they'll let you stay forever.
0: But hold on a second. Rahm Emanuel just told me this weekend that the establishment Democrats are not the open borders people. That's funny, because all of your media outlets are all for open borders. All of you and your establishment Democrats are all for amnesty. They're for illegal aliens staying here, not sending anybody home. Temporary doesn't mean temporary. Permanent stay forever. That's the plan. So as Rahm Emanuel's up there being like, we're not like those DSA guys. We're not like those open border lunatics. We would never do that. They're like a completely different party. The only difference between establishment Democrats and the people who call themselves Democrat socialists are that the socialists are slightly more honest about their intentions. Not that much more honest, but slightly more honest than Rahm Emanuel. Got another big show coming for you tomorrow. And on the podcast, rumble.com/Vince. If you enjoy podcasts and Vince, it's a good combo. We got that together.
1: Vince Colonnais.
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15: It's common sense, on Lisa Brady, Fox News. That bottom line from Vice President J.D. Vance as a federal crackdown continues on foreign truckers who are not in the U.S. legally or whose commercial licenses were not lawfully issued.
16: Because trucking is too important to let it go to foreign fraudsters. It belongs to Michiganders right here in this state.
15: The vice president in Michigan, hours after an announcement in Detroit from the U.S. Transportation Secretary that more than 200 driving schools are being shut down over violations of long-standing outstanding rules, including that drivers speak English. Jury deliberations continue for a third day at the Lindsay Clancy murder trial. The Massachusetts woman charged with killing her three young children in 2023 before jumping from a second floor window.
17: Both sides agree Clancy was suffering from mental illness. The question for this jury of nine women and three men is just how severe was it? They must decide if prosecutors proved beyond a reasonable doubt Clancy could substantially appreciate the killings were wrong and control her actions.
15: Fox's Brian Yenis at the courthouse in Plymouth. So far, there's been only one note from the jury on Friday wanting another look at the pill bottles and a knife said to have been used in Clancy's suicide attempt. Closing arguments underway for the only person ever charged in the 1996 killing of rapper Tupac Shakur.
18: The prosecution spent roughly 8 days trying to convince the jury to take Dwayne Keefe D. Davis for his word. The now 63-year-old self-proclaimed gang leader has repeatedly admitted to his involvement in Tupac's murder over the years, not that he pulled the trigger, but that he supplied the gun and gave the orders to kill him. Davis's defense attorney's main argument has been his client is a liar and you can't believe anything he says.
15: Fox's Natalie Chuck in Las Vegas, where Shakur was shot in a drive-by incident while on his way to perform at a club after an earlier fight at a casino. 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
19: It's definitely going to feel like summer here in the Bluegrass as we put the wraps on August and kick off September. Mostly sunny, a hot one out there on this Monday, 92 the afternoon high. Mostly clear, warm and muggy tonight, lows in the low 70s. More sunshine, the summer heat continues heading into Tuesday with highs in the low 90s. I'm LAX News storm tracker meteorologist T.J. Shuck on Lexington's news traffic and weather station 97.3 FM and 590 AM WVLK.
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0: from the heart of our nation's capital, Washington, D.C. Backed by the trusted voices of Team Fox. A clear, fresh voice cutting through the noise to tell the truth. It's the Guy Benson Show. Filling in for Guy Benson, here's Tom Shalhoub.
1: It is Tom Shalhoub filling in for Guy Benson on the Guy Benson Show. And I'll tell you this, there's a rumor, it's not a rumor, it's the truth, that Mr. Guy Benson himself will be back next week. We've had a lot of fill-ins, and it's been great. It's been great filling in for Guy Benson, but I know you want your real host back, and he's going to be back after the Labor Day weekend. How exciting, right? But for now, let's get into some serious radio with Tom Shalhoub. I am on radio, and also for those looking at the video feed, I had a lot of comments coming in today because I have a kind of a colorful shirt and I have a green jacket on, wearing white pants. It's a very summery outfit. And this is what always happens with me, is that I leave these summer outfits in the closet. I don't use them until just before Labor Day. And I think I'm going to have to put these things away and I'm not going to get away with this outfit after Labor Day. So I put them on. I wear the white shoes, the white pants, the green jacket, linen shirts. So that's what I'm wearing today. And it seems like people appreciate it. They're making comments, in the hallways here at Fox. People love talking about wardrobe here at Fox because, you know, we're on camera people. And I like to dress up when I go on air. I like to think about it. Anyway, we're coming to the fall. It's coming up on Labor Day weekend. We're very excited.
2: I have a question.
1: Yeah?
2: Do you ever borrow jackets from Jimmy Fallon?
1: No, I don't. But I have. You should know that I don't. If you look at this jacket and you think Jimmy Fallon might have a pink jacket, but he wears it with like a white shirt with a bolo tie. He has a kind of a style that I would say is trailer park chic, and I'm not trailer park chic. I'm just regular chic.
2: Yeah, I think he would take that green blazer and maybe bedazzle it somewhere.
1: Would. Yes, that's the thing. He wants to be like a rhinestone cowboy, whereas I want to be like Perry Como or Bing Crosby or, you know, Fred Astaire. That's my look. Yeah, you don't know those guys. Perry Como, very stylish. Okay, let's get into it, guys. Kathy Hochul, governor of New York. I call her Daffy Kathy. And if I were the president, that name would catch on. I'm actually saying it. Whenever I talk about Kathy Hochul on Fox, I say Daffy Kathy. I'm hoping that it gets back to the president and he starts using that because it's a very Trumpian nickname. Probably the worst governor we've ever had in the history of New York. And that says a lot because she's coming out of Cuomo, right? Andrew Cuomo was terrible. She's worse. And so people are talking. I think maybe the Fox audience, they're getting sick of hearing us talk about Mamdani and Hassan Piker and Al Sayed, because essentially these are local stories. I mean, Mamdani, he's a New York story. And Abdul El Sayed is Michigan. He's also a local story. But they, along with Hassan Piker, are national stories. Why? Because they're taking the Democratic Party in a very leftward direction. And I think I'm going to start here with Kathy Hochul and segue into Hassan Piker and Abdul El Sayed. Why? Because Kathy Hochul showed up at a mosque in I don't want to call it a burqa, the headgear. She had Muslim garb on. Let's play the, this isn't great audio sound, but let's play the clip.
3: And I want to thank His Excellency, Mr. Abedin, to thank him for welcoming the Parker family to our Imam and all the other executives for this organization.
1: Yeah, we in radio, we don't like playing sound like that, but I had to play it because I'm here to talk about Kathy Hochul, so I wanted to give the clip to go along with it, but she was there in the mosque. You know, mosques are echoey. Have you ever noticed that? Even with all the carpeting and everything, they're very echoey. But Kathy Hochul, she wanted to pander to the Muslims, and She's doing that now. And why is it news? Because you say to me, Tom Shalhoub, come on, be an open-minded guy. You're for religious freedom. You got nothing against Muslims, do you? Well, no, I don't. And I think we are now more divided as we approach the anniversary of 9/11. I feel like we are more divided and less clear about Muslims in America than we were after 9/11. And that's saying a lot. Because after the attacks on the World Trade Center, there was a lot of people who were, you know, their feelings came out regarding Muslims, regarding people who have been allowed in our country who are jihadists, which, as we know, not all Muslims are. But perhaps we opened up our borders to too many people who have extreme Muslim views. The reason I think we're essentially in a worse place now than we were after 9/11, because George W. Bush actually was very specific after 9/11, talking about the toxic ideology of Muslim extremism. And, you know, I had some problems with the Bush doctrine after 9/11, you know, basically from 2001 to, you know, for the 8 years of the, for the rest of the Bush presidency, he became a little muddled on Middle East policy. Obviously, we know what happened with the, Iraq and everything else, but he was quite clear in kind of an impressive way after 9/11 about essentially going to war with Muslim extremism while not going to war with non-extremists. And that's what we needed in our country. I remember the rally in New York City when, it was attended by musicians. I think if my memory serves correctly, Paul McCartney came and sang Freedom, talking about freedom, you know. And there was a big 9/11 rally and there were imams there. President Bush made sure to reach out to the what they call the moderate Muslim community. He also said to people who were, you know, on the fence about jihadism and extreme, people with extreme Muslim views. He said things like, you're with us or you're against us. So he had a clarity about him, but he also wanted to be very clear about the difference between Muslim extremism and moderate Muslims who want to live as part of the American rainbow, the fabric of America, etc. I thought that I'm going to commend Bush in that way. Okay. These days, we have trouble doing that because the Democratic Party is, and you know, some of you might think, oh, he's going to go after Trump because Trump, you know, had a Muslim ban and he's always politically incorrect. No, I'm not talking about Trump. I'm talking about the left. The left has not been clear about separating themselves from Muslim extremists. The left has embraced the Palestine, you know, from the river to the sea movement. The left has embraced people like Hassan Piker, who is a big live streamer, and also politicians like Mamdani, like Abdul El-Sayed, who do not have harsh words for the radical Muslim community. And we've become less clear because of that. I think that because of the way Bush handled after 9/11, and he had people on the left, the Democratic Party back then was like, we were quite unified after 9/11, if you remember. And, we didn't all always speak with one voice, but the Democrat Party did not have any room in their party for extreme Muslim views, which have become, I think, worse now than after 9/11. So that's why I say we're not doing as well. So we go from Kathy Hochul to, let's go to El-Sayed. All right. This is a race that's going to get headlines and it's going to get attention, not just because of the DSA and Democratic leftists, but it's going to get attention because of the Muslim angle, because it's something that people think about a lot. You've got Hassan Piker. He is essentially an atheist, but he's a Muslim. He was born a Muslim, but I think if I'm correct, in just the sound bites and the other things I've heard from him, Hassan Piker is an atheist. He's not a real believing Muslim anymore. Abdul al-Sayed is, but he likes to hang around with Hassan Piker, and he seems to share a lot of his views. But he's now, he wants to be electable, and so instead of embracing him, he's trying to separate himself from Hassan Piker. This isn't specifically having to do with Piker, I don't believe, but let's play the apology here. This is clip number 9. Abdul al-Sayed is apologizing for his recent comments after a synagogue attack were misconstrued. Play 9.
4: I got a really important question about that at the Jewish caucus, and my comments might have been misconstrued to be justifying something I did not intend to justify, right? To anybody who feels like my comments might have been hurtful, I'm really sorry. That was not my intention. We condemned that terrorist attack. We condemned it outright. What I was trying to do is offer context for why it happened, but it wasn't the time for context, and you don't ever want to trample somebody's pain.
1: This guy's pretty slick. You know, when he's asked questions, he's pretty good at dealing with them, pretty good at answering them. He was on with Jesse Waters, and he, I think he did pretty well with a tough interview. He's good on his feet. He's got a lot of media savvy. So he's going to continue to take these kind of questions. He may handle them well. What he's up against is the fact that the Democratic Party, even though they've been embracing him, they're not really embracing him. You have politicians like Debbie Dingell, who's out there in Michigan, who she wants him to separate himself from the extreme views of Piker specifically, but also the far left, because she knows he's not electable if he, you know, continues down that line. But the Democrats have to make up their mind. Are they going to embrace this, or are they going to go the other way? Rahm Emanuel, James Carville, these are old school Democrats. These are the people who got the Clintons elected. Once the Clinton era came to a close, or, you know, the 8 years of the Clinton presidency, the Democrats had pretty much decided on their playbook from here to eternity, which was triangulation. We are going to be a moderate Democratic Party. We're going to do things like we're going to talk about welfare reform, and we're going to have a robust military, and we are going to triangulate the Republicans out of existence. But that didn't work. Because the Democratic Party moved to Obama, who was more to the left. The Clinton so-called moderates lost footing. The Clinton moderates, who were essentially a more pro-war party, lost out because the Code Pink anti-war people came in with a lot of energy after the Bush administration. And the party moved leftward. Rahm Emanuel and Carville, they still think that they can take the party back. Do you think they can take the party back? I don't. I think essentially that ship has sailed, and I don't see the party going back other than essentially splitting off and having two parties. It may happen with the Democratic Party before it happens with the Republican Party, but I think it's going to happen. At some point, we do not, and I know I talk, this is one of the things I had a little argument with Karl Rove about. I don't see the two-party system in our country lasting much longer. It was able to last in a world that was not as digital, where people got their news from three networks, where people read the New York Times that was delivered to their doorstep every day. I don't think the two-party system can survive, because people now are so factionalized. The far left is so much further left than the centrist Democrats. And that's why I think they're the first party to split. But I also think that the Republicans, which, you know, that now you have establishment Republicans and you have MAGA Republicans, there's also a split there. And I think if the Democrats split, the Republicans are going to split not long after that. That's what I think. Would that be bad for the country? I don't know. I don't think it would be a bad thing. I always say, if we were to split into four parties or even five, the biggest party would be the MAGA party. Because I think MAGA is approaching 40% of the country, 38% on the low end. And in a four-party system, that would be a nice, hefty majority. So that's my vision for the future. The Democrats, though, are heading for a cliff. And we're going to see. We're going to take a break here, but I'm going to play some clips from Rahm Emanuel when we get back. And we're going to see. And we're going to pose the question. Can Rahm Emanuel essentially get this party back from the brink? He thinks he can. This is Tom Shalhoub in for Guy Benson on The Guy Benson Show.
0: Filling in for Guy Benson, it's Tom Shalhoub.

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13: 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I had no headaches.
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0: Tom Shalhoub in for Guy Benson on the Guy Benson Show. I was talking about the Democratic Party in the opening and the divide in the Democratic Party. You heard from Abdul Al-Sayed, Kathy Hochul. Kathy Hochul is part of the party, part of the wing of the party that is welcoming the far left into the party. And there's obviously many of them. They say, we're a big tent. Welcome them in. They have a lot of energy. But there are certain Democrats who are pushing back. Let's hear from Rahm Emanuel. This is clip 11. He's rejecting these far leftists.
1: I don't consider Democratic Socialists part of the Democratic Party. About 4 weeks ago, they had a convention in Chicago, separate party. They believe in defunding the police, letting prisoners out of prisons, opening the borders, eliminating the Pentagon. If you're so confident people want that, I'll see you in November. Put it on the ballot. Let's go. Run as a separate party. The Democratic Party is not open to be taken over. Now, you have a progressive wing and a pragmatic wing. Now, we agree that the system is rigged against working class, middle class families. Agree with that.
0: Okay. So he was starting to go into the, you know, what he does believe the Democratic Party is. He starts off by saying this is what it isn't. And he says it's not defund the police. If you wanted to fund the police, run in your own party. I'll see you at the ballot box and, you know, we'll work it out there. His problem is they are going to the ballot box and they're winning. So, you know, if you say, I dare you, and you take their dare, they go out there, they organize, they win elections. They don't win elections because there's this landslide of feeling across the country for the far left. They do it because these groups are very organized. The elections are very timely and they are very, very, how do you say, they're not well attended in that New York City, I forget the exact number, but it was a very small percentage of New Yorkers voted for mayor. And that's how Mayor Mamdani won. Also, it was divided. There were many, candidates. So he won in a three candidate race. So Rahm Emanuel says you're not welcome in the party, but they're saying we are welcome and here we are and they're winning races. So that's the initial, that's the essential problem that centrist Democrats have. They're here. They're in the party. You can't get rid of them. This is Tom Shalhoub in for Guy Benson on The Guy Benson Show.

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3: Filling in for Guy Benson, it's Tom Shalhoub.
4: Tom Shalhoub in for Guy Benson on the Guy Benson Show. Picked up my copy of the Post today. I didn't really pick it up. It was this. I read the online version, but I like saying that. You pick it up. And I was reading Miranda Devine, a great article and very interesting. The title, Trump's Ultra MAGA Man Who Oversaw the Presidential Pardoning of Hundreds of Victims Persecuted by the Biden administration, reflects on his year of mercy. It is a year of mercy, and this guy is very interesting. Miranda, welcome to the show.
5: Thanks so much, Tom. Thanks for having me.
4: So, Ed Martin, I didn't know much about this guy. I'm reading your article, and he's kind of an interesting character. And how did he get this job? I'm assuming the president liked him and was like, you're the man for the job.
5: Yes, and Ed Martin was a protege of a woman called Phyllis Schlafly, who was one of the earliest. She was a conservative movement leader, really, you could call her. She was one of the earliest people to come out for Donald Trump back in 2015, and Ed Martin was with her. So they were, Trump does not forget the people who are with him from the very beginning. And then Ed Martin's an attorney, and he acted for pro bono for some of the J6 people who he felt had been very badly done by, who hadn't done anything, nothing violent. They'd just wandered through an open door or hadn't even entered the Capitol. So he acted for them. I think that's how he came to Donald Trump's attention. So he was DC US attorney for a short time, but he couldn't get Senate confirmation because I think Tom Tillis was one senator, the most outspoken of them, who said, I cannot abide anyone who was helping January 6 prisoners. So he then moved on to be pardon attorney. And he basically recommended hundreds of pardons for Donald Trump to sign in last year, basically. And it did a lot of good for a lot of people. So that's why he calls it Trump's Year of Mercy.
4: Yeah, and, you know, it was actually kind of gutsy to be involved with anyone in January 6th because it wasn't just defendants. There were lawyers who were persecuted, like John Eastman, right? Mark Meadows, Sidney
5: Jeff
4: Powell,
5: Clark.
4: Right? Giuliani?
5: Yep, absolutely. And, I mean, you don't really understand until Christina Bobb actually was an attorney for Trump who was at Mar-a-Lago on the day they raided, and she's written a book about it, which is a really good insight into the pressure and the strain that is placed on people when they are being targeted by the Department of Justice. Because, I mean, the feds have a very high success rate. It's something like 90% plus, because they never lose in court. And it's so expensive. People have to mortgage their houses. Michael Caputo was another victim of Biden lawfare. He ended up with brain cancer, he thinks, from the strain. So he had medical fees on top of legal fees, lost his home. You know, families get put under enormous strain, divorces, suicides, you name it. And it was just part of the tactics of the Biden administration to destroy people through lawfare. And unless you've been through it, the Trumps went through it, debanking, for instance, you turn into a non-person. So, I mean, it's difficult to put that right because people lost whole years out of their lives and family and friend relationships they'll never get back, not to mention homes and wealth and opportunity cost in your reputation is gone, you can't make money, you can't get a job, really destructive. And so I don't think that the reckoning has happened. I don't think that Americans have fully realized the injustices that were done. I mean, January 6th is a good example because although I don't condone that riot, the Capitol riot that went on for a few hours, it was unarmed. And unlike all the Antifa riots that we'd seen through the summer of love in the year leading up to the election in 2020, you know, there were not people murdered. There were not houses burned down. It was unfortunate, but no police were killed, as Nancy Pelosi lied and told us they were. I'm not downplaying it, but she lied. She told people that these January 6 people defecated all over the you know, hallowed halls of Congress, which was another lie. So people were who were not violent, who just were allowed into the Capitol because the police opened the doors to try and minimize, you know, damage, or who just wandered onto Capitol grounds and didn't realize they were trespassing. Some of those people ended up in jail without trial for months, if not years. And that's really, I mean, as Ed Martin says, it was unconstitutional.
4: Yeah, in fact, the I would downplay it a bit because what we've learned about January 6th, I can remember those days. I remember when people were coming up to that rally, the Stop the Steal rally, and the words were going around in emails in different conservative groups. You know, I'm on lots of different mailing lists. I follow people on social media. And I can remember when this thing was going down, and I found the whole thing to be kind of strange. There were people who were conservative saying, don't go down there. It's not good. You know, the feds are out there to, they're ready for people. They are ready to, you know, essentially they could see the writing on the wall. And I had a lot of conservatives who were saying, because there were essentially MAGA people who were like, I'm going to go to that rally. They were all kind of, you know, they were kind of frothed up on excitement about it. And they were doing whether it was talk radio or whether it was, you know, online blogs or Substacks and things like that. People were very excited. And other people who knew how the federal government works said, don't go down there. Similar to what happened in Virginia. Similar. Yes. And they saw the trap coming because they could see that they were mobilizing. And they, you know, they knew what the establishment forces were ready to do to the pro-Trump people. And then, add to that what we've learned subsequently, that SPLC was funding groups, that they had, you know, essentially people in there that were, you know,
5: agitators.
4: So-called agitators. Right. So, I mean, you take all of that, and then people were serving time who did no violence at all, who just marched through the Capitol. And it's really quite amazing. That is why people, I think, want more than pardons. And is Martin on record as saying he wants to do more than the pardons? Because the, you know, pardons, all it does is get the people off, but their lives have already been damaged. For instance, this report came out the other day and it said, okay, the FBI went after conservative Catholics. They showed the dossier that they made on these people. The FBI said, those people are no longer with the Bureau. They've been purged. Purged? I don't want them purged. I want them put on trial.
5: Yes, I totally agree. And, you know, some of those people at the FBI were, in fact, elevated at the beginning of the Trump administration. So I hope, you know, as Ed Martin told me, justice is slow, but there are some reckonings. You're not going to be able to hold all these people to account because there were so many, but you can hold a few of the most well-known, most powerful and influential ones. And that would include, I would say, John Brennan, the former CIA director, James Clapper, former NSA, and various others who are being investigated for wrongdoing in Florida with the U.S. attorney there, Jason Meares, and you have some really good attorneys there who understand, you know, they're not naive about the deep state and the ravages that it caused to the conservative side. And you're absolutely right. January 6th, you look at how it was exaggerated by the Democrats and then weaponized and used against Donald Trump and MAGA, or as Joe Biden used to call them, semi-fascist ultra-MAGA, to divide the country. This was a guy, Joe Biden, who ran on his campaign of uniting the country and bringing back the adults and, you know, not having chaos. And, of course, the chaos was caused by the Democrats and their street militia, Antifa, you know, deliberately to make Americans so exhausted with the chaos and mayhem that seemed to accompany Trump that they just voted for Joe Biden to make it all go away. And I worry that memories are very short, and as we're 2 months from the midterms, that people may make the same mistakes again, and they may just decide to vote for Democrats who are wolves in sheep's clothing, who come across as being reasonable and sensible and listening to their concerns, when really it was the Democrats who opened the borders and unleashed, you know, up to 20 million illegal aliens on the country, which have, you know,

0: figure, you know, the federal government, they always get their man, essentially. They have a very strong record. Now, the Department of Justice handled the January 6th trials, right? So that's federal crimes. All the January 6th thing go under a federal jurisdiction. Is that right?
1: Yep.
0: Okay, so they get them in there, and the juries are all from the D.C. region. That's right. That's the way it is for everything. Everyone that the Department of Justice prosecutes, they have the trials right there in D.C. Is that right?
1: Well, I don't know all of them, but certainly with January 6th, you know, you had people who lived in Arkansas in the middle of the country. They were shipped to the D.C. jail, D.C. gulag, in unbearable conditions. Their jailers were told that they were white supremacists. So when the protest had absolutely nothing to do with race, but their jailers, most of whom were black, believed these people were white supremacists, so treated them appallingly, forced some into suicide and the rest of it. And they were far from family and friends. You know, if you're a working class guy from Arkansas who ekes out a living replacing windows, and you are shipped to a DC gulag, how are your family meant to come and visit you, without breaking the bank? So they're lonely. It's deliberate to sort of undermine their confidence. Their lawyers, they were not allowed, there were no pro bono lawyers for January 6th, unlike the millions of lawyers who steam out to protect FBI guys who have done the wrong thing, or anybody on the Democrat side gets pro bono legal work. But none of those big firms did it. Only small fry like Ed Martin were helping these people. And then you have the fact their lawyers were not really allowed to spend the time with them, to allow them to have their, you know, constitutional rights to a fair trial. And then you have the judges in D.C. who threw the book at them and who would lecture them about their wrong thinking because they were still defending Trump. You know, it really, you could only save yourself and get a lighter sentence if you stood up there and denounced Donald Trump and all his works.
0: And almost all of them, they plead to whatever they threaten them with tons of charges, and then they plead to something lesser. That's usually the way they do it. But did anyone go to trial and testify? Was there any trial where a January 6th person took the stand to defend themselves and said, "I didn't do it. I was not violent. I didn't break any law," and plead to the jury, and the jury still convicted them? Do you know of any case like that?
1: I'm thinking there was one or two guys who were initially charged with spraying bear spray in the direction of the cop, Brian Sicknick, who died the following day of natural causes. He had, I think, an aneurysm or a stroke or something. Which is obviously very sad, but Nancy Pelosi put his body to lie in state in Congress and pretended that he'd been killed by the mob. And, I mean, to this day, there will be a lot of readers of the New York Times and the Washington Post and CNN viewers who believe that Officer Brian Sicknick was one of several police officers who were murdered by the violent mob that day. Now, they weren't able to actually pin a murder of any police officer on any of the J6 people, because that was completely untrue. But they did try and frame up these two guys by saying that they sprayed bear spray in the vicinity of Officer Sicknick. But that, I think they went to trial. I'm just trying to see now. And they certainly went to jail, but I don't think that they were convicted of that, which was effectively manslaughter.
0: Mm-hmm. Yeah, I mean, it's amazing. I don't know what I would do. While this was going on, I was thinking, I hope that these people plead innocent and take the stand and defend themselves. So few did, but you can't blame them, because they threatened them with life in prison. And then they say, "Oh no, okay, I'll take 20 years. So the injustice is so...

0: too much to even talk about in a segment. It's absolutely maddening, and it's good we're staying on it, and we got to go now. We got to go to a break, but Miranda Devine, thank you so much for being here.
1: Good on you, Tom. Thanks very much.
0: Miranda Devine of the New York Post. Read her whenever you can. This is Tom Shalhoub for Guy Benson on The Guy Benson Show.
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0: I love this place. I've been surfing here since I was a kid. Now, seeing my grandson out on the water, it means everything to me. Watching him and taking in the blue waves, the sea breeze, the blurry horizon.
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0: is Tom Chalou, in for Guy Benson on the Guy Benson Show. Great talking to Miranda Devine. Let's dip into the president here. He's talking. I hope he talks about Daffy Kathy Hochul. This is President Trump.
1: Look, in New York, the governor of New York, Kathy Hochul, just announced that she's letting 7,000 people go into criminals, go right back onto the streets of New York. What's wrong with her? What's wrong with her? How can she do that? So we're able to get people easier, and they're bad people. We want to get bad ones out of here and get them out of here first, and that's what we're doing in record numbers.
2: Sir, have you seen the reports that Secretary Hegseth is considering a 2028 run, and could you see yourself supporting him?
1: Well, I think he's doing a fantastic job, but it's very early to talk about that. We have to get through the midterms first.
2: He's fine.
1: And I think he's a very good guy. But I'll bet there's a lot of people considering it that you don't know about. You know, you probably have...
0: Tom Chalou, in for Guy Benson on The Guy Benson Show. We will be back with more. See you soon.
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12: The president stands his ground on Iran. Elisa Brady, Fox News.
1: They're a failed nation. They've got 350% inflation. They have no currency.
12: But also saying moments ago, the U.S. may respond to Iran's latest attack on U.S. military sites in Jordan, which followed a U.S. strike over the weekend on Iran rocket launchers to prevent more sea mines from being sent into the Strait of Hormuz. This as the president announced what he calls one of his signature affordability initiatives, with nine more pharmaceutical companies reaching most favored nation agreements for drugs sold in the U.S. That makes 26 companies in all.
1: It's the largest drug discounts, the largest price reductions in the history of medicine. I would say that's pretty big.
12: Flanked by pharma executives in the Oval Office, the president also urging Congress to expand the agreements and make them law. Vice President J.D. Vance visiting Michigan to highlight an ongoing crackdown on foreign truck drivers not legally licensed, some involved in deadly crashes.
13: Today is about restoring the basic principle that if you want to drive a big truck on America's roads, you ought to be able to speak English. You ought to be a legal resident of the United States of America.
12: The Transportation Secretary announcing more than 200 commercial driving schools being shut down over violating rules. More than 20 states are suing Amazon, accusing the e-commerce giant of deceptive and unfair practices that secretly increased the prices more than a million brands and sellers had to pay to advertise on the platform. The Federal Trade Commission argues that likely cost customers billions of dollars. 22 states joining the FTC in filing suit. Amazon points to its public disclosures and accuses the FTC of mischaracterizing its ad pricing system. Stocks finished lower, the Dow dropping 373 points. 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
14: It's definitely going to feel like summer here in the Bluegrass as we put the wraps on August and kick off September. Mostly sunny, a hot one out there on this Monday, 92 the afternoon high. Mostly clear, warm, and muggy tonight. Lows in the low 70s. More sunshine. The summer heat continues heading into Tuesday with highs in the low 90s. I'm LAX News storm tracker meteorologist T.J. Shuck on Lexington's news, traffic, and weather station, 97.3 FM and 590 AM WVLK.
15: Now an update on Lexington traffic from the Scheller Automotive Traffic Center. Here's Deidre Ransdorf.
16: We are accident and delay free at this time around the city. A couple of closures still in effect until 7 o'clock this evening. West Loudoun Avenue between North Broadway and Russell Cave Road. Also West Loudoun between Setzer Way and Newtown Pike. In both areas, alternating lane closures are underway for milling and paving, and they run through Friday. I'm Deidre with your afternoon traffic.
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0: generation of conservative talk. 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Filling in for Guy Benson, here's Tom Shalhoub.
1: It is Tom Shalhoub filling in for Guy Benson on The Guy Benson Show. In our second hour today, I wanted to talk about something that I don't really like to talk about. It's something that's been all over Fox, and we're looking at images on the screen right now. The Clancy jury dismissed for the day, no verdict. I can't deal with this case for a couple of reasons. One, it's so gruesome. We have dead children, okay? Children were killed, and we keep seeing blurred out photos of the children with the mom and and we hear the gruesome details of their death. That's one reason I don't like to talk about it. Reason number two, when I do address the issues, I usually say things that are politically incorrect. Because this story, as gruesome as it is, has turned into really a kind of a tabloid story about women, like women's perspective on this versus men's perspective, because you got you have people who are sympathetic with women who suffer from this postpartum depression and postpartum psychosis. You have people who are suspicious of the medical industry, who don't like that the fact that doctors are over prescribing drugs, that they don't understand the seriousness of these the psychosis. You have people who are suspicious of the husband. Oh, the husband wasn't being supportive. He was being too supportive. He was being a beta male instead of an alpha male. Do you know what I'm saying, Christine? Because Christine, you are, you're manning the phones now, I think, but you've been glued to the TV in this. You've been watching it. You are actually one of the people.
2: A juror?
1: Who?
2: Virtually?
1: You're a virtual juror, and you are hoping that she is found not guilty by reason of insanity. Am I correct?
2: Yes. I've been following this case since the night it happened.
1: Okay. And I think a lot of people have. A lot of women have been following this. Obviously, they're following it because it's a woman who murdered her children. And as gruesome as that is, women can't believe it. They're so shocked that a woman who's a mother did the unthinkable. And so it's causing them to think, it's got to be something. It can't be murderous guilt. She can't be a crazy murderer. It's got to have some other, there's got to be some other reason for this. Am I right?
2: Is that yes, because that's the truth. You don't usually see mothers going and strangling their children and murdering them. And by all accounts, she was a phenomenal mother. There was not one person out there that said anything bad about her, even anything about her character. So I think that you and I had talked about this earlier. I think when, you know, you watch your Dateline or you see the story, wife is murdered, or, you know, you go, oh yeah, the husband probably did it. Because the husband probably did it.
1: Dateline, saying the Dateline situation.
2: Or any, you know, in the news. But like, it's very uncommon to see a story about a mother killing their children without saying, what is going on? Like, what happened? You know, like what? And that's exactly what happened with Lindsay Clancy. You find out she's been on, what, 15 medications, you know, in the span of 3 months. You find out that she was in postpartum psychosis. You see a lot of things. So, and why is that crazy for women to join together and say, you know what, like, yes, she killed her kids, and yes, she should probably go to some mental institution, but I don't think she should be rotting in prison. She needs help.
1: Well, I don't know. Well, here's why they shouldn't say that, because they don't say it for other crimes, because all psycho killers are essentially suffering from some type of psychosis. They're psychos, right? So, you know,
2: she was begging Tom for help, begging.
1: Yeah,
2: she
1: so was Norman Bates. Norman Bates didn't want to, you know, be the murderer in the Bates Motel. You know, his mother couldn't talk him out of it. You know, so this is what I'm saying, is that I do think she's insane. I do think she needs to be in some type of institution. But, you know, when it comes down to it, I think what happens is this is why we have people online saying, Matt Walsh, you just don't understand. And, you know, he kind of doesn't understand, right?
2: No, he does not. Don't get me started on that guy.
1: Well, I mean, he's the figurehead for the guys who are like...
2: No, he's doing that on purpose. He can't possibly mean everything that he is saying.
1: Well, I mean, let's just give him the benefit of a doubt, okay?
2: Fine.
1: He says, essentially, let me characterize him this way. Matt Walsh is saying, I don't care. She's just like any other criminal. And, she's just like any other criminal who murdered their children, which is, you know, this is very rare. It's even rare for a guy to do this, right? So she's killed her children. So he's saying, yeah, throw her in jail. And, you know, why not? She murdered three kids with she strangled them to death and she planned it. So she did plan it, right?
2: No.
1: She planned it.
2: No, I don't think so. I don't believe she planned it.
1: That's interesting.
2: I think that it I think she was hearing voices. She was in a psychosis. And I think she, as she said,
1: what about the web searches? How to kill your children?
2: I don't think she ever searched how to kill your children.
1: Well,
2: she searched ideas for suicide.
1: How do exercise bans hold
2: she
1: up
2: did
1: in
2: not,
1: a strangulation
2: that is, you're
1: situation.
2: Just making that
1: well,
2: up
1: I
2: now.
1: Mean, there, she did search.
2: Hold
1: she,
2: on. I need backup.
1: Okay.
2: And I have somebody on line 12 that could be my backup.
1: Oh, really? Okay.
2: Let's bring her on.
1: Okay. My wife, Denise, I told her, why don't you call in? Because I know she's following this case. You're nervous to talk on the radio, right, Denise?
3: Well, yeah, and I actually don't have all the details. I really don't know about...
2: That's okay. Neither do half the moms out there.
1: Yeah.
3: I don't know about the searches. I do know, though, there's no way she wanted her children dead.
2: She did not
3: hear voices. She heard voices. She was in a psychotic state.
1: Yeah. Okay, well, don't you think, though, that the... You know, let's go to Norman Bates. He's a fictional character.
3: Yeah, that was a bad argument.
1: It's a bad argument? Why not?
2: Who
1: he heard
2: that?
1: Voices, too. He heard his mother's voice.
2: Who is Norman Bates?
3: Oh.
1: Joelle, even you know.
3: Hotel.
1: Joelle's a millennial, and he's a Gen Z, practically, right? I don't even know how old
4: I'm
1: Joelle.
4: A millennial, Tom.
1: You're
2: who
1: a millennial.
2: Is he, Joelle?
1: Joelle, you know who Norman Bates is.
4: I do. Come on. Oh, God. What's the name of the movie? Now I'm drawing a blank. Oh, my God. Psycho.
1: Yeah.
4: There
1: Psycho.
4: We go.
1: I said Psycho.
4: Yeah.
1: Okay, so...
2: Was that when my husband says, okay, Norman Bates to me?
3: Yeah.
2: That's Bobby,
3: it.
2: You are in big trouble when I get home.
1: Look, this
2: I did not know that's what that was.
1: Norman Bates, the Bates Motel.
3: Stop.
1: Okay, so wait.
3: Yeah, don't equate this two.
1: I don't know why I'm being safe by equating it because he's a fictional character. What I'm saying is your average run-of-the-mill mom-and-pop psycho is hearing voices. And we don't say you're innocent. We say you can hear those voices all you want for the rest of your life in prison.
3: I don't know. I can't really compare with Norman Bates, but I can compare with, Casey Anthony.
1: Okay. An evil woman, you're saying.
2: She's evil.
3: Evil woman.
1: Okay.
3: Evil. Yeah, there's a difference.
2: Totally.
3: There's an evil woman who didn't want to be a mother. And then there is a dedicated mother who... went through crazy hormonal shifts and postpartum. I mean, serious change in her mind.
2: And you think about all the medications. I mean, that was Kevin Reddington's closing argument, is look at the evidence. Go back to the evidence. It was the damn medication.
1: Okay.
2: And apparently... Mrs. Shulu, I don't know if you know this, but apparently a lot of people, I was talking to Paul Morrow on Fox Across America earlier, and people are saying that Kevin Reddington really failed at his closing arguments. I did not see it that way at all.
1: Which one is that? Kevin Reddington's defense or prosecution?
2: How dare you?
1: What
2: do you mean, who is Reddington?
3: I know, we're both a little...
2: How dare you? He's the defense.
1: He's the defense, okay.
2: Yeah.
1: But, okay, Denise, you're saying you haven't followed it, in the past several days, but you were watching this every day. You couldn't believe the stories of the medication and the...
3: I mean, she was absolutely failed by our medical system, as we see this day in and day out. I mean, I can talk about this ad nauseum. I just came from a memorial over the weekend, of my friend's son, who is now dead.
1: Yeah.
3: But it was all... It's the same. It's the medical system failing them. They go straight I don't even know. I mean, they just go straight to these to medication, and then another one, and then another one.
2: It doesn't stop.
3: It's not giving the body time to even recover.
1: Well, can okay. I ask at Denise, baseline.
2: Can I ask Denise one other question
1: yes,
2: very
1: go
2: quickly? Because my husband thinks I'm really crazy with this. I'm not a girl that thinks Patrick Clancy had anything to do with this. But what I don't understand is when your wife comes to you and says,
3: yes.
2: I think about killing myself every day. I am having intrusive thoughts of harming my children. My husband said to me, I'd get you out of the house immediately. I'd either commit you or move you into your mother's house, and you would not be back in the home for a very long time. Why was he leaving her alone? He went to California. He went down to the city. He went skiing.
3: He didn't believe her. He thought she was making it up. He
2: Correct.
3: Just thought she was, exaggerating. She was exaggerating and needed attention.
2: And I think he was over it. I think men don't know how to handle what women go through mentally, and I think he was over it.
1: I'd agree with that. I think, men don't know how to handle it. I think, you know what, I think when it comes down to it, is that I don't even know if I love the not guilty by reason of insanity defense across the board. Like, at some point, you have to say, I don't care. So how about guilty by reason of insanity, instead of not guilty by reason of insanity? You know what? If you put it that way, I wouldn't have any argument with you at all.
2: But that doesn't make any sense, because you're not guilty because you were in an insanity, a psychosis mode. So, like, your mind, your actual mind is not guilty of what happened when you were in psychosis. So what do you want? You want her to rot in prison?
3: I don't think it matters either way. Her life is absolutely
2: She's in a living hell. I promise
3: the
2: you.
3: The woman who, many years ago, remember who, Andrea
2: Yates?
3: Yes. They said every day, I mean, she asks for her children. Where are my children?
1: But
2: they offer her to be able to go up and say if she should be released or not. And she says no.
1: This one says not guilty. She pleaded not guilty
2: by reason of insanity.
1: I know, but why didn't she say guilty? If it's all over,
3: I think she's just being given advice. She's listening to
2: Correct.
3: It and kind of going with it. But her life is completely over.
2: I mean, it has to be about reasonable doubt. I think the state of Massachusetts.
3: I don't think she cares where she spends the rest of her life. I do not think she cares. It does not matter.
2: No.
1: You don't think she could have tried a little harder with the old suicide? I mean, if she didn't, she failed at that.
2: Mrs. Shalom, I'll let you handle that.
1: Just because this case is so grim, right?
2: I will let you handle this part at home.
1: No, but doesn't it strike you as odd that she was so effective with, exercise band strangulation, and then she threw herself out of a 1.5 story building?
2: She's paralyzed, Tom.
1: Well, it wasn't that high, though.
2: Okay, did you want her to go up to the attic and a little high, one more floor? I mean, what does it matter?
1: Well, just that answer. Don't you think
3: she was not in any reality at all?
2: Exactly.
3: She didn't know if it was 1.5 stories or if it was, she was actually jumping into the ocean. I don't think she knew.
1: Yeah. I wonder where most listeners come down, and if it's really like, because obviously there's a lot of guys, in the social media spaces who are like, this is ridiculous. The woman's guilty. Throw away
2: Almost
1: the key.
2: Almost every guy I
1: And there's a lot of women who are like, no, not guilty. I think that it's really like, it's not that surprising, because when it comes down to it, is the reason the guys are so crazy, throw away the key, at root, the reason is the same as the women. They can't believe what happened. Essentially, they're looking at this and saying, this is so awful. They can't not believe it. They're so shocked. It's just they go in different directions. The women are like so shocked. They're like, she can't be guilty. And the men are so shocked. They're like, I don't care. I don't want to look at her dumb face anymore. Put her in prison.
2: I think you might be right. Also, I think men just in general. Oh, my God. I should book like a psychotherapist tomorrow about this. I think men in general just think in black and white terms, where women have gray areas.
3: Yeah, that's why when she went to her husband for help, he really just didn't think it was as serious as she made it out to be,
1: Yeah.
3: She kind of thought she's a mother. She'll take care of it.
2: That's what they always say.
1: Yeah. Well, I agree about the gray areas and the black and white. So wouldn't you say that men are, they're probably better at criminal justice then? Like, we don't want gray in the criminal. We like black and white when it comes to the justice system. So should justice be a men thing?
2: What do you think my answer would be?
1: What do you think, Denise?
3: I mean, I wouldn't, you know, if there are women interested in it, of course, they should
1: this?
3: Be in it.
1: I'm, okay, how about this?
3: Mind.
1: I'm going to pose this question to you. I get murdered, right? You go in for the trial of my murderer. You see a woman judge. Feel good about that or not?
3: Oh, no, probably not.
1: See, she wants a hanging judge when I'm killed, right? That's good. Well, Denise, thank you so much for calling in. This was great.
3: Sure.
1: And I, you know, you're great on radio, even though you said you were nervous.
2: One of my best guest bookings so far.
1: It's fantastic. Thank you.
3: Guys.
1: I'll see you home later. This is Tom Shillow in for Guy Benson on The Guy Benson Show.
0: Filling in for Guy Benson, it's Tom Shillow.

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3: 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Here's Deidre Ransom.
4: We have a non-injury accident reported on the outer loop of Man War Boulevard just prior to Rio Dosa Drive. The left lane is blocked. I'm Deidre with your afternoon traffic.
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0: Tom Chalew in for Guy Benson on the Guy Benson Show. We have breaking news. Christine brought to my attention the story of Hee-Haw, the donkey. The thing is, there's something kind of light about this story, but it's not terribly funny as well, because a donkey was killed. An unnamed police officer in Georgia has been put on administrative leave after he shot a family's pet donkey to death. The police went onto the property. They didn't ask permission. They were looking for somebody. They said there was they were in pursuit somehow. They went onto the property. This is not a regular donkey. It's a toy donkey it's a miniature donkey, right?
1: He was really cute.
0: He was a cute little donkey. Obviously, this officer shot too quickly. It's strange that it's not really strange that people are going crazy online. They are asking for the officer's name. He's been put on leave. It's a terrible story, and it's not at all, there's nothing really funny about it. If somebody's pet was shot, the officer is totally wrong, but I don't know really what to do about this. I think... Don't give the officer's name out, because people are going to come after him. I mean, the animal lovers are crazy. Just fire the officer and say, you know what? You're not cut out to be a police officer. You can't shoot baby donkeys. What kind of a man is that? Was it a man? I don't even know. It could be a he or a she.
1: Yeah, they're saying that Hee-Haw ran up to them braying, and they thought they were in danger.
0: I mean, what? This is a rural cop. This is Georgia, right? Is it some big city cop who never saw a donkey before?
1: I'm not sure, but there is a GoFundMe for Hee-Haw that my husband has asked me politely to not donate to.
0: No, look, it's the kind of thing that sometimes you have to laugh at stories. We were even having a couple of laughs in the last story, and that's a super grim story, but this is what happens when you cover the news all the time. I don't like when, there's police shootings. I tend to be sympathetic to police. In this case, not knowing all the facts, you don't shoot a donkey. I remember seeing a golden retriever got shot by a police officer, and I thought to myself, you don't shoot golden retrievers. They're not dangerous. Baby donkeys are not dangerous. This is Tom Schilling for Guy Benson.

0: in traffic from the Scheller Automotive Traffic Center. Here's Deidre Ransdorf.
1: We have a non-injury accident. Police are on the scene. The outer loop of Man O' War Boulevard just prior to Ruidoso Drive. The left lane is blocked. Also a report of a stalled vehicle. Inner loop of New Circle Road at Trade Center Drive. The right lane is blocked in that area. I'm Deidre with your afternoon traffic.
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0: that it's sitting in front of me, and it's just all yellow. So I'm not just going to read you the whole thing. I'm glad we got him on the line, and we're going to talk about it. John Tierney, co-author of The Power of Bad and Willpower. He's a contributing editor at City Journal, and he's a senior fellow, which I don't even know what that is, but I know fellows are very important people. He's a senior fellow at the Manhattan Institute. John, welcome to the Guy Benson Show.
1: Thank you, Tom. Great to see you again.
0: You too. And we spent time on panels back in the day. And what I want to stress is this. This article is hard-hitting, and it is about as succinct a right-wing argument as there is out there. But you're not a right-wing bomb thrower. You're not a shock jock. You're not a an influencer that is, you cite Ann Coulter in your article here, but you're not like of the Ann Coulter variety. I would put you in the category of the soft-spoken intellectual. Do you agree with that?
1: Well, thank you. Yeah. I mean, I think I wrote for the New York Times for a long time. I got used to writing for a liberal audience. And and being a bomb thrower doesn't really work that well there. But, I think, that the argument should be on facts. And I think what I've mostly done is try to debunk these myths that, that the legacy media just perpetrates. And the way to do that, I think, is with facts,
0: Yeah. So basically, that's what this article, apart from being like an argument, it really is just kind of a listing of facts about the way the world is. The first premise is that essentially political violence is a leftist thing, but in the media, it's portrayed as a right-wing thing. Let's talk about that.
1: Yeah, it's a bizarre thing because the left has this huge protest industrial complex now that's been going on, the Omni protest that's been going on. There's no equivalent to that on the right. And, and they have these groups that they've lavished funding from foundations, billionaires, unions. And part of that is violence. And the thing that's also interesting is that the left has always been, in a sense, committed to violence since the French Revolution. Because, in the piece I talk about a hero of mine, Friedrich Hayek, who kind of explained that there's this inherent moral difference between the left and the right, and between the American and the French revolutions, that the American revolutions is all about individual rights. It's about individual justice. And you can't commit violence against individuals, even if it serves the common good. But if you believe in social justice, then as Hayek said, then anything that serves the common good, you can do whatever you want because you're saying that we're serving the common good. And so that's just a fundamental difference where the right does have crazy people, these lone wolves who do stuff and sound right wing, but there aren't right wing intellectuals. There aren't, who justify it the way there are on the left. These right wing kind of lone wolves, they're not quoting the Wall Street Journal and Republican congressmen, but people like Luigi Mangione and the Trump assassins, they're just doing talking points of the Democratic Party. And the left has always really, since the French Revolution, to unite their followers, they have to, find an enemy, demonize the other side, and that justifies that we can commit violence against them because, every Republican since Nixon has been compared to Hitler.
0: Yeah, and so the groups you talk about, so you said the vast network of right-wing fanatics essentially doesn't exist. There's no right-wing equivalent of Code Pink, Extinction Rebellion, the Democrat Socialists of America, and then you mention all these other kind of movements, du jour, Occupy Wall Street, Black Lives Matter, the Women's March, Free Palestine. I was talking about, the anti-war movement after Bush, which just turned into a kind of an anti-capitalist movement, and they stopped talking about war. No kings, no data centers, no billionaires, all that. If you could, what would you say, because we argue about this all the time on panels here. If you have a left-wing panelist, they say, there's right-wing violence, and they would mention different right-wing actors. Who would be the closest to Antifa on the right that you could think of?
1: I mean, there is no equivalent to Antifa on the right. People say the Proud Boys, they've gotten in fights with Antifa. But the Proud Boys really started to protect conservative speakers because Antifa, they just go around the country. I think they've done it dozens of times. Right-wingers, conservatives will have like a march for free speech. And Antifa has to break that up because they're conservatives. And, you know, and they use Molotov cocktails. They throw bricks. They, you know, they put journalists in the hospital. There's no equivalent to that. There's no organized group that gets funding that that does this regularly all the time. And we saw that after January 6th. You know, that was supposedly the great example of right-wing violence. And there were these predictions that there was going to be all this violence. You know, it was a threat to democracy. It was going to overthrow the country. And there were just tens of thousands of troops mobilized and police bracing for all this, and nothing happened because there isn't any right-wing, you know, industrial complex that turns out angry people on the street, you know, one, you know, for one cause after another.
0: I'm glad you mentioned
1: the Tea Party was the ultimate example of a peaceful group that picked up after itself.
0: That was it. It was the Tea Party was originally demonized as being white supremacists when they really were. They were kind of just an old-fashioned conservative populist group. And I remember how they were demonized. I'm glad you mentioned Proud Boys because you and I used to sit on the, you know, on Red Eye together with Gavin McInnes, yeah, who started the Proud Boys. Yeah. And right, you probably know this. I was there at the, I wasn't there at the beginning of the Proud Boys. Like I didn't go to any meetings, but I knew Gavin at the time because he used to come on shows and he was also go on podcasts and things like that. I remember when the Proud Boys was started, because Gavin McInnes always talked about how he wanted to start a drinking club for conservatives, and he wanted it to be edgy, like the old, you know, drinking gangs that would get together and be and talk tough and be guys and punch each other in the arm and things like that. So the initiation of the Proud Boys, I don't think most people don't know this, was you had to withstand physical pain. The guys would punch you in the ribs and the arms until you could name five breakfast cereals. That was the one initiation number one. This is real. This is what Gavin made it. And then there was some other, you know, thing where you had to, you know, you had to do some other game. I don't know if it was a drinking game or something like that, but essentially they were a multicultural group with members from Hispanic members, black members, and gay members of the Proud Boys. I don't think most people realize that.
1: Now, I didn't know it actually myself. I mean, I know that they started getting involved in protecting conservative speakers because, you know, that Antifa was attacking and, you know, the mob, excuse me, mob violence, you know, at these speakers on campus and elsewhere. And they started to just try and protect them.
0: Yes.
1: And they got in.
0: That was something that Gavin, you know, wanted to do. He wanted to be kind of like the way that the Hell's Angels were security guards for, you know, the Rolling Stones. Like, this was kind of what Gavin wanted to do. He liked being theatrical in that way. And he wanted the Proud Boys to come out and kind of stand there. And he wanted them to be like, you know, tough guys. And, you know, he said, well, you should be able to take a punch, you know. But by take a punch, he meant in that kind of old-fashioned way, like Gary Cooper could take a punch in a, you know, in a Hollywood movie. So it's very interesting that you mentioned the Proud Boys because, like I said, I know an awful lot about it. And I couldn't believe it when you had the president of the United States, Joe Biden, he's talking about the Proud Boys. Oh, and the Proud Boys are coming. And people are thinking, people who don't know, they don't realize the Proud Boys is kind of like a gag that was thought up by a kind of a wacky guy. Gavin is admittedly wacky. He's politically incorrect. He's very profane at times. But yeah, they're not a white supremacist group.
1: No, I mean, the left is constantly, you know, starting these fights, these wars, and then pretending it was conservatives or the violent one. I mean, there's so much projection going on there that, and there just is no equivalent to Antifa. You know, and the amazing thing is that, the legacy media covered the Tea Party as if they were Hitler rallies when it was these peaceful people picked up after themselves. Meanwhile, basically ignored these dozens of attacks by Antifa, you know, violent attacks on conservatives. I mean, when liberal speakers go on a conservative campus or any campus, they don't need personal security teams. But conservative speakers do. Charlie Kirk had his own security team with him that day, you know. And the Proud Boys were supplying that. I mean, that's just the difference between the left and the right. You know, liberals don't have to worry about mobs of conservatives silencing them, whereas conservatives do.
0: Yes, and the interesting history that you go into here. You talk about Hayek. Now, Hayek's kind of a famous libertarian, right? But he wrote The Road to Serfdom and, you know, talked about essentially the radicals back then. So American radicalism goes back, it's actually before Saul Alinsky, but you mentioned Saul Alinsky in your article. We hear that name thrown around, and I think a lot of people are familiar with that name because they know that Obama seemed to have some kind of an early association with Saul Alinsky, or at least was a, you know, someone who employed his
1: movement,
0: kind of tactics.
1: Yeah.
0: Yes. So the, would you say the violence, the violent groups today, the, whether it's, you know, people who are part of the Occupy Wall Street, Black Lives Matter, you know, they say that they're not for violence, but there is violence at their rallies. There's been fires lit. There's been property damage, things like that. Does it come out of the 60s and the Weather Underground, or is it go a lot earlier than that?

0: massacres through executions. And it was always justified by, well, we're bringing about our new socialist utopia, and we have to kill and, or exile or imprison our political enemies who are in the way. And what Hayek said was that if you're a collectivist, you have to be ready to do anything to to pursue this common good for the good of the whole. So you can rationalize any kind of violence, and they always have rationalized that violence. And during Black Lives Matter, you had a liberal professor saying, "Well, it's justified because the cause is so great, and we have to do that." And there's there, you know, and you mentioned Saul Alinsky. I mean, his tactic was one of his rules for radicals was his famous book, and his most famous thing was you have to polarize, you have to demonize the other side to rally your troops to go after them. Because we can all agree on, or conservatives can anyway, that individuals have rights. You can't kill someone, you can't take their property, you can't do that. But once you're into social justice instead of individual justice, you can, well, my definition of social justice is that we have to do, I'm going to take your property and I'm going to send you to a gulag. And that was how communists operated. And that's, I mean, that's what leftists are doing when they, it's fine to burn down a Tesla a dealership because Elon's bad, and I have to fight capitalism, so I'm doing it for the greater good.
1: Yeah, you mentioned the SPLC, Southern Poverty Law Center. Also, it was interesting because I think in the article, if I remember, you talked about John Lewis as well. Who? So these are two people, John Lewis and the SPLC. They came out of that civil rights era, but later they stopped focusing on civil rights and essentially just became leftist agitators. The SPLC has a list. They call certain groups hate groups. Like, what were the ones you mentioned? That the some of the
0: Oh,
1: mainstream
0: Moms
1: groups.
0: for Liberty, Prager University. I mean, it's just ridiculous.
1: I have a dossier on me on the it's the Media Matters website, which is also I think it's co-written with the SPLC because the Media Matters Hate Watch list uses SPLC data. There's a page on Tom Chaloux, and they show videos from Red Eye. Do you know if you have a page on the SPLC Hate Watch site?
0: Yeah, I'm not sure, but I congratulate you
1: Yeah, I got
0: on
1: my own.
0: making an
1: Yeah,
0: enemy there.
1: I'm on the
0: Yeah,
1: list.
0: that's great.
1: Gutfeld has a list. Ann Coulter has a list. And so what they do is they have us listed. They say where I work, and then they show videos of me saying incendiary things, But it's just out of context chatter on Red Eye.
0: Exactly.
1: Same thing for Greg. Same thing for Ann Coulter. So I think it's very interesting. And now we realize, because we found out SPLC had people at January 6th who were essentially paid, what would you call them?
0: Well, they were paying, they paid for people to go to that Charlottesville, the infamous protest there. And they were paying for Ku Klux Klan members to buy crosses and things. I mean, it's very hard. And the problem is that, one thing that I talk about in the piece is you often hear these statistics that there's more right-wing violence, but those statistics are kind of based on to a large part on what the SPLC and gathers, and they basically, I mean, they don't consider Antifa an extremist group. This is a group that goes around, setting fires, throwing Molotov cocktails, throwing bricks. But Moms for Liberty and Prager University are dangerous groups, and so are you, of course.
1: Yes. It's amazing. So that's how they get away with it. They have the problem, they define it a certain way, and then they make their lists based on these arbitrary things. And they say, of course, there's more right-wing violence because they describe anti-Semitism as right-wing violence.
0: It's just crazy. I mean, they have an endowment of more than $700 million that they have raised with this tactic of, and there's always a rising tide of hate on the right that, we need to raise money to fight it. And it's, and now we see that they're actually creating that. It's creating business and money for them. So.
1: All right, we got to go. We are up against a break. John Tierney, great to talk to you. Hopefully we'll see you again soon.
0: I hope so. Thanks, Tom.
1: Thanks. Tom Chaloux for Guy Benson on The Guy Benson Show.
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0: on their One Small Step initiative, because this is about the future of the country we love. 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
6: 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Here's Deidre Ransom.
7: Police are reporting a traffic hazard, the inner loop of New Circle Road at Trade Center Drive. A stuck box truck is blocking the right lane. Also, we have a stalled vehicle outbound Winchester Road at Executive Drive, and the left turn lane is blocked. I'm Deidre with your afternoon traffic.
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0: Chaloux, sitting in for Guy Benson on The Guy Benson Show. Guy will be back after the Labor Day weekend. He'll be back on Tuesday. I'm reading a headline here, Celebrity News, page 6. Howard Stern's deal with HBO Max officially confirmed as new details emerge. What? Howard Stern is signing new deals? Howard Stern is fading away. Let him go into the sunset. Sirius XM, he's now going to be on once a week, I believe. Nobody listens to his show anymore. He's an old woman, basically, and he's been crowing, you know, since COVID. He has been, he's essentially an odd shut-in of a man. His show is, I mean, guy, he is like, he used to be a force in radio. He's a shell of his former self, and now HBO Max has signed a deal with him. I mean, let it go. This shows you. Some years ago, when he started doing America's Got Talent, he just wanted back in with the tastemakers, HBO Max. Silly. This is Tom Shalhoub for Guy Benson on The Guy Benson Show.
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6: Day 3 is done. I'm Lisa Brady, Fox News. The jury deliberating the murder case against Lindsay Clancy in Massachusetts wraps up another day of deliberations, due back tomorrow morning for day 4. Clancy is charged with killing her young children before trying to kill herself.
7: The heart of all of this in this trial is really the state of mind of Lindsay Clancy on January 24, 2023.
6: Fox's Brian Yenis at the courthouse in Plymouth, where prosecutors are trying to prove Clancy knew her actions were wrong and could control them.
7: Remember, on that day, she drove her daughter, Cora, to the doctor. She built a snowman and did art projects with her kids. But at about 5 p.m., she sent her husband on errands, and in that hour, she strangled her 3 children. The defense says a voice hallucination told her to do it. The prosecution says it was premeditated murder.
6: The jury can also consider lesser counts of second-degree murder and manslaughter. A teenage girl in North Carolina is now charged with murder in connection with a mosque attack in San Diego, where 3 people were killed in May before the 2 shooters, ages 17 and 18 killed themselves. Prosecutors say the girl is accused of live streaming the attack and publishing the killer's manifesto, including white supremacist writings. A grand jury indicting her on multiple counts, including murder by aiding and abetting. President Trump calls Iran a failed nation, but still suggests a response to Iran's latest targeting of U.S. forces in the region.
8: Their Navy is gone. Their Air Force is gone. Their surveillance equipment is almost entirely gone. That doesn't mean we won't smack them. We'll see what happens.
6: Iran fired missiles at U.S. military sites in Jordan after the U.S. targeted rocket launchers to prevent new sea mines in the Strait of Hormuz. The U.S. Supreme Court just allowing the White House ballroom project to continue while lawsuits play out in lower courts. The 5-4 decision is not a ruling on the project's legality. 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
9: Here's your LAX 18 Storm Tracker forecast for tonight. It's a clear sky. It's a warm summer night. Overnight lows in the low 70s. Tomorrow, it's the beginning of September. It's the beginning of meteorological fall. But boy, is it going to be summery. Sunshine, hot, humid, highs in the mid-90s. Heat index up around 100. Looking at Wednesday, sunny, hot, humid, highs in the mid-90s. Heat index should be up over 100. Thursday may be the hottest of the bunch, mostly sunny, highs middle upper 90s, and again, heat index well above 100. I'm Chief Meteorologist Bill Meck on Lexington's News Traffic and Weather Station, 97.3 FM, WVLK.
10: Now an update on Lexington traffic from the Scheller Automotive Traffic Center. Here's Deidre Ransdell.
11: Police continue at the scene of a traffic hazard. Inner loop of New Circle Road at Trade Center Drive. A U-Haul truck is stuck and is blocking the right lane, so avoid the area. I'm Deidre with your afternoon traffic.
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21: 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My Grandpa Lou is the reason why my dad and I started racing, and I'm really proud to follow in his tracks. But when my grandpa was diagnosed with Alzheimer's, it was a very unexpected bump in the road for us. I've learned a lot on this journey with my Grandpa Lou, and the memories of my grandpa will always be with me. It's important to notice if older family members are acting differently, experiencing problems with their memory, or having trouble with routine tasks. 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

0: 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And now, filling in for Guy Benson, here's Tom Shalhoub.
1: Yes, it is Tom Shalhoub filling in for Guy Benson on the Guy Benson Show. And to remind you, Guy's coming back after Labor Day. He'll be here. But for now, enjoy your time with Tom Shalhoub. We have reached the third hour where, of course, we let our hair down if we had hair to let down. we explore some of the lighter or cultural issues that are happening in our country today. Joining us now, Eric McMahon, stand-up comedian. We just did a show together, so I thought, let's do radio together and talk about all the things we didn't get to hash out in the green room at Uncle Vinny's in New Jersey. Eric, welcome to the show.
2: Hi, Tom. Thanks for having me. This is great. Yeah, we did get a little political between shows on Saturday night.
1: We had a, I would say, a red state audience there, right?
2: 100%.
1: Would you say Uncle Vinny's attracts a red state audience?
2: I think they get a redder crowd, but I think when the Fox guys come in, I think it's
1: 100%.
2: It's 100%.
1: Yes. And they took to you, right? And
2: yes.
1: The funny thing is, neither you or I could be described as a political comedian. Would you say that?
2: I don't think so either. Yeah, no. I mean, I do some political stuff, but again, when you're at a normal crowd or not in depending on what area you're in, you're definitely got to feel them out before you start firing any little test jokes away.
1: Yes. And I used to do the bulk of the act that I do now, which, you know, it's always evolving, but let's say that there's like a half an hour of my headlining act that I've basically been doing for the past like 10 to 12 years, right?
2: Right.
1: And I used to do that before I worked at Fox. I would do it in the West Village, and all the left wingers, they enjoyed it, right?
2: Right.
1: But it had my opinions in it. It had my political opinions in it, but two things were different then. A, I didn't mention who was president. I didn't mention anything about politics. I just did my cultural observations about life. I mentioned being Catholic. I mentioned being a dad, things like that. I mentioned my dad, but I never said I'm Republican or Democrat. And then two, this was before Donald Trump and people weren't as divided as they are today.
2: Right. With the TDS, it changes everything. I had a different story. So way back in the day at the comic strip, when I just started working there, I got to be, I was like the star of the softball team. And you remember the guy, Lucian, loved me, right? And
1: yes.
2: Then I was getting Saturday night spots, and I was only working there for about 9 months. But because he had something to talk about with the softball team and we were winning, he loved me. And then we had a discussion. It was like Bush versus Clinton, who I was voting for. And my spots just ended. It was like Tuesday night at 11 o'clock.
1: Yeah, Lucian was like a kind of a theater person. And I tell you the truth, I didn't know till just now, but it makes sense. He was a political liberal, right?
2: Completely liberal, yeah.
1: Yeah. So I got to go back. The comic strip softball team, okay? See, Eric and I started stand-up in, I think, the greatest era. I started basically, let's say the beginning of my career was 91. I moved to New York. I started a little bit in Boston, but I was never part of that Boston scene. So basically, I spent 10 years toiling in obscurity in the New York comedy scene, trying to get in, you know, break in. Similar to you, right? Yeah, right? But the comic strip, right? Who were some of the guys on the softball team that people might recognize? Was Florentine on there?
2: Well, I got Florentine in. It was funny because we needed a player, and Florentine hadn't passed at the strip yet.
1: Yeah.
2: And I got Florentine to play, so I was batting like four in the lineup. Florentine was batting five. And then I remember being at the club, and Chris Rock was in there at the time, and he asked Lucian, who's that guy? He goes, well, he plays softball for me. And he goes, is he funny? He goes, I don't know. He hasn't auditioned yet. A few weeks later, he auditioned and he passed him. But it was largely got in because of the softball. But
1: yeah. Jim Florentine, famous from Crank Yankers. He's on Gutfeld all the time. And of course, you know, he became a comedy star, basically, but got in through softball. Very interesting.
2: But I played Jay Moore played on that team with us.
1: Yep.
2: Kevin James was on the team. His brother, Gary Valentine. Those guys are all King of Queens. Yeah. Rock Rubin.
1: People don't know. And Gary Valentine has had a good career, but people don't realize. Is he his brother or half brother?
2: I don't know that. I thought they were brothers.
1: Yeah, they maybe they are. I don't know why I said half brother, but because they have different names. That's why.
2: Yeah. Well,
1: Gary Valentine.
2: Kevin, I don't know what their real last name is, but James and Valentine seem like they could have been like thrown in there.
1: Yeah. Yeah. Maybe. Okay. But Gary Valentine, funny guy. Very politically incorrect. Yeah. Right. And who else? Anybody? Other names?
2: It was the arch rival game was against the Improv, and that was all like Ray Romano played on that team, and there was big rivalry back then. Tom Caltabiano, you probably remember that guy. He was executive producer. Mike Royce.
1: Did every club have a softball team?
2: No, just those two. And then the Commerce kind of phases, and then it went to Gotham. They kind of turned into Gotham, and the Improv went out of business. So
1: yeah, okay. So you guys would play also the Broadway Show League.
2: That's what it was called. So ABC News would have a team, Cats would have a team, and just be Monday afternoons. You know, we play the game.
1: I'm guessing that the comedy clubs were probably good teams. Were you guys?
2: Well, that's just it. I don't think they'd won a game for the prior 3 years before I played, and then I joined the team. Not tooting my own horn, but it was
1: you were good.
2: I was good, and with Florentine coming in, and we had a couple other guys came out, and Joe Bolster actually came out and started. He was a guy from Biff Blast from the Past from the comic strip.
1: Joe Bolster, and is there a lot of Bolsters? Is there a family of Bolsters?
2: I don't know. Okay. He's older than I am, I think, Joe. Yeah, he's been around forever.
1: I got the sense that Joe Bolster was from one of those families, like, it was all boys, you know, and and a number of them were around, but maybe I'm wrong. Okay, so those were that was the legend of the comic strip, okay? The early days, and you get in by playing softball. You know how I got in? Because you had to get in somehow.
2: There was some way in, yeah.
1: And very rarely did you get in by being hilarious. It was always some back door, right? So
2: it still happens today, Tom.
1: Yes. Oh, exactly. Right. You had to pass. You said the name, you know, he hadn't passed yet. I don't think the audience knows what that means. Yes. Passing at the comedy club.
2: So you had to go and somebody had to set you up for the audition, basically. There was there were open mics on Monday nights where they technically would look at people, but I don't think anybody really got the go ahead from that, or it was rare that they would do that. But it was actually a guy, Jim Mendrino, was actually hooked me up with Lucian and got me the interview on audition on like a Tuesday night. And then passing means they give you the club availability line and you can call in and say, okay, I'm open, you know, Tuesday through Friday, and you get a spot or you don't get spots.
1: Yeah.
2: Once you say you vote for Bush, you're not getting spots.
1: Exactly. So that, I mean, and you didn't have to say it back then because we didn't talk about politics as much. So the way I got into the strip, I got into any club that I got into, it was some level of deception or chicanery, some kind of like plot to get. So with the strip, Lucian, I auditioned for him and he said, I'm not going to pass you. I have plenty of white males. You know, he used to always say that.
2: Oh my God. I had that exact line from him.
1: Even back then, I mean, today, you know, you have people talk about DEI and things like that. But back then, it wasn't like we didn't have as much DEI in our world. But the thing was, there was a tremendous amount of white dudes doing comedy.
2: For sure.
1: And Lucian wanted to have a well-rounded set. He wanted to have a woman and a black guy on every show.
2: Every show.
1: And in order to keep even just that ratio, you basically had to start saying no to white guys because we were everywhere. Right?
2: Okay. I agree.
1: So he says to me, well, you're white and, you know, I don't need any more guys like you. And, he said, but obviously you're appealing to the commercial world and you're very clean cut and you're clean, so I can use that. And so he said, I will let you use this room for auditions, which means if I had someone specifically coming to see me, whether like it was a person from
2: casting
1: ABC,
2: agent, right,
1: casting
2: right.
1: agent, that he would give me a spot. So there it is. So I worked the phones, I got in, and I started inviting people. And, you know, casting directors, I would say, hey, we have a thing going on at the comic strip and, you know, we've got two seats for you. And I would give them free tickets to the show. Okay. Because I didn't have free tickets to give, but I knew that if they showed up, they would let them in free because they were casting directors.
2: For sure. Right?
1: So I would say there's a free show we're doing for you guys, whatever the agency was. Say it was the Buchwald agency. And I would tell everyone at the Buchwald agency, I would call them up and just cold call them. And I would say, we're having an evening. And, you know, and I would tell them that it was a special, you know, showcase for the Buchwald agency.
2: That's very creative, though. You had to do that.
1: So usually it was not the higher ups because Don Buchwald was, you know, who represented
2: Howard Stern and people like that, right?
1: Yeah, he has no reason to go to the comic strip. But the assistants would do it.
2: Take it for a free night out, right?
1: Yes. So they would show up and Lucian would put me on and I would audition for the Buchwald agency. And then I would work the next agency. I went through the whole Ross reports and then I would use ad agencies. I would call gray advertising, free gray advertising night. And I would invite people who, because the advertising agencies had their own casting people at them. I would invite them.
2: See, that's really creative. I mean, that going down the list and doing that and just bringing the people in, and that's the only way you're getting spots to begin with. And then he thinks you're a player because you're having all these casting people.
1: I keep inviting to agents.
2: Play. Yeah, wow. He's got agents every night coming to see him. Yeah.
1: And I would tell other comics, I'd say, oh, I'm doing this thing where, you know, inviting people. And they're like, oh, wow. And I was like, have you ever done that? No, I never did that. Nobody ever did it. It was right there for the taking. And so, you know, it was like aggressive tactics.
2: So, yeah, it's funny, too. But he was the thing about, okay, you're very funny, but I don't know if it works. Your act works in the city. I'm sure you have them hooting and hollering in New Jersey when you're.
1: Exactly.
2: And it was funny because then Florentine and I got Norton in at the Strip as well. And
1: Jim Norton.
2: Jim Norton. Yeah, yeah.
1: You got him in.
2: Yeah.
1: Softball
2: yeah.
1: or no?
2: No, no, no. Softball. No, I got him to because Jim. Florentine and I got in earlier, and then we got Jim Norton to come in, and the three of us were knuckleheads. We would ride in the car together and just go to the comic strip, go to Caroline's, hang out and see, you know, Lewis or whoever, and go down to the cellar and see what was happening. The cellar wasn't really that big that time. Catch over on 78th with was also happening.
1: Catch a Rising Star, Rick Newman, another guy, Rick Newman, who owned Catch a Rising Star, was in the business. He was the manager for Pat Benatar, and he was like, he had connections in show business. He's kind of an old school guy, Friars Club, whatever. He saw me, and I would say I didn't have to use trickery to get in with him. He saw me. I was totally clean, and he was one of those old fashioned guys who saw a comedian. As long as he didn't swear, he was like, you got class, buddy. And, you know, I showed up at the club with a sport coat on, you know, and he was, do you want to MC for me on the weekends? He liked a classy club.
2: I like that. Yep.
1: So he would put me up. Are you guys, did you understand, like, this is the comedy world we came from. Are our listeners interested in this comedy banter we're doing here? Because to me, it's endlessly fascinating.
3: Oh, yeah. Of course they are. They're going to be interested in what we put out there, you know.
1: Yes. Well, the thing is, it's like, we came from an era, and now we're in our advanced years, and it's 2026, right? But people don't realize the workaday world of the comic in the 90s, it was so cool. I was working with, let's go over the names of the people we worked with. Jim Gaffigan, I saw on my first open mic night. I met Jim Gaffigan on the East Side in 1991 at a place called Cold Waters. Right?
2: Okay.
1: Geraldo a few weeks later.
2: Geraldo was there.
1: Greg Geraldo, the late Greg Geraldo. And who else? Who are some of the names that we came up with? Seinfeld? No, he was already out of my league. Did you ever work with Seinfeld?
3: What about the guy from Mad About You?
1: Oh, Paul Reiser?
3: Yeah.
1: Again, he was not New York based. And he
2: was
1: already
2: just a little ahead of us, right?
1: Yes.
2: So was Drew Carey. Was just so I worked with Drew Carey on the road a couple times, but he was more established once I started.
3: I do have one question for you guys about this, because I remember Adam Carolla talking about this once, that in the 90s, a lot of comedians were, the big thing was you guys were getting these TV deals.
1: Oh, yeah.
3: These huge TV deals.
2: Can I tell my TV deal story?
1: Okay, we're going to hold that thought. I'm talking to Eric McMahon about comedy. We got to take a commercial break, and he will tell us his story of development, heaven or hell, when we get back. Tom Shalhoub, in for Guy Benson on The Guy Benson Show.
0: It's Tom Shalhoub.

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7: 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Here's Deidre Ransdell.
8: Police continue at the scene of a traffic hazard on the inner loop of New Circle Road at Trade Center Drive. A box truck, a U-Haul truck, is stuck and is blocking the right lane, so use caution in the area. Other than that, things are moving smoothly this afternoon. I'm Deidre with your afternoon traffic.
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0: Welcome back. It's Tom Shalhoub for Guy Benson on The Guy Benson Show. We're talking to Eric McMahon. Eric, tell us about your TV deal. Did it happen or not?
1: There's this thing called the Montreal Comedy Festival. Okay.
0: Yep.
1: So I never, you had to be really connected. Just somebody had to do it. Barry Katz had a big influence and another agents had to be.
0: I never did it.
1: I never did it, but there was a club up there called the Comedy Works, and I would go up there twice a year for three nights, and the club owner was a golfer, so we would play golf. We'd drink till 4 in the morning and play golf.
0: This is what he's in. You're in with sports.
1: It was, I let him beat me too. So anyway, the comedy festival would come around and they would send, they had this thing called Best of the Fest, and the festival would send like eight acts to do an industry set that were like only like 8 minutes long.
0: Yep.
1: And so he needed other acts because he wanted to keep people in his room drinking. So I went up with like Florentine and we just put ourselves up and got up there and then just went on after the festival's people were there. We did it for years. So around 2000, I'm there and they always had like a darling of the festival. It was always somebody that was going to be the, remember the chicken got the big deal and everything?
0: Yeah, chicken.
1: Like, he did like this thing where he was like humping a bar stool or something to Beethoven. And so it was all, so anyway, the darling of the festival this year was Chelsea Handler. And, I know this story to show she actually did this on, I think, Mark Norman's podcast. She told this story. She doesn't know about me though. So, she's supposed to have the fourth spot on the show, which is like the home run spot because everybody's in, they've got their drinks, they're warmed up and go. The whole industry's there. And so Chelsea Handler shows up. She's hammered. And she's her agent is paying the bartenders, just give her shots of water. She can't, you know, won't even know.
0: Yeah.
1: So then it's her spot and she's staggering and the manager goes, you can't put on. You got to put somebody else on. He goes, who can you put on? And so my buddy, the owner of the club, Jimbo, says, he'll go on because the other acts weren't around. So while I go up.
0: Eric McMahon, boom, ladies boom, and gentlemen. Yeah,
1: and I just, it was like the ball was on a tee. I had my 8 minute set ready to go and it was a perfect crowd. And I just crushed it. And then a guy, Dave Becky, I don't know if
0: Dave Becky, huge manager,
1: Three Arts Entertainment. And he was in the crowd. He goes, look, I've seen you around New York. I never saw this. I see a sitcom. And then, boom, he said, come see me next week on Thursday. So met him, did the whole thing. And then we said, it's kind of that by that time of the year, the cycle works where they'd kind of already given out their money. And so we're going to do it next year. So I had some showcases in the spring and I had another one in August of 2001. And I destroyed out there and had all CBS, everybody looking at me. And then I was supposed to go to LA back to for more meetings on September 13th, 2001.
0: Unbelievable.
1: So guess what happened?
2: What a story. We did not plan that. I didn't know that either.
0: I didn't know that one. Why haven't you been, crying about that in my ear for the past 10 years.
1: I lost a lot, but so many people lost so much more.
0: That's why.
1: It's not something I could complain about. But, and then, you know, so, the woman who was handling me, she kind of went off the radar for a few months after that. And then I'm like, well, let's kind of get it going again. And then we had another showcase, maybe in the March of the following year. And by, you know, I did another showcase at the Hollywood Improv and it was all the networks were there again. And, I had this young little Asian kid talking about Honda Tron doing like backflips on stage and he killed before me. And I go up there, well, I have three daughters and the crowd was just staring at me. And she goes, well, they kind of saw you. They didn't like you. And that's how this business is.
0: Who's this young Asian guy? Did he get a deal?
1: Kara Welker, she wound up leaving 3 hours ago.
0: Who was the Asian comedian?
1: Oh, I don't remember who that guy.
0: He never signed a deal, but
1: he crushed my dreams.
0: All right. And didn't do any good. He didn't get anything out of it. Eric McMahon, this was great. Okay. So we never got to headlines, but I don't care. We talked about comedy.
1: This was fantastic. I was ready with headlines. I had so much ready to go.
0: That's all right. We'll do the headlines later. Okay. Eric McMahon, this is Tom Shalhoub. I'm in for Guy Benson. We'll be back.

0: On Lexington traffic from the Scheller Automotive Traffic Center, here's Deidre Ransdell.
1: We have a report of a non-injury accident, the inner loop of New Circle Road near Leestown Road. Police are on the scene. The right lane is blocked, so use caution in the area. I'm Deidre with your afternoon traffic.
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0: filling in for Guy Benson, it's Tom Shalhoub.
1: It is Tom Shalhoub in for Guy Benson on The Guy Benson Show. We talked earlier with Miranda Devine, and here is some of that interview. So, Ed Martin, I didn't know much about this guy. I'm reading your article, and he's kind of an interesting character. And how did he get this job? I'm assuming the president liked him and was like, you're the man for the job.
2: Yes, and Ed Martin was a protege of a woman called Phyllis Schlafly, who was one of the earliest. She was a conservative movement leader, really, you could call her. She was one of the earliest people to come out for Donald Trump back in 2015, and Ed Martin was with her. So they were, Trump does not forget the people who are with him from the very beginning. And then Ed Martin's an attorney, and he acted for pro bono for some of the J6 people who he felt had been very badly done by, who hadn't done anything, nothing violent. They'd just wandered through an open door or hadn't even entered the Capitol. So he acted for them. I think that's how he came to Donald Trump's attention. So he was DC U.S. attorney for a short time, but he couldn't get Senate confirmation because I think Tom Tillis was one senator, the most outspoken of them, who said, I cannot abide anyone who was helping January 6 prisoners. So he then moved on to be pardon attorney, and he basically recommended hundreds of pardons for Donald Trump to sign in last year, basically, and it did a lot of good for a lot of people. So that's why he calls it Trump's Year of Mercy.
1: Yeah, and, you know, it was actually kind of gutsy to be involved with anyone in January 6th because it wasn't just defendants. There were lawyers who were persecuted, like John Eastman, right? Mark Meadows, Sidney
2: Jeff
1: Powell,
2: Clark.
1: Right? Giuliani?
2: Yep, absolutely. And, I mean, you don't really understand until Christina Bobb actually was an attorney for Trump who was at Mar-a-Lago on the day they raided. And she's written a book about it, which is a really good insight into the pressure and the strain that is placed on people when they are being targeted by the Department of Justice. Because, I mean, the feds have a very high success rate. It's something like 90% plus, because they never lose in court. And it's so expensive. People have to mortgage their houses. Michael Caputo was another victim of Biden lawfare. He ended up with brain cancer, he thinks, from the strain. So he had medical fees on top of legal fees, lost his home. You know, families get put under enormous strain, divorces, suicides, you name it. And it was just part of the tactics of the Biden administration to destroy people through lawfare. And unless you've been through it, the Trumps went through it. Debanking, for instance, you turn into a non-person. It's difficult to put that right because people lost whole years out of their lives and family and friend relationships they'll never get back, not to mention homes and wealth and opportunity cost in your reputation is gone, you can't make money, you can't get a job, really destructive. And so I don't think that the reckoning has happened. I don't think that Americans have fully realized the injustices that were done. I mean, January 6th is a good example because although I don't condone that riot, the Capitol riot that went on for a few hours, it was unarmed. And unlike all the Antifa riots that we'd seen through the summer of love in the year leading up to the election in 2020, there were not people murdered. There were not houses burned down. It was unfortunate, but no police were killed, as Nancy Pelosi lied and told us they were. I'm not downplaying it, but she lied. She told people that these January 6 people defecated all over the hallowed halls of Congress, which was another lie. So people who were not violent, who just were allowed into the Capitol because the police opened the doors to try and minimize, damage, or who just wandered onto Capitol grounds and didn't realize they were trespassing, some of those people ended up in jail without trial for months, if not years. And that's really, I mean, as Ed Martin says, it was unconstitutional.
1: Yeah, in fact, the I would downplay it a bit because what we've learned about January 6th, I can remember those days. I remember when people were coming up to that rally, the Stop the Steal rally, and the words were going around in emails in different conservative groups. You know, I'm on lots of different mailing lists. I follow people on social media. And I can remember when this thing was going down, and I found the whole thing to be kind of strange. There were people who were conservative saying, don't go down there. It's not good. The feds are out there to, they're ready for people. They are ready they could see the writing on the wall. And I had a lot of conservatives who were saying, because there were essentially MAGA people who were like, I'm going to go to that rally. They were all kind of, you know, they were kind of frothed up on excitement about it. And they were doing whether it was talk radio or whether it was, you know, online blogs or Substacks and things like that. People were very excited. And other people who knew how the federal government works said, don't go down there. Similar to what happened in Virginia. Similar. Yes. And they saw the trap coming because they could see that they were mobilizing. And they knew what the establishment forces were ready to do to the pro-Trump people. And then, add to that what we've learned subsequently, that SPLC was funding groups, that they had, essentially people in there that were,
2: so-called
1: agitators. Right. So, I mean, you take all of that, and then people were serving time who did no violence at all, who just marched through the Capitol. For the full interview, listen at GuyBensonShow.com, FoxNewsPodcast.com, or wherever you listen to podcasts. Coming up next, the home stretch. Don't go anywhere.
0: Filling in for Guy Benson, it's Tom Shalhoub.

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3: 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Here's Deidre Ransdorf.
4: We have a report of a non-injury accident. The inner loop of New Circle Road near Leestown Road. Police are on the scene. The right lane is blocked, so use caution in the area. I'm Deidre with your afternoon traffic.
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2: Tom Shalhoub in for Guy Benson on The Guy Benson Show. This is the Home Stretch. Yes, it's Christine's favorite segment, but it's even more favorite because I think we have Guy Benson on the line. Guy, are you with us?
3: I am. Hello, Tom.
2: Hello, Guy, and you're coming back next week. I can't say it enough, and I think I've said it every break. I come back and I say, don't worry. I know you're disappointed to hear my voice. Guy Benson will be back the Tuesday after Labor Day. Is that right? Tuesday?
3: That's exactly it. Yep. After the long weekend, next week, raring to go. And I know you and a bunch of the other folks have been doing just an amazing job in my absence here when I'm on paternity leave. And I'm very, very grateful to you and to everyone for that. But yes, I can't wait to be back behind the microphone next week. And I just really, really appreciate it.

0: very difficult when he's away, because then you have to kind of pick up all the pieces.
1: Well,
0: right?
1: I think it depends on the host. Tom, you have been a dream, and I just can't.
0: Oh, really?
1: No, I truly mean that, and I can't thank you enough. What I say about Guy, because Guy will probably tell you I hardly work. Guy, you wouldn't believe this. I haven't taken one day off in the entire month of August.
2: You're right. I don't believe that.
1: It's true. But I will say this, and I say this. Actually, I had to do a couple interviews today for a PA role, and I will say to anybody out there, you work with Guy Benson for a certain amount of time, and you will be one of the most prepared, confident producers. Or is that just me, Guy?
2: Well, I that means a lot. And I think we do try to strike a fun balance of enjoying what we do as a team and like having a vibe and not being really, really, you know, tough or overly demanding, but also we have a high standard. We want to put out a great show every day. And it's tough, especially, you know, when I'm here and I just can't believe that it's already the last week of this leave. I mean, we have about a month and a half in the rearview mirror almost of me being here at home with the family and with my new daughter, and it has flown by. But yeah, I do think that when we're in a groove, it probably makes your job easier than like different guest hosts.
1: Yes.
2: And sort of cobbling the thing together. Even though everyone is talented and great to work with and all of that, it's just the churn. It can be really tough. So I commend you, and my hat is off to you for keeping this thing afloat, at least for now. I've got, you know, another week to hope that this show doesn't go away.
1: Good luck, buddy. It's all going downhill.
2: I know. The prayers are still going up every night, but I can't wait to be back next week. And I do have to say, Tom, I know that you've traveled a fair amount. You've done a whole bunch of events. Have you ever been to Northern California, not like the Bay Area, not wine country, but way north of there by any chance?
0: I should say not. I definitely have been in like the Silicon Valley area, like you said, the San Francisco and environment around there. But you're up in the wilderness, right?
2: Yeah, so I'm back. I mean, I'm home. I was there very briefly over the weekend for a long scheduled event and like a speaking gig, and I couldn't really stay very long because I didn't want to have just, you know, Adam at home with both kids for longer than necessary. But, you know, I had this thing that we had agreed to many months ago, and so I flew out. It's not an easy place to get to. In fact, I had to look up Eureka, California. Where is it on a map? And I realized, wow, that's way, way up there. And so I flew in. There's no direct flight, so I had to fly in from Denver, and then I think on the way back it was through San Francisco. But when I was looking at the map, I realized that this airport, that city, was really nearby the Redwoods. And I have never seen the Redwoods. I've never been up there. And I said, you know, if I have this opportunity, since I'm there, I really feel like I owe it to myself to go see this incredible wonder that we have in this country. And the people who were hosting the event, there's a married couple who were really sort of the big driving force behind it, and Susan and Rich picked me up at the airport, and my hotel wasn't ready yet, so they said, do you want to drive up north and see the forest? And I said, 100% yes. And I was just blown away, and unfortunately, it's, you know, Humboldt County, California is like completely left-wing, you know, crazy, the politics. But the natural beauty is breathtaking. You're driving north. The Pacific Ocean's on your left. These beautiful sort of lagoons on your right. The coastline is incredible. And then the trees, I'm just sort of raving about them to anyone who will listen. I know it's well out of the way, but to me, well worth it. I'm not a big outdoorsy guy, Tom, but seeing these majestic, gigantic trees is not just breathtaking. It is, in this kind of weird way, sort of like the ocean is. It's humbling. You're like, these things are mammoth. They're alive. They've been here long before I got here. They will be here long after I'm gone. And you just look up and they seem to stretch forever up toward the heavens. And it's one of the most beautiful things I've ever seen in our country. And it's unique in the world. And we're lucky to have it. It's just another one of these America 250 patriotic things that I've had a blessing to experience just 2 days ago. And I did post on my Instagram photos of it just for scale. I look puny. I look so, I'm not a short guy. I look so tiny compared to just the very bottom part of the trunk of one of these trees. You can go see those photos if you want. Guy P. Benson. I just want to brag on our country a little bit because I've traveled a lot. I've been to 49 states. I've never been to that part

0: of the country or the world yet, and I'm so glad that I saw it.
1: That is great. It makes me want to go. And you know what's interesting? The way you said it, it seems like you're still in the phase of being like the awe that you experience. When I went to the Grand Canyon and looking at the layers of rock and you know, seeing how old that canyon is, it was like looking at alien beings. You know, it was like looking at another planet. And I'm wondering, right, like the way you're describing the redwoods, when you're looking at it, it's almost looking at alien life, isn't it?
0: Yeah, no, it does. And you're kind of like, so I actually have flown over the Grand Canyon. I've been to Arizona. I have not actually traveled to the Grand Canyon. I have to fix that for reasons that you just described. But I think you'll probably agree with me in this similarity. I had seen photos of the redwoods before, right? So I kind of have a general sense of what I'm getting myself into. But when you are physically there among them, and they're just as far as the eye can see, these gargantuan trees and the ferns all along the forest bed, and there's this low-hanging fog, and there's this eerie quiet, even with some tourists around, not a ton of people hiking around. It's just very, very quiet. The photos do not even come close to doing it justice. And my guess is that's how the Grand Canyon must feel in person too.
1: Yeah. You're going to have to, well, here's the thing. You spent such a short time there. You're going to have to go with the kids when they're older.
0: Yes. And the people were so friendly up there. Like, you've got to come back. Please come see us. And I might have to take them up on it because, again, it is a hike. It's not easy to get to. It's not something that you would necessarily, just stumble across. But now that I've seen it, I want to see it again, and I want to bring my family. You're absolutely right. And if you get the chance, Tom, I strongly recommend it. It's amazing.
1: Okay, so that's it. Redwoods. We got to do the bucket list checklist here. Redwoods. Okay. Yosemite. Up in the Yosemite National Park. It's mm-hmm. got, you know, it's got Old Faithful, so it seems a little hacky at this point. Like, oh yeah, the tourists, whatever. It's unbelievable. Okay, Grand Canyon's another one. Believe it or not, the Utah, you got to go to those canyons in Utah. The, you know, like the Bryce Canyon, what's the other one?
0: Lake Havasu. Like the rock formations in Utah are very famous, and I've been to Utah, but not to those specific places that you're talking about. And no, I agree. And then I think the last wonder of the country that we've probably skipped, and very few people get to go there, is Christine's house. I've never been invited. I've never even been invited, but one day I'll get there and I will see the inflatables for Christmas, probably in October. And that's apparently a sight to behold as well.
1: That was like going to Christine's house. Maybe we could do a Fox Nation special that's kind of like, remember the show In Search Of? You know?
2: Tom, what is wrong with Christmas inflatables in October? You tell me.
0: Many things.
1: I mean, some people would say they have a problem with the inflatables at any time.
0: That's right.
2: Not this gal.
0: I wish we had more time because I would happily go on a lengthier soliloquy on this subject. But I know that we are now out of time for today's show. I just want to emphasize again, Tom, thank you so much.
1: How do you know? You're calling in, guy.
0: I know, but
2: that's
0: but
2: how good he is.
0: The show airs. The show airs between certain hours, Tom, so I can see the clock. We're up against it. But thank you for all the work that you've done. Christine might wrangle me back on the air later in the week, and then I am back ready to go behind that mic with something. I'll have a little bit more to share on Friday on this if I come back on the air. A little thing to tease, and then I will be back hosting this show with my name on it. Cannot wait for that to talk to all of you. I've heard from so many of you. Thank you for all the well wishes. Back next week. Tom, in the meantime, thanks for holding down the fort today.
1: Thank you. Even though you really just took over. I wasn't really hosting this, guy. You kind of really took over my last segment here.
0: Sorry.
1: It's Guy Benson. Tom Shula filling in for Guy Benson on The Guy Benson Show. Goodbye.
2: Tom, what is wrong with Christmas inflatables in October? You tell me.
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12: Construction can continue. I'm Lisa Lacerra, Fox News. A divided Supreme Court lifting a lower court order that halted construction of the $400 million White House ballroom.
13: It is a temporary win for President Trump, who says the ballroom is needed for national security because the project also includes military and security bunkers. Lower courts have found the project is likely illegal without approval from Congress, but an order from the U.S. Supreme Court says the group challenging the project, the National Trust for Historic Preservation, likely does not have the right to sue. Four justices, including Chief Justice John Roberts, joined a dissent arguing demolition of the building's east wing and construction of a new ballroom is likely unlawful.
12: Fox's Jared Halpern at the White House. The jurors in the trial of Lindsay Clancy, the Massachusetts mom accused of killing her three young children, will resume deliberations tomorrow.
14: The only real interesting thing today, at least you can say, is that there was no note, no question from this jury. In fact, this jury has only had one note over these last 3 days, and that was to ask to see two pieces of evidence, the bags of prescription pill bottles that were found in the home, as well as the knife that Lindsay Clancy used in her failed suicide attempt.
12: Fox's Brian Yenis in Plymouth. Clancy does not deny strangling her children, but her lawyer argues she did it because she had postpartum psychosis. The jury could find her guilty of murder or the lesser charge of manslaughter, or she could be acquitted if the jury finds she wasn't in control of herself due to psychiatric problems. A Las Vegas jury has begun deliberations in the murder trial of Dwayne Davis, who's charged in the 1996 killing of Tupac Shakur. The panel of 16 jurors, four of whom are alternates, heard testimony from 24 prosecution witnesses and three defense witnesses over 9 days. 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
15: Here's your LX 18 Storm Tracker forecast for tonight. It's a clear sky. It's a warm summer night. Overnight lows in the low 70s. Tomorrow, it's the beginning of September. It's the beginning of meteorological fall. But boy, is it going to be summery. Sunshine, hot, humid, highs in the mid-90s, heat index up around 100. Looking at Wednesday, sunny, hot, humid, highs in the mid-90s. Heat index should be up over 100. Thursday may be the hottest of the bunch, mostly sunny, highs middle upper 90s, and again, heat index well above 100. I'm Chief Meteorologist Bill Meck on Lexington's News, Traffic, and Weather Station, 97.3 FM, WVLK.
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0: 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Our number, 877-381-3811, 877-381-3811. Data centers. That's right, data centers, AI. Wow, I never thought it would be this controversial. AI, data centers. How many of you use TikTok or Instagram or X? How many of you use any social media? How many of you use a computer or a laptop or an iPad or an iPhone or any handheld device? How many of you watch TV, particularly smart TV? Netflix? One of those other options that are available to you? Just curious. How many of you see a doctor? How many of you been to the hospital? How many of you drive a car or rent a car? How many of you taken an airplane, a train? How many of you use email? Just curious. All of you need data centers. What do you think all this stuff runs through? The cloud. What do you think the cloud is? They're data centers. Data centers. It just amazes me how quickly so many of our fellow citizens fall for this stuff. It's like the pandemic all over again. 6 feet, 6 feet, wear the mask. I'm in my own home. I live by myself. 6 feet, wear the mask. Now we have people who are Luddites. And I'm going to play a little bit for you what I played last night or what I said last night on Life, Liberty, and Levin. The president this morning posted his full-throated support again for data centers on the heels of my show. And he watches the show, and I thank you for watching it as well. It's a lot of competition, but there you are. It's nothing to be afraid of. I love it when people say, do you want a data center in your backyard? Mr. Producer, is that the dumbest damn thing you've ever heard? It is. No, and I don't want a train station in my backyard or a steel mill in my backyard or oil rigs in my backyard. I don't want a skyscraper in my backyard, a steel mill in my backyard, a coal mine in my backyard. It's not what backyards are for, ladies and gentlemen. There are four, I repeat, four data centers within 2 miles of our home in Loudoun County, Virginia, and they're all over the eastern part of Loudoun County, Virginia. And it is left to local governments, not the federal government, local governments, to decide where to put them in their various communities. Zoning boards, we call them. Just as they would decide about oil pipelines, or gas stations, or strip malls. We don't typically like commercial or industrial production in our backyards, so I don't know what people are talking about. But you do like all this data, because otherwise, ladies and gentlemen, you wouldn't be able to function. And this data has to go and come from somewhere. Data in, data out. Data into what? Data out from what? I just asked Rock a whole bunch of questions. I just asked Google a whole bunch of questions. Really? And where do you think those answers come from? Whether you are a brain surgeon and a rocket scientist, or whether you're in seventh or eighth grade, where do you think they come from? Your accountants Your accountants use AI. Your surgeons use AI. Your doctors with their laptop computers on their lap, they use AI. The pharmaceutical companies looking for, you know, cutting edge drugs and drugs to improve the quality of care, they use AI. And tell me, Can you list all the uses of AI? It's impossible. Civilian uses, military uses, transportation uses, healthcare use, it's impossible. And so the more we use and the faster we want it, in order to accommodate that, these data centers are required. And what's happening now in our advanced industrial society, we've gotten so smart. We're doing so much that the data centers are necessary to translate it, to help us study it and research it, to help bring us to rational conclusions and to do it as quickly as possible. Now, that's just us. If there wasn't any other country on the face of the earth, we'd still need this. But there are other countries on the face of the earth. China among the most worrisome. And they want to use this technology in their data centers to defeat us. To defeat us economically, to defeat us militarily, to defeat us in every possible way. And they have a command society, so it's easier. They don't have to worry about, hey, look at these polls here. Frank Luntz has his polls coming out. Oh, yeah. Now, I'm going to play a little bit of this for you, and I will be stopping and going from time to time, but mostly I'm going to want you to listen, if you don't mind. So put up the volume on your radio, or however you're listening to the program, and however you're listening to the program. Do you listen to podcasters? You do. AI. Yes, you do. Your dentist uses AI? Oh, yeah. It's true. I'm sorry. It's nothing to be afraid of. What you should be concerned about is that we don't lag behind anybody else and that we win this race. So we're the ones who determine what computer chips in the future will look like. We're the ones who determine what life generally is going to look like in the future, not communist China. But even within our own borders, as I've explained, this is an absolute 100% necessity. Now, what happens is, the Luddites, the people who don't believe in industrial progress, they're going to tell you you're going to lose jobs. No, you're not. The construction workers, the electricians, the plumbers, the roofers, on and on and on, building these centers, well, they're temporary jobs. Whenever you finish a building, it may be temporary, may not be temporary. This doesn't change any of that. What it does do is it creates massive numbers of jobs we can't even contemplate or imagine right now. I mean, folks, the automobile replaced the horse and buggy. The computer replaced, you know, just a long math. I mean, we can go on and on with this. It's so ridiculous. Look around you. Look at how fantastic this economy and this society is. Compared to past generations and compared to other countries, it's not even close. Can you imagine during the first industrial revolution, the early 1800s? Nah, I don't want that over here. Nah. The cotton gin was in the first industrial. Nah, we can't do that. No. The second industrial revolution. Oil. No. Oil. Now that was ugly, oil. And they were burning off natural gas until Rockefeller decided, wait a minute, we can put that to use too. Then we had automobiles. Well, they had gas. Then we had gas stations. We literally had people who want to put an end to economic and industrial advancements. But it's never going to happen, ever. Because what goes on between your ears should be the focus. Not between your legs, but between your ears. Because there's no stopping that in a free society. There's no stopping it. There's a reason why the blue states and some of the red states are now, we don't want to do this. We don't want to, because there's politicians in charge. And they're looking at these polls. And here's the problem. People are being fed a lot of lies about the cost of electricity and what's happening with water. And they think the cost of electricity is skyrocketing because of a data center not too far down the road. That's not what's happening. They think their water is being polluted, like with fracking, but it didn't happen in fracking, and it's not happening now. And most of the water that's used by these data centers is recycled by the data centers. It's also unusable, other water that they're using. It's not like they're denying people water or fish water. But as usual, it takes time to explain progress. It takes time to explain conservatism, constitutionalism, and economics. But we're going to do it. I'll be right back.
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0: Folks, please listen to me. You cannot understand what's happening in the Middle East by watching left-wing fake news or scrolling social media. The headlines give you the explosion. They don't give you the history. They don't tell you how we got here or what's coming next. Israel sits at the center of a conflict with consequences far beyond the region. The real threat of a wider war, all of it, is on the line. 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

0: have to cut this off. How much time do we have, Ron, about, would you say? About five. All right, let's get it started. Here's cut one, Fox last night. Go.
1: Artificial intelligence and data centers. This is all the talk, but a lot of it is just talk. And we are surrounded by people who want you to be afraid of them. Do you have an iPhone? Do you have a smart TV? Do you have an automobile? Really? All that relates to artificial intelligence. In fact, virtually every aspect of your life is affected by artificial intelligence. That's correct. Ever hear about a Luddite? Not just as a pejorative, a Luddite. A Luddite was a title, a label given to people in the 1800s who opposed the First Industrial Revolution. And it carried through to the Second Industrial Revolution that picked up after the Civil War and worked its way into the early 1900s. And now we have the great, powerful United States American economy. We call it capitalism. We discussed that last evening. But we have Luddites who oppose economic advancement, technological advancement, even in medicines and so forth. They talk about, well, what's going to happen to jobs? Like jobs are stagnant, like people never get fired, or we never create new businesses that create all these jobs and so forth and so on. On the one hand, people attack capitalism as not being dynamic enough. On the other hand, they attack capitalism for being too dynamic. Ignore these carnival barkers, ladies and gentlemen. Luddites. Luddites are people who oppose technological and industrial progress and advancement. The United States wouldn't be what we are today, the number one superpower, but for these industrial revolutions that took place in capitalism. Reminds me of the isolationists today, and you'll notice that some of the Luddites are also isolationists, and many of them are in the Republican Party, for crying out loud. Isolationists. What's an isolationist? They reject most foreign and military alliances. Well, that's kind of stupid, isn't it? Very. Didn't we deal with that in the 1930s? The result was World War II, and then we actually lost over 400,000 men and women to fight that war? Yes, that did happen. So in the 1920s and 30s, we were dealing with isolationists. You know what we're dealing with today? Isolationists and Luddites. It's crazy, but it's true. And by the way, that isolationist movement died after we were attacked at Pearl Harbor. And one of the leaders of what was then called the America First movement, believe it or not, was Charles Lindbergh. And he apologized to the nation. He became one of the great leaders in raising money through government bonds for the war effort. He was also a rabid anti-Semite. So this is a history we have, a history that we're seeing play out today. But I want to get into this AI and these data centers, because we are surrounded by cowards. Cowards in the Democrat Party, more ideological, I suppose, and cowards in the Republican Party, who are telling us that these data centers are nothing but trouble. Nothing but trouble. And let me tell you something. This is the new industrial revolution with these data centers. You've got New York, Kathy Hochul, enacting an executive order, temporary one-year pause in all data centers. You've got Georgia lawmakers introducing bills to forbid local governments from permitting new data centers through 2028. In Virginia, where there's the most data centers and have created the most wealth and reduction in tax and so forth, they have proposals to delay final approvals for new facilities. Other states that are also trying to prevent data centers from being built, Delaware, Michigan, Pennsylvania, South Carolina, Vermont, introduced moratorium or impact study bills to slow them down. Other states where they're trying to stall them, Minnesota, New Hampshire, Oklahoma, South Dakota, Wisconsin, Maine, they proposed a moratorium that was recently vetoed by the governor there. So we have a lot of Luddites out there in big positions, Republicans and Democrats, governors and legislatures, even at the national level. Even in the Republican Party, on TV, it's endless. The ignoramuses are all around us.
0: Cato all Institute. Right, we're gonna kill it right here and pick up as soon as we come back. I want you to hear this. I want you to be more informed than anybody else. That's what we do on the Mark Levin program here on radio. That's what we do on Life, Liberty, and Levin, and that's what we do in my books. This will be no different. This is the new industrial revolution. Somebody's going to win it. It better be us. Oh, and by the way, this is where the findings, the inventions for things like fighting cancer and heart disease and so forth, this is where it'll be found.
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5: Here's your LX18 Storm Tracker forecast for tonight. It's a clear sky. It's a warm summer night. Overnight lows in the low 70s. Tomorrow, it's the beginning of September. It's the beginning of meteorological fall. But boy, is it going to be summery. Sunshine, hot, humid, highs in the mid-90s. Heat index up around 100. Looking at Wednesday, sunny, hot, humid, highs in the mid-90s. Heat index should be up over 100. Thursday may be the hottest of the bunch, mostly sunny, highs middle upper 90s, and again, heat index well above 100. I'm Chief Meteorologist Bill Meck on Lexington's News Traffic and Weather Station, 97.3 FM, WVLK.
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1: All right, let us continue. Cut to go. Let's start with electricity, which is arguably the most difficult data center issue, right? At least in the future, several regional and national studies have found little merit to the common claim that data centers have already caused large localized increases in America's electricity bills. You know, this reminds me of fracking for a period of time. Oh, it's destroying the water. No, it's not. Oh, the amount of energy that you use is the same as you get from the fracking. No, it's not. In fact, a brand new peer-reviewed study found that data centers actually caused average U.S. retail electricity rates to fall modestly between 2015 and 2024. Why? Because the center's high, steady power demand helps spread a grid's fixed cost over more usage. This finding is counterintuitive but consistent with the research from 2025 that high demand areas, including ones like North Dakota and Virginia, saw an explosion of data centers, also saw, quote, lower prices overall, while prices rose in places like California where demand had declined. Funny thing, supply and demand. More power customers, the Washington Post explains, means more ways to divvy up fixed costs, thus reducing rates for everyone. They go on, what about water? You know, I could have done five shows on this. I could have done this whole show on this, but I'm in a hurry because we have good guests on other subjects, but I want to give you enough information where you can go look on your own. As the Washington Post editors noted last year, arguably the most viral water claim that a single Google data center in Chile consumed more than 1,000 times the water supply of a town there was later acknowledged by its author to be, quote, off by a magnitude of 1,000. They added that the U.S. data centers combined use less than 0.5% of America's fresh water and that, quote, Google's thirstiest facility in Iowa uses approximately what some golf courses use. The golf course comparison is apt because it hints at a common trick data center opponents use to gin up local angst, offer scary-sounding numbers with no real-world comparatives. The American Enterprise Institute's Jim Pethakoukas recently did such a comparison, revealing data center water usage to be a relative non-issue. AI researcher Andy Maisley has done yeoman's work explaining why a lot of data center water usage stats in various studies include non-potable water, indirect usage from nearby power plants, and water actually recirculated instead of consumed, thus causing little change in local supplies. Doing this can inflate water usage stats. So they're using stats with involving water that you're never going to drink, that you're never going to bring into your house in any of the appliances. You're never going to swim in. And thus public outcry dramatically, even though the data center itself isn't consuming much water at all. And nearby locals aren't effective. The other big problem with most data center opposition is that it routinely ignores the benefits they bring to local communities and the nation as a whole. The easiest place to look is Northern Virginia, specifically Eastern Loudoun County, where 70 to 80% of these centers are. And he goes on about the incredible impact on the tax base, that taxes may well have doubled without these data centers and so forth. But what is the benefit to you, Mr. and Mrs. America? I always say capitalism creates all these benefits, and we take them for granted. Artificial intelligence is used today across daily life, healthcare, business, transportation, to automate tasks, analyze data, make fast decisions for you, to improve your life. Tools like Siri and Alexa manage schedules, set reminders, answer voice commands. That's AI. 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Apps like Google Maps use AI for real-time traffic updates, route planning, and estimated arrival times. 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What about healthcare? This is a biggie. AI models review medical images like x-rays and scans to spot early signs of diseases or emergencies like strokes. Computer algorithms speed up the creation and testing of new medicines. Wearable devices like tracking heart rates and vital signs to warn users of potential health issues, that's AI. Over at Tablu.com, from robotics and hospitals and clinics to predictive software used to diagnose rare diseases, AI has many uses in the field of healthcare. For you, Mr. and Mrs. America, doctors and medical staff work with AI-powered software to provide better care to patients of all types. Early diagnosis, AI can analyze patient and disease data to predict the likelihood of a single patient, you, developing a disease and either diagnose it early or help to prevent it entirely. Disease tracking using predictive analytics. AI can model how a contagious disease could spread over the course of time or across a specific area. Drug discovery. AI models can discover new applications or potentially harmful interactions between different types of drugs. Diagnosis. Things that are invisible to the human eye or might be missed. AI can pick up. And it goes on, and all these examples, you've got others. With AI, scientists can now analyze genomic data at an unprecedented scale. Algorithms trained on massive databases are uncovering mutations linked to everything from Alzheimer's disease to rare genetic syndromes. More importantly, they are identifying combinations of genetic variations that increase disease risk. Patterns so complex, they would be invisible to the human eye.
2: There's no way to explain this, folks, other than to explain it. We've got one more clip. We're on a roll. Let's hit it. Then we can talk about it after the break. Cut three, go.
1: Take cancer genomics, for example. AI models are helping to differentiate between driver mutations, those that cause cancer, and passenger mutations, those that are incidental. This distinction is critical, and it helps oncologists target the real culprits and design more effective, individualized treatment plans. All these scientists, doctors, labs are using AI to great effect in the medical field. And you are going to find in the years ahead cures that you never even thought were possible in some of the most horrific disease that mankind gets. But none of this is going on to the extent it can go on these states that are banning it. Are creating red tape and bureaucratic obstacles to it. I've got the Cleveland Clinic analysis here. We have AI. What does it do? Interpret images to identify broken bones, brain aneurysms, other concerns, track nodules over time to detect cancer, flag potential concerns that might otherwise be overlooked, support diagnostic decision-making. It's supporting research and innovation, developing new medications, understand how diseases work, discover biomarkers. Yeah, I'm moving fast because the amount that AI is doing is really infinite. Combine patient data, uncover larger health trends, make clinical trials more efficient by identifying ideal participants and flagging earlier results. What else is it doing? National security. Open source intelligence. It's able to pull together, filter enormous amounts of information. Also, it applies the history, the experience, and battlefield activities to what's taking place. Open source intelligence, it analyzed that. Signal intelligence, it's able to, at breakneck speed, analyze that. Tradecraft, automation, advanced machines, learning models, and so forth. Cybersecurity, critical infrastructure defense. Real-time detection, autonomous agents. Local grid protection against attacks. Predictive threat analysis, it's tracking illicit funding. Pattern recognition, battlefield operations and tactical edge, autonomous reconnaissance, contested environments, predictive maintenance. It goes on and on. I've got page after page. Page after page. And guess what's happening right now? The gap between the United States and China is getting much, much smaller. Why? Well, for one, we have the Luddites, who are preventing, in certain states and certain communities, the advancement of AI and data centers. They're the boogeyman. And so now the communist Chinese, they don't have to worry about democracies, they don't have to worry about voting, they don't have to worry about polls, and they're not. And the gap is tightening. In some areas, they're now advancing beyond us. And this is a big, big problem. It's pointed out here in Newsweek, China is in a race with the United States to dominate the AI era, from the diffusion of its own AI models worldwide to setting the standard for AI governance. Beijing has never been in a stronger position to lead in a low-cost propaganda campaign on X. On Twitter is only one small sign that it's apparently willing to do whatever it takes. Trying to slow the expansion of America's data centers is one way China is working to get ahead. Its next target may be the American power grid, on which those data centers and AI firms so heavily rely. China is out to win, they point out. Artificial intelligence is at the center of the next industrial revolution. China's leaders have named it a key frontier technology, signaling its readiness to devote more resources, including generous state subsidies, toward its more successful players. China isn't arguing about data centers. It needs AI to reignite its stagnant economy. Its homegrown AI players matter because their success, and only if it's global, could fundamentally alter its core growth engine for the rest of the century, and they intend to be number one, and they intend to defeat us. What about jobs? It creates jobs. AI data centers, not just the building of the data centers, which creates all kinds of blue-collar jobs. People say, but they're temporary. Well, whenever you're building buildings, it's temporary. Residential, you know, communities or skyscrapers or roads or, okay. But there's more than that. There's the creation of businesses and services that grow out of artificial intelligence. And again, that's infinite. Things that are unimaginable today, but some that are imaginable today, in all kinds of fields and so forth and so on. There has to be a pushback in our country against the war on capitalism, against the war on AI data centers, the new industrial revolution. There has to be a pushback against these Luddites, against these socialists, these Marxists in foreign policy, against these isolationists. We know what they propose doesn't work. We know what they propose will damage our country. We know this to be the case. So the next time you hear a politician say, I'm against AI data centers, ask him if he has an iPhone, drives a car, or a thousand other things in their life. And if I were you, I wouldn't rely on politicians when it comes to really anything.
2: All right. I'm back alive. Let me check. Yes, I am. We'll take a break now, then we'll have a little chat. We'll be right back.
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You know, I asked myself the question, how would the most advanced society and economy on the face of the earth survive as such without AI and data centers, Mr. Producer? I don't even understand how this would work. How would the most advanced society and economy in the entire world, in the world, I just don't, how would the most advanced society kind of survive without AI and data centers? I mean, the fact is jobs would be lost, no? Right? Foreign governments, other countries would be advanced. You know, other countries aren't going to stop. Other countries would outproduce us and out. I mean, I'm just sitting here just trying to figure this out. How would this work exactly? No more data centers. Meaning AI is stopped in its tracks. How would this work? It wouldn't work. So what is it that these people want? They're never forced to ask. And I notice online they try to intimidate people, threaten people, name call against people. Well, you're calling them Luddites. Luddite is an actual word. It's a noun. Check it out. It's a historic term that applied to those who opposed industrial advancement. That's what it was. And today you can include technological advancement. So are you comfortable putting the brakes on all this? How are we going to find new cures for cancer, heart disease, kidney disease, and 1,000 other things? And how are we supposed to turn off the human

rain. I'm just curious how this is going to work. You'll see a flow. You know, people say, why are we giving all these STEM jobs to foreigners? You will see a flow of STEM jobs, you know, science, technology, and so forth, overseas like you've never seen before in your life. I mean, it is bizarre, if you ask me. You didn't, but I'm just telling you. Crazy. And I worry about it. People are now saying, and if we lose, it's because of this. I thought if we lose, it's because of Iran, Mr. Producer. I mean, Iran. You see, what we have are the Luddites and the isolationists, many of whom are the same people. Many of whom are the same people. They act like people who want to, you know, work in a bubble. Well, then let them go work in a bubble. That's not us. That's not who we are. There's something called human interaction. I'm desperately looking for that, Mr. Producer, and I can't find it. So we're going to have to start at the top of the next hour. I don't know what the hell happened to that. See if I can find it. I don't think I'll have enough time. Bear with me, America. Count the seven, would you please? Why seven? I don't know. But I misplaced something, and my desk is a mess, and I can't find it. So we're going to have to wait. But think about what I'm telling you. Most of us don't know how all this stuff works. I don't pretend to. But I do know the manner in which it transits. In other words, you don't just turn on the computer. Look at all this information I have. It comes from somewhere. It comes from these data centers, the cloud, they call them. Oh, the cloud. Oh, I remember the cloud. Yes. Sounds so nice, but it's utterly irrelevant. The cloud. These massive buildings with the most sophisticated and fastest computers on the face of the earth. Constantly generating information. Now they're putting them to even better use. To have them figure out stuff. And in the fastest way possible. With access to endless amounts of data. And algorithms, and so forth and so on. Not just in our country, but around the world. And they can access public data. They can access data from other institutions, if that's available too. Or they can seek that information if they want. Things that are so far above any individual or group of individuals' heads, it's unimaginable. You know, these invented drugs, they don't come from nowhere. They come from somewhere. Same with all these things that you use in your daily life. In your daily life. Most of you use social media. Okay. That's AI. So much of the more sophisticated aspects of your vehicle. That's AI. And I could go on and on, but I won't. We'll be right back.

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15: A resignation at the Pentagon. I'm Lisa LaSera, Fox News. After 18 months on the job, Army Secretary Dan Driscoll has announced he will step down.
16: Secretary Driscoll, who's a close ally of Vice President Vance, has been butting heads with Secretary Hegseth for months now. In fact, he had disagreed with Secretary Hegseth's decision to fire many of the Army's top generals, top leaders, leading to a bit of a brain drain in the Army.
15: Fox's Jennifer Griffin in Washington. Hegseth ousted the Army's top uniform leader, General Randy George, in April, while the Army's top commander in Europe and Africa, General Christopher Donahue, unexpectedly stepped down in June. In a statement, White House spokeswoman Anna Kelly said Secretary Driscoll has been highly effective in advancing President Trump's agenda to make America strong again at the Department of the Army. This coming as the U.S. steps off strikes on Iran, hitting rocket launchers over the weekend. The president was asked this afternoon who's in charge in Iran.
17: They don't really know. In my opinion, they don't know who the leader is. You have the radicals, but they've been wiped out from the standpoint of the military, because the military is just a fraction of what it was. I don't really think they know who their leader is.
15: This morning, the president told Fox the U.S. will respond after Iran attacked Jordan and the UAE yesterday. A temporary win for President Trump at the Supreme Court in the battle over construction of the White House ballroom.
18: It did hold that the plaintiff challenging the ballroom project likely doesn't actually have the right to sue the Trump administration over it. Quote, we conclude only that based on the submissions before us, the government is likely to prevail in showing that the National Trust for Historic Preservation in the United States lacks Article 3 standing to challenge the project in federal court.
15: Fox's Shannon Bream. The justices intervened after lower courts found the work must stop because the project doesn't have congressional approval. 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
19: Here's your LX 18 Storm Tracker forecast for tonight. It's a clear sky. It's a warm summer night. Overnight lows in the low 70s. Tomorrow, it's the beginning of September. It's the beginning of meteorological fall. But boy, is it going to be summery. Sunshine, hot, humid, highs in the mid-90s, heat index up around 100. Looking at Wednesday, sunny, hot, humid, highs in the mid-90s, heat index should be up over 100. Thursday, maybe the hottest of the bunch, mostly sunny, highs middle-upper 90s, and again, heat index well above 100. I'm Chief Meteorologist Bill Meck on Lexington's News, Traffic, and Weather Station, 97.3 FM, WVLK.
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43: 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He's here. 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
44: Hello, America. 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Our number, 877-381-3811, 877-381-3811. Here's the problem. And even discussing this, but we plow ahead regardless. And Ron and I, Mr. Sit-In Producer, good man, Rich is out today. We're having a discussion offline. There's always going to be a little bit of ugly out there, as Ron puts it. Power lines, that sort of thing. But we really do want our electricity, don't we? Yeah, I think we do. And we can go over and over this. And there will be anecdotal examples till you're blue in the face. Well, you know, I did this and I did that. Got it. Here's the problem. The problem is, it's like with socialism, when people are preaching socialism. We're living in a capitalist, or at least mostly capitalist, society. So people are living off of and benefiting from capitalism, while socialism, not to you, obviously, but to other, it's very appealing to them. But they don't live in a socialist society. That is, a Marxist society, which would not be very appealing if it were actually here, but it would be too late to do anything about. So if I were to say to you, as an example, you know what? Let's hit the brakes hard. Let's hit it hard on AI data centers. But that means you're not going to have the most advanced computers. That means you're not going to have the most advanced medical care, devices, medicines, and so forth. That means all these other things, which can cost lives or inconvenience people or what have you and so forth. And think about the societal ramifications. If you're somebody who's technologically oriented, who's lab oriented, if you're one of the STEMs, you're going to leave. You're going to want to go into a society, into a country that allows you to pursue what you want to pursue. Because something's very interesting. When you say, I don't want these data centers, or I don't want something like that, you know, even if they're in places that are really mostly non-objectionable, the brain still works. The brain works. So when you say, I don't want artificial intelligence and I don't want data, there's tens of thousands, hundreds of thousands of people who do and who want to invent things, who want to try things, who want to run the numbers and the algorithms and do all these other things. You're telling them they can't. No, I'm not, Mark. I'm just saying they have to use what exists. No, you're telling them they can't. Because in other societies, communist China, India, and Israel today, they're all embracing AI, and they're all in a race to be number one. All of them. All of them. And they're not alone. They're not alone. The communist Chinese are betting that we will sabotage ourselves. And they're trying to help us along. They're laughing at us. Why? Because they think we're so stupid that we'd be willing to hit the brakes when it comes to advances in every field. And they want to control it. They want to control it. And so, Mr. Producer tells me we have 3-1, 4-1 calls against. It's because people haven't lived in a society that puts the brakes on, literally, the future. They're perfectly happy with living in the present. But you can't even sustain the present this way. Because the products that we produce will not be the products that the world wants. The services we create will not be the services we need. And on and on and on. Even in national security, we will not have the weaponry that is necessary to confront or to prevent our nation from being attacked. We won't have the medicines that they'll have in other countries. You're going to see big population movements one way or another. And why? Because people don't want a data center? Not in their backyard, for God's sakes. Nobody's talking about that. Some guy will call, I have one in my backyard and I don't want... Okay, well, deal with your local government on that. Deal with it. Now, I come at this as a patriot. I have no connection whatsoever to Silicon Valley. In fact, you can ask Ron, you can ask Rich, you can ask Bill, Mr. Callscreen, you can ask my family. I don't know technology from Butkus. If my printer's not working, I need help. If my iPhone is doing it, I need help. It bores me. I don't like it. But I use it, and I need it. And if I go to the hospital and they say, Mr. Lynn, we have something new for you and your heart disease, thank God they do. Thank God they do. I'm just pointing it out. Or maybe you ought to swear off those who are calling against them, and we'll take your calls for sure. Swear off any new inventions or services or products that come from this, starting today and into the future. And understand that what you have cannot be sustained without it. It cannot. It cannot. Go ahead and send me the links, Mr. Producer. I'm not going to take calls yet, but once we get a fuller board, maybe I will start that process. I'm just pointing this out now. Even in terms of competition with the rest of the world, we will fail. Okay, so what happens to the job market? What happens to all the benefits people receive? What happens? We can't compete anymore. The brain power is going to leave our country and go somewhere else that allows for AI data centers and all that comes with that. We're going to lose the best doctors and surgeons and the engineers and the people who know how these things work, the computer technicians. They're not going to stay here. They don't want to be stuck while they see the rest of the world making advances. Why do you think Communist China wants to be first? Not just because of us. You got a big country. They got a lot of people. They're looking for ways, really, to improve agriculture, to feed them, and so forth and so on. And the jobs that will come from this are unimaginable. These arguments aren't new. The horse and buggy, you know. What are we going to do? What are we going to do? I don't know, but we can't do horse and buggies forever, so you have a job with a horse and buggy. You have to develop something new. And you do. And you do. Unless, of course, you like Cuba. Well, there's nothing new. They have 1957 Chevys all over the place. They have no advanced technology when it comes to medicine, except for the very highest oligarchs. They've got nothing. Nothing. They certainly don't have AI data centers. The third world doesn't have AI data centers. So America, you know, we've talked about this before. All the great empires are gone. All of them. Even Britain, that wasn't actually an empire, but pretty damn close. 100 years ago, the most powerful force on the face of the earth, not even close today. Not even close. It's being invaded by Islamists. It's not the technological cutting edge in the world. May have a few things, so what? We are. We are. This really, it's kind of shocking to me in many ways. Then again, 25 years ago on September 11, 2001, boy, that's less than 2 weeks away, our country faced the heartbreak of terrorism here at home. The slaughter of 3,000 of our fellow citizens and others by Islamists coming out of the Middle East. 3 years ago, on October 7, 2023, Israel endured the same heartbreak in the Holy Land. Their teenagers and their children, as well as families, slaughtered in the most horrific way. Different decades, different attacks, but the same evil. Each year, the International Fellowship of Christians and Jews hosts Flags of Fellowship, a movement where thousands of congregants and congregations display memorial flags to honor the 1,200 lives lost on October 7th. It's a way to stand with Israel in faith, prayer, and remembrance and solidarity. Each flag represents a loved one, a family forever changed, and a promise that we don't forget, And today, hatred and violence still threaten our world, yet Scripture calls on us to stand firm, comfort the grieving, honor the lost, and shine a light in the darkness. Together we remember, we honor, we declare that evil will not have the final word. 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That's levinforthefellowship.org, L-E-V-I-N for the fellowship.org. We'll be right back.
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6: 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Dude, did you hear about Cassie and Jake? 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

0: All right, let's jump in a little early. People interested, if you want to call as well. Board's getting full. Richard, Welkers Grove, Virginia, the great WMAL. How are you?
1: Are you speaking to Richard
0: to you.
1: Right now?
0: Yeah.
1: Okay.
0: To
1: that's
0: you.
1: Locust Grove, Virginia. And
0: I only read what he tells me.
1: I got you. And yeah, perhaps I can help explain some of the resistance in this area. I got three points to it. One, a lot of this has been done without public oversight 6 months before the public even knew about either the data centers or the power lines that they want to bring in. These were done deals between the Board of Supervisors and the power company and data centers that are being promoted for this area. The second thing they had is, if you are in close proximity to a data center or power line, they have the power company or the data center has no responsibility to help you sell, evacuate the area so you can go try to find another place to live, because my son would be 300 feet from a power line, 765 kilovolt. He would be unable to raise three young children in that close a distance. So as far as the resources, if they need to put data centers where they have good resources for water, I would think the coastline would be making
0: sense. Let me ask you a few things. Now it's power lines. Should we remove all power lines too?
1: No, definitely not.
0: Okay, just want to make sure. Coastlines, you think people want these buildings on the coastlines?
1: I don't imagine people want them anywhere.
0: It says here in Orange County, Virginia, there's not a single data center. Is that correct?
1: Right, and that's what they in the works right now. They have what they've called a floating tech district. So instead of having one prescribed area where they're going to have a block of data center campuses, they have made a floating tech district where they can locate one anywhere in the county. And the east side of Orange County looks to be sacrificed for that purpose.
0: The floating tech refers to an emerging urban planning concept. I'm just reading AI, if you don't mind. That fuses marine engineering, sustainable smart city technologies, digital innovation. Well, so what? What's the problem with these?
1: Well, I'll give you.
0: You don't like the fact they have power lines? What do you want them to use? Big propellers?
1: No. You're missing what I'm saying.
0: I definitely am.
1: If they wanted to go ahead and buy the properties that are within a close proximity of the power lines or data centers, people at least would have the ability.
0: Okay, you don't have any data centers. That's number one. Number two, you don't just tap into power lines. It doesn't work that way. I happen to know that for a fact because they've had to move a lot of power lines not too far from where I'm living. Number three, within 2 miles of where I live in Loudoun County, Virginia, there are four data centers that don't cause any problems whatsoever. Now, if I drive 7 to 8 miles east, more eastern into Loudoun County, 70 to 80% of the entire country's data centers are located there along various roads in data assigned in the areas. Now, people are happy about it or they're not happy about it. Most of them are happy. It's had an enormously positive impact on taxes. It's had enormously positive impact on jobs, both blue-collar jobs to build these centers and maintain them, and other types of jobs where you have people with technical skills, computer skills, and so forth and so on. I mean, how the hell did we get through the Industrial Revolution with the building of assembly lines, with the building of oil rigs, with the building of God knows what, steel mills, coal mines? I could go on and on and on and on. I mean, no offense, sir, but you don't have a single data center in your county, and you're complaining because they're trying to figure out how to get around it with these floating tech sites. And I'm saying, so what? All right, thank you for your call. We've got a lot of other people here. There's a guy, they don't have a single one in his county, Mr. Producer, let alone down the street. But everybody wants the benefit of these data centers. Otherwise, you know what would happen? Everything would stop. Everything. All right, only have a minute. I don't want to cut somebody off, so we'll come back. Let me take a break soon. Dave, I want to hear from you, a building inspector. especially, but others who call in as well. And you don't have to support them. We don't have to oppose them. I'm interested in what you say. But in that case, there's no data center. And yes, I'm going to want to know what county you're in because I want to see if you have a data center. I know in my county, there's 250 of them, Mr. Perdue. 250 data centers. And we're all quite pleased. Except the guys walking around now with... No, they're fine. Everybody's fine. Just kidding. We'll be right back.

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1: Here's your LX18 Storm Tracker forecast for tonight. It's a clear sky. It's a warm summer night. Overnight lows in the low 70s. Tomorrow, it's the beginning of September. It's the beginning of meteorological fall. But boy, is it going to be summery. Sunshine, hot, humid, highs in the mid-90s, heat index up around 100. Looking at Wednesday, sunny, hot, humid, highs in the mid-90s, heat index should be up over 100. Thursday may be the hottest of the bunch, mostly sunny, highs middle-upper 90s, and again, heat index well above 100. I'm Chief Meteorologist Bill Meck on Lexington's News, Traffic, and Weather Station, 97.3 FM, WVLK.
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1: You know, the great thing about local government and their zoning boards and so forth is if you have a gripe about something, go talk to them. Or bring out a crowd to talk to them. Same with the zoning boards or what have you. But then when you have a governor who puts up, for the next year, nothing. Well, you're going to lose jobs when that happens. Because, let me tell you a little secret. Virginia is putting the brakes on it, and West Virginia is opening the doors. So, where do you think the investment's going to go? Where do you think the jobs are going to go? Blue-collar jobs, as well as the STEM jobs. They're going to go to West Virginia, which has lived with coal mines and so forth and so on. Oil. It's amazing to me that parts of the country that have had to deal with these other types of parts of our industrial revolutionary period and the capitalist, you know, the heart and soul of the capitalist system, they're like, their arms are wide out. Bring them over here. Bring them over here. We'd be more than happy to do that. And yet, Eastern Loudoun County is a bit of an anomaly. Loudoun County is one of the wealthiest counties, not just in the country, in the world. And the eastern part of the county is where an awful lot of federal bureaucrats live. And federal contractors live. And you have scores and scores of these buildings there. And I think they've actually done a very good job at zoning. It's like one next to another as they line up. It's almost like a fictional movie. I worry about national security, too, because the enemy could hit like three streets and we're out of business. But I'm more worried about the opposition within. I'm worried about the psychology, the thinking process. How the hell did we ever become the number one economy on the face of the earth? The Industrial Revolution in the early 1800s, and then the mid-1800s, the latter 1800s. And then the Industrial Revolution, really, in the early 1900s. Moving into today, everything can't be pristine clean. And yet these data centers pretty much are. It's just troubling to me. We'll take some more calls in a moment. 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All right, let's go back to the call board. Let us go to Dave, Greensboro, North Carolina on iHeart. How are you?
2: Yes, sir. Thank you for taking my call, and I'll be quick. I'm a building official down here in North Carolina, and I've got a data center currently going on. I want to dispel a misnomer, okay? This whole water usage thing is bogus, okay? They recirculate the water through chillers. Mm-hmm. And think of it this way. If you have a swimming pool in your backyard, you fill it up one time, you treat the water, and it just keeps recirculating. And occasionally, you got to add a little bit because of evaporation and everything like that. But that's it. It's done. It's the initial startup. It's not like they're using all this water constantly. And then the
1: well, they said there's a study out there that says the biggest data center used by Google in Iowa uses the same amount of water as an 18-hole golf course. And so, to your point,
2: well,
1: sir,
2: if they have no problem with it putting it on a golf course, I mean, that just evaporates back in the ground. I mean, what the heck?
1: And go ahead. There's many studies out there, and a lot of these data centers are trying different things as well. For instance, you're talking about this recycling of water. This is the biggest one they're using right now. And when it comes to electricity, they want to get totally off the grid. They want to create their own power sources for each one of these data centers, if they can get those approved as well. But even there, off the grid, all these studies are coming out. Even the Washington Post, of all newspapers, put it out and said they're not using the kind of electricity people are saying they're using with these bogus studies. The reason electricity costs more, as you can tell, mostly these state politicians who, under this climate change ideology, they made it much more difficult. They didn't expand the grid. They're not allowing for... I mean, you look at New York, the rural parts of New York, upstate New York, they're loaded with oil. They're not even allowed to drill. Anyway, that's a different problem. Dave, anything else?
2: Yes. On the power side.
1: Yes, sir.
2: Like I said, remember the it's like filling your swimming pool. You don't empty it after the company leaves and refill it the next day. Mm-hmm. You just don't do that. And the same thing, when these data centers submit the plans, they've already been talking with the local power company. Can you provide me with X amount? And they say, yes, with our infrastructure, we can provide it. I mean, there's such hysteria over these data centers. It's insane.
1: Yeah,
2: and
1: I
2: if we don't do data centers, and I have my own theory on, I just don't do social media and all that nonsense. I just see what I see. I put my eyes on it, and I go based on facts. But
1: good
2: I just
1: you.
2: Wanted people think they're going to use this kind of water. No, it's not true. It's not true.
1: And it's not true. And last night when I did my Fox show, I read the study that says it's absolutely not true. All right, my friend. Thank you, Dave. Appreciate it. Let's go to Jim Gastonia, another North Carolinian, the great WSPC. How are you, sir?
3: Very good, sir. I just wanted to call to say, you know, when I heard about data centers and everybody getting crazy about it, we started doing research and we started going to different conferences to learn about them. And there's two types.
1: All right, so hold on now. Tell everybody who you are and what you do.
3: Oh, my name is Jim Gallagher. I'm a city councilman for the city of Gastonia, North Carolina.
1: There you go. Okay.
3: Okay.
1: Yep. Well, I wanted people to know why you were going to seminars. Go ahead.
3: Yeah, been to two different seminars. One, the APPA conference, American Public Power, and also Electricity's had their own conference as well. And data centers and AI are a big thing. And they were telling us about the data centers. And basically, if they're in, they could be in a warehouse and you wouldn't even know it. There are two types. One is cloud-based and the other one is local-based, where it would just house the information, like, for example, for banks or for hospitals, to keep it more secure than going to the cloud. And I could understand that. And there's also... there's the closed loop water system, and there's also an open loop. The open loop would you know, take all the water. But closed loop does not do that. So, like the guy said before, it's based on chemicals and stuff, like antifreeze. But the only problem we had with that was, what happens if they have to service it or clean it? Well, we figured out that they could release it to our sewers to our water system, and we could pool it into a pool by itself and treat it and slowly release it as it goes. It doesn't all have to go all at once. So you got to start thinking ahead on how you can do this. But the hysteria, which is about people screaming about it, but they're using their iPhones, and this is where all the information is coming from. I mean, you can you have to understand that data centers are necessary. And I know there's a town in Maiden, North Carolina, that has Apple, and Apple has spent, and this is a small little town, they spent over $6 billion, with a B, dollars putting data centers in there, and the town loves it. Because now they have.
1: And by the way, Loudoun County, Virginia loves it. I mean, you're on a what, city council there? Well, imagine what they're the county board there. They're not having to raise taxes. They're cutting millage. They built two schools. They built a park. They're like, this is fantastic. Plus, we have, you know, we have commerce, additional commerce going on in our county.
3: Yeah. The tremendous amount that's going on in Maiden just opened my eyes and said, wow. They started off with $2 billion plan. Now it's up to $6 billion. This is Apple. And it's just adding on and adding on.
1: You know who bought Three Mile Island, if I remember correctly, a couple of years back?
3: Who?
1: I think it was Microsoft. Because they said, because it's all ready to go, and they want to use it as an energy source for
3: their...
1: They're restarting it.
3: Yeah. And, you know, that's going on throughout the country. There's a lot of nuclear power stations. I know we just relicensed the Catawba one to go out to 2043. And FERC and NERC already signed off on it. So, I mean, the power, yes, we can't deliver the power. But when the data center comes, like the gentleman said before, they already have power sources. So it's not going to be taking from the grid of, you know, our city at all. It's going to be taking it where it's like they have a gas plant out in Kings Mountain that they could definitely tap into. One, two, they could tap into Duke Energy has a lot of power itself. And they can, you know, if they're not going to come to your town unless they already have the I's dotted and the T's crossed.
1: Great call, Jim. Appreciate it. Thanks for calling, brother. Take care of yourself. What's happening is these data centers are being used as punching bags for everything. This is why you have governors and politicians generally from the Northeast in New England attacking data centers for the price of electricity. Data centers are not driving up the price of electricity. Left-wing policies have driven up the price of electricity. Because they create these choke points. And we've talked about this, all of us, before. Through climate change and other ideological policy decisions. You take a look at California. Same thing. The price of gasoline's through the roof. The price of water is through the roof. The availability of water is through the roof. If somebody would dare to build a data center there, they'll blame the data centers and so forth. Because it's easy. And not only that, they're going to have help from the woke right Luddites. Some of them are on TV. Some of them are in radio. Some of them are podcasters. But they sound just like the degrowth radical leftists, don't they? Not in my backyard. Nobody said it has to be in your backyard.

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1: 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People are primed now, and forgive me, dude, it is what it is. 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
0: Let's go to Andy, Edison, New Jersey, the great WABC Edison of all people. Go right ahead, please.
2: Hi, Mark. I'm up against it, I know. I've been in telecom for 47 years, been in data centers for the last 16 years. You could be standing outside an old data center or a new data center. You wouldn't know the difference. You wouldn't know they were in there. I'm in the transport end of the business. Just the advancements in technology have allowed these rooms to actually get smaller instead of bigger because of all the advancements.
0: Mm-hmm.
2: I don't see the problem.
0: Can you imagine if we hit the brakes like some of these governors want to do and some of these people on TV want to do? What would happen to this country? I can only imagine we would regress. There would be very few advances. The rest of the world would be running ahead. And then think of the change in the demographics here. We'd have smart people leaving because they want to do smart things. But as a fundamental matter, Andy, here's what I think. How do you stop the human brain from wanting to do things? The data center is nothing more than a reflection of who we are and what we and how we want to advance and so forth and so on. People may not want to participate in it directly, but whether they know it or not, they're living it and they're participating in it. Go ahead, Andy.
2: Yeah, there's 20 data centers in North New Jersey alone, mm-hmm. and they've been there for years already. So mm-hmm. this cry about data centers is just another cry about really nothing, to be honest mm-hmm. with you.
0: Yeah.
2: And it's a shame.
0: Yeah, well, you're going to hear more of that because I'm going to take more calls in the third hour. And we have people who have a number of problems with it. But you know what? All in all, I think when the facts come out, and that's the key, will the facts come out? I think people are going to agree that this is a absolute net plus. So if you want to be heard next hour, stay on. If not, I'm sure there's going to be a lot of calls pouring in. We'll be right back.

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